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4: He says the deal was fair. I'm Lisa LaSera, Fox News. But Treasury Secretary Scott Bessent says Canada walked away from a trade agreement with the U.S.
5: Treasury Secretary Scott Bessent says President Trump wants Canadian leaders to negotiate in good faith following a breakdown in talks last week.
6: They were offered quite a good deal last week. They chose to reject it.
5: Higher import taxes hit dozens of Canadian products over the weekend. Canada's Prime Minister Mark Carney says his government will respond dollar for dollar and says Canada will only return to the negotiating table when the U.S. has the right attitude.
7: We could not accept what the U.S. had offered, nor could we give what they asked.
5: Carney also says he intends to expand trade relationships with the EU and other partners.
4: Fox's Jared Halpern at the White House. On Iran, Secretary Bessent announcing new sanctions following President Trump's announcement last week of an economic D-Day for Iran.
8: Targeting more than 60 international entities that engage in trade with the regime, including energy, shipping, aviation, and technology.
6: Our objective is to sever every economic lifeline that sustains this tyrannical regime.
8: Iran dismissed today's actions.
4: Fox's Lucas Tomlinson. For the first time in almost 25 years, a victim of the 9/11 attack has been identified using new technology.
9: New York City Mayor Zohran Mamdani said the Office of the Chief Medical Examiner has positively identified a victim, an adult female of the 2001 attack. That victim's name will not be released until after her family has been notified. This marks the first time forensic investigative genetic genealogy that uses DNA and online family tree research was used to identify a victim.
4: Fox's Gernal Scott. The last time a World Trade Center victim was positively identified was a year ago. More than 1,000 remain unidentified. 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
4: European and British leaders traveled to Ukraine to honor the country's 35th Independence Day.
13: Ukraine's President Volodymyr Zelensky delivered remarks outdoors at the St. Sophia Square and Cathedral in Kyiv, honoring 35 years of independence from Russia, adding that Ukraine will always be independent, even after 4.5 years of war. The presidents of Moldova, Estonia, and the European Council traveled to Kyiv for the event, as did Britain's Prime Minister Andy Burnham in his first trip abroad in his new role. Burnham made remarks from St. Sophia as well after the British government confirmed they would share classified information on how to build long-range scout missiles to be built with help from France inside Ukraine. Jessica Rosenthal, Fox News.
4: Sean Grayson, the former Illinois sheriff's deputy whose fatal shooting of Sonia Massey, who was black, became a flashpoint over police use of force, has died in prison. The 32-year-old white officer was convicted of second-degree murder in October in the 2024 fatal shooting of Massey. Grayson had been diagnosed

0: with colon cancer before the killing, and his attorney said his disease had spread. His attorney's request for medical release under an Illinois law for prisoners with terminal illnesses was denied last month. AI chatting moves forward with a new integration between Apple and OpenAI.
1: Artificial intelligence ChatGPT can now work directly with Apple Messenger on Mac. OpenAI, the company behind ChatGPT, says the new feature works using a plugin that a user must download and install. When it's up and running, the AI will have access to your Apple-managed text messages, offering you summaries, possible replies, and even reply for you. It will also be able to prompt you for action based on what you've discussed with your contacts. OpenAI says the plugin will live on the computer to where it is installed and won't index data.
0: Fox's Evan Brown. I'm Lee Silasera. This is Fox News.
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3: No weather concerns continue as we go through our evening and the overnight. Looking for partly cloudy skies. Nice evening again. Comfortable out there. 67 for the low. Just a tiny chance of a spot thunderstorm late tonight. No real concerns. Tuesday, partly to mostly sunny, 85. Tuesday night, partly cloudy, 70. And Wednesday, partly sunny, pretty close to 90 Wednesday afternoon. 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
13: The man who made CNN safe for conservatives again. Here's Scott Jennings.
14: Monday, August the 24th. Common sense for the American people. Scott Jennings is here on Salem. Joining us now, Elizabeth Pipko, former GOP national spokeswoman and Trump campaign official, also an author and outspoken activist on behalf of the Jewish people. She's also the founder of Lest People Forget, a digital initiative dedicated to preserving Holocaust history and combating anti-Semitism. Ms. Pipko, welcome back to the Scott Jennings Show.
15: Thanks for having me. Good to see you.
14: Well, I'm glad to see you. Glad to hear your voice. I want to get your thoughts on what's going on up in Michigan. To me, and you've been outspoken in your fight against anti-Semitism in our politics, and you've also been outspoken in your warnings about socialism. But to me, the greatest convergence of these things is happening in that Senate race up in Michigan. The Democrat is Abdul El Sayed, and the Republican there is Mike Rogers. But when you consider what Abdul El Sayed has said, what his campaign surrogates are saying every day, the fact that the Michigan Attorney General, a Jewish Democrat herself, is feeling so unsafe that she can't go to the Democratic convention up there, I'm just curious, Elizabeth, about your thoughts and feelings on what's going on in Michigan. To me, this is the battle line on these two issues. What say you about the stakes of the race in Michigan?
15: Yeah, I mean, I think fortunately, or maybe unfortunately, the fact that we're here and having this conversation kind of proves just how much these two issues go together, right? Those who hate Jews and hate Israel, despite Israel being one of our closest allies, also very often find themselves on the side with those who hate America. It's blatantly obvious and it happens time and time again, but I don't know if there is a case as clear and blatant as El Sayed in Michigan, as the people speaking for his campaign, those he refuses to distance himself from, the comments that he has made, despite every single person that's already endorsed him, standing by him. I don't see there being anything he could possibly do or say right now that would cause anyone to, you know, kind of withhold an endorsement. I think someone like Bernie Sanders going out saying he supports him, then El Sayed going out and saying he is actually a capitalist, and then saying he wants to take things further than Bernie does when it comes to socialism, proves that words, unfortunately, don't matter anymore. They don't even know what they're saying anymore. They change their mind daily. And yet what they don't change their mind on is standing with folks like Hassan Piker, who say we deserved 9/11. So I have warned people for years. I've had the privilege of getting to understand this problem because I come from a family

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0: civilization, one busted leftist narrative at a time. 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
1: Coming up in 30 seconds, we bring you an interesting update to this China birth tourism story that we've been covering. 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And if I may say, I was with AFP out in Des Moines, Iowa this weekend. Thousands of people gathered up in Des Moines to talk about entrepreneurship and the spirit of America here at America 250, and it was a wonderful time. And saw all of our friends out there, so thanks for that invitation. Next guest here is senior contributor at The Federalist, and she has some reporting about actions being taken by the Trump administration to curb the rise of birth tourism. Her name is Helen Rolley, making her inaugural appearance on the Scott Jennings Show. Helen, welcome in. Tell us what you found out about how the Trump people are cracking down successfully on birth tourism.
2: Thank you for having me, Scott. I'm a big fan. So President Trump recently signed an executive order banning the cracking down on birth tourism. And as a result, the State Department also set up a task force. The State Department has successfully revoked 600 tourist visas as suspect of, the primary goal was

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3: For the Trump administration. I'm Lisa Lacerra, Fox News. The president's effort to restrict mail-in voting is back on again, at least for now.
4: The U.S. Supreme Court is letting an executive order on mail-in voting move forward without deciding at this point whether any implementation of the order would be legal. Instead, the court rules that an injunction should be lifted while the government appeals procedural rulings over states lacking standing to challenge the Trump order. More than 20 Democrat-led states and D.C. have argued the executive order infringes on their constitutional right to administer elections. However, there's more than one ongoing court fight, and the Supreme Court's ruling appears to leave the door open for more challenges, with time running out for any changes in mail-in voting ahead of the midterm elections.
3: Fox's Lisa Brady. The court's three liberal-leaning justices dissented. New York Attorney General Letitia James calls the ruling a painful setback, but not the final word. Stepping up the pressure on Iran, Treasury Secretary Scott Bessent says countries that do business with Tehran are being put on notice and could face sanctions.
5: Our objective is to sever every economic lifeline that sustains this tyrannical regime.
3: Bessin saying no country should expect to enjoy the rewards of our system while helping those who seek to destroy it. The announcement coming just days after President Trump promised what he called an economic D-Day for Iran. The so-called hawk fire that's burning in the Sierra Nevada foothills near Reno has destroyed more than 30 homes. It's about 27% contained.
6: We do know that the fire was human-caused. We do not know if it was intentional or unintentional. And so the investigators are still working through that right now. More than likely, this fire will be classified as undetermined.
3: Truckee Meadows Fire Chief Richard Edwards, about 63,000 people have been forced from their homes. Fire crews say hot, dry conditions have made the fire difficult to fight. 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
3: An ex-Washington Post columnist who lost her job because of controversial posts about Charlie Kirk has been ordered to be rehired.
19: Karen Atiya was ordered by an independent arbitrator to be given her job back after ruling she was wrongfully terminated. A post on social media by Atiya after Kirk's assassination last September implied she would not mourn his death. The Washington Post fired her, claiming she damaged its integrity and reputation. The arbitrator ruled the newspaper did not prove Atiya's postings amounted to gross misconduct. She was ordered reinstated, with back pay coming to her. Atiya, in a statement, said she was only doing her job as an opinion columnist. A spokesperson for the Post would only say it respected the arbitration process.

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1: More name confusion in the Alaska Senate race.
2: Former Anchorage Mayor Dan A. Sullivan looking to make his mark on the Alaska Senate race between Senator Dan S. Sullivan and challenger Dan J. Sullivan. The Anchorage Republican posting as the OG Dan Sullivan. I urge Alaskans to vote for Senator Daniel S. Sullivan. He's been great for Alaska. Teacher Dan J. Sullivan rejects GOP claims that he's really a Democrat plant meant to siphon the senator's votes. Compounding the confusion, the ballot is ranked choice, and both Sullivans are vying with Democrat Mary Peltola. Senator Sullivan hopes voters remember his middle initial S stands for Senator. Therese Crowley, Fox News.
1: Scientists say the world's oceans were at their hottest temperatures on record over the weekend and are likely to warm even further in the next few months, putting stress on life in the water and on land, too. The European Climate Service of Copernicus says they supersized natural El Nino and human-caused climate change caused the world's ocean temperatures to hit 70 degrees on Friday and Saturday. I'm Lee Silasera. This is Fox News.
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4: No weather concerns continue as we go through our evening and the overnight. Looking for partly cloudy skies. Nice evening again. Comfortable out there. 67 for the low. Just a tiny chance of a spot thunderstorm late tonight. No real concerns. Tuesday, partly to mostly sunny, 85. Tuesday night, partly cloudy, 70. And Wednesday, partly sunny, pretty close to 90 Wednesday afternoon. 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Chief Meteorologist Dave Murray.

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0: 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Is it? I'm Susie Welch. 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
8: Green flag raised by President Trump. Green, we are racing in the Freedom 250 out of...
9: I understand you're a race fan, so what has it been like taking a lap and meeting the drivers?
10: It was exciting, of course. Yes, when I was growing up, my father introduced me to the races and to the race cars, and he owned some incredible cars from Maserati and Cougar and Mustang, Mercedes. So he introduced me to design of cars and the mechanics and also the speed, and I loved it every minute of it.

A 250. It was a 250, 250 Grand Prix. Just awesome. Just fantastic. Welcome to the program. Way to start the Monday off. Dana Lash with you. And we're going to get you set up for the week. So welcome. That was, I don't know if you guys watched that over the weekend. Like I said, I try to not, watch any TV because I will get to the point when I'll get, I got to have a break. I got to have one or I'll just, I will not be able to join you through the week. So I just don't watch any of it. I turn it completely off. I don't watch a single bit of it unless it's horror film or something because kill me now if my weekend, I seriously, not a joke, just kill me now. I cannot deal with it, weekend and the week. But this was nice. I like

0: that it's not some, I mean, I don't know. Like, he's had this guy sing before at various things. Yeah. So welcome to the program, Dana Lash, with you. We're at the top of this first hour. Coming up later, we've got Stephen Yates. We're also going to revisit an evergreen gun case because nothing's changed with that. And I don't know. It's horrible. The whole situation with Dexter Taylor, we'll dive into all of that. We're also going to get you set up with the economic D-Day, as it's called, which is what Scott Bessent is. That's how they're describing the, well, the best way I can put it is package of sanctions as it pertains to Iran. And there, I believe that they're having a press conference about this here in a little bit, but it's economic D-Day from Bessent. And we'll see what's up. Let's see what's up with economic D-Day. But welcome to the radio program. The latest with Iran is that we have total control over absolutely everything. We have control over everything. They're trying to act like they have control over something. But according to our ships, I almost said ships on the ground. That doesn't make any sense. Ships in the sea. That is not the case. And so Iran, really, I think with just a little bit more of a push, and I know that that's what everybody's going for, just with a little bit more of a push, we'll have maybe, it's like warfare without firing a single shot. So we're going to dive into that. Also, WNBA, did you guys see what happened over the weekend? You saw Cantor Freedom. Enes Kanter, who went to Chicago where Fever were playing, and he was there wearing a basic scientific t-shirt. A basic scientific t-shirt that said a female or a woman is an adult human female. And he was kind of courtside, not total. I mean, he was courtside technically, right? He was right there enough to where Natasha Cloud saw him. And Natasha Cloud is the player that got all up, tried to get all up in his face. She needs to be playing the game and not paying attention. If you're paying attention to the people in the stands, you're not playing well enough. You're not playing hard enough. And so he ended up, I think there's video of this. Let's watch the video if you're watching the simulcast, the video of this.
1: I'm not sure we can do it.
0: Oh, we can't because we'll get fined. Yeah. Oh, we can't show the bitches in the league because we'll get fined. Yeah, we can't. We'll get in trouble because it's a copyright thing. We can't show you. So you can just imagine.
2: Is 14 something we can play? Can we do that? Yeah. All right, I hope we don't get dinged here. Let's do this.
0: I mean, instead of watching the video, there we go. Let's play this. Yeah, here he is getting escorted out. That's walking him out. What I want to know. Who is that person walking around? No clue. But he got in trouble. They're perp walking him out. For what? Because he wore a t-shirt that Natasha Cloud lost her mind over. Natasha Cloud lost her mind over a t-shirt. I don't even know who Natasha Cloud is until she acted like trash. And when she acted like trash, I guess, you know, this is unwatchable. They are making this unwatchable trash. Who wants to sit here and watch a game when the players are trying to, you know what, if you're politicking, all Sophie Cunningham did was literally answer a question from an ESPN reporter. And then it went crazy from there. It went nuts from there. So she answered this question from an ESPN reporter. And then it blew up, and everyone now is trying to claim she's MAGA or she's this or she's that. Oh, my gosh, she sang a country song at a bar after a game. Everybody freak out. It's like a Rorschach test, really. So Enes Kanter Freedom gets marched out because his shirt said woman, noun, adult, female, human. And Natasha started, apparently after Sophie Cunningham shot a three-pointer, He put his hands up to celebrate, and Natasha Cloud started screaming at him and said, she's not going to sleep with you, etc. Natasha Cloud, who, if she was a great player, would be so locked in at the game, she wouldn't know what anybody was wearing. The fact that this broad is paying more attention to what people are wearing courtside than she is to the game is everything that's wrong with why these players don't get as much attention as Sophie Cunningham and Caitlin Clark. That's ridiculous. And then to make an ass of herself like that on the court, why doesn't she, here's a question. Let me ask you this, Steve. Couldn't she get fined for acting like that on the court? Or get penalized?
1: I mean, if she's cussing out fans, she's going to get, like, popped for that because it's, you know, unsportsmanlike or womanlike.
0: Yeah. It's unsportswomanlike. Or, I mean, unsportspersonlike. And that's all it was. He was just wearing that shirt. And apparently she can't focus enough on her game that she couldn't play past it. I just think if you can't lock in and focus, how many times do we see, whether it's in soccer, whether it's in football, whether it's, for crying out loud, skiing, track and field, everybody else locks in and they just play regardless of what's happening on the side. But here, she immediately, like laser focused, got so mad. And by the way, when he stood up, because I don't have any other way to put it, his wingspan, dude. Right. When he stood up, his arms were the length of one of them broads on the court. So if anybody has any questions as to why men can't play in women's basketball, Inez Kanter Freedom just demonstrated it by wearing a t-shirt courtside. Here's maybe they should just kick all the women out of the WNBA. I'm about there. Yeah, well, you know, I mean, they wanted their female league. Just kick all the women out. Just kick them all out at this point. Because this is, how is this even a game? This is just Natasha Cloud being a bigot. Someone said she's just jealous because Cantor's the best female basketball player in history and she sucks compared to him, right? I mean, true story, he's way better than she is. This is also asinine. I just can't even believe. By the way, the chick who was screaming at Inez Kanter is the same player who went off about Charlie Kirk and said, quote, he lobbied to be shot in public. He literally called for public execution. So Natasha Cloud was championing the killing of Charlie Kirk. I'm just saying, if she got beaten down and her extensions ripped out on the court, I wouldn't shed a tear. That's all I'm saying. This is just ridiculous. This is not a league. Look at how these women compare to the men. The men's league, you don't see this drama off court like this, do you? I don't see this drama off court, do you? I don't see it. This is ridiculous. It's just embarrassing. And it's embarrassing because it's playing into every single stereotype about women. I mean, every single stereotype, it's playing into it. It's playing into every single one. It's just ridiculous. He lobbied to be shot in public. He literally called. She tweeted this at 5:19 p.m. on September 12th of 2025. So this is what the WNBA is. At this point, just kick all the men out. Just kick all the men out and or the women out and let the men play if that's what they feel so strongly about. So the other thing, too, is that it is Economic D-Day. That's what is being unveiled today. We're going to look at some of what this could potentially be. Iran's currency also dropped to a record low. This is reported this morning. Were we even measuring it? Was that even something to measure? Honestly. So the tactic being implemented by Scott Bessent, we're apparently going after everything. And it's also interesting because it's testing this whole move, and we'll talk to Stephen Yates about this. This is also testing China, because imagine if we're exerting economic pressure on Tehran. I don't really think, I mean, what is China going to do? China can't do anything without exposing themselves further. We're going to discuss all of this and more. Plus, also on deck, Huey Long. And the continued discussion on post-liberalism, which is going to be the subject as we get after, like when we get around midterms, and particularly after midterms, that's going to be the subject. So we're going to get into that and so much more, because that's one of the things that the VP had invoked over the weekend. I was talking about Huey Long, and I just feel like, oh, I remember learning about Huey Long in college. Let's maybe, or in school, let's maybe like revisit this. As we move, our partners that bring you the program, it's our friends at Ghostbed. 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It's the best mattress. I have a Ghostbed. I love my Ghostbed. And with Ghostbed, you're just getting the best materials out of the gate. 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So it's like 106 degrees today in Texas. It was 111. 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

0: was vandalized in Jaffa. Actually, I've walked past this church. I have photos of this church. Jaffa is a historic city that's right next to Tel Aviv. And it was St. Anthony of Padua in Jaffa. And apparently several statues were smashed. Crosses were broken. Do you know who did it? A Muslim man. A Muslim man in his late 20s is the individual who did it. That's probably why you didn't hear anything about it in the news. A judge denied Carmelo Anthony's appeal for a new trial in the killing of Austin Metcalf. The new trial they were requesting for the murder of Metcalf after his new defense team, they demanded it in the wake of his conviction earlier this summer. But Judge Michael Chitty rendered his decision Saturday after testimony went far into the evening on Friday. They said, no, not going to happen. Which, I mean, why would there be one at this point? I mean, I get it that they want to try to prevent him from... But you should have thought about that. I mean, honestly, I mean, we could go back to the start of this whole saga. Paramount hits back. So lefty actor Mark Ruffalo went on this insane rant against the Warner Brothers merger, and Paramount hit back at him. And it was pretty crazy. It's this $110 billion merger, and they're saying he was accusing them of crushing workers, et cetera, et cetera. And he went into a whole bunch of stuff. He started talking about apartheid and genocide. This is the guy who wore this red-handed button. You remember the bloody-handed button that him and Billie Eilish wore? And one of the reasons that they wore it, if you remember, that's... I can't believe that he wore that on the red carpet, but he did. This goes back to, it was the Artists for Ceasefire. That was the group, right? This is when you had a group of Palestinians in Ramallah. They captured two IDF reservists, and they murdered them in an office building, held up their bloodied hands to the cheering crowd. That's where the red hand comes from. Mark Ruffalo is like, I'm not an anti-Semite, but you literally wore on the red carpet multiple occasions a red hand button, so stop it. We got a lot more on the way. 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
13: Welcome back to the program. Dana Lash with you. I hope you all had a wonderful weekend. We, ladies and gentlemen, are getting ready to set you up with everything that you need to know about today. And you'll have to pardon me if you're watching the simulcast. I can't put my left earbud in because we're dealing with it's 11,000 degrees, and I'm a little bit, because we got kind of storms without the rain. So it's been, yeah, so my left ear is being a little weird. So anyway, we're just going to let it out, because I know somebody's going to be like, your monitor fell out. Now this is what's up. So over the weekend, and like I said, over the weekend, I think you should too. Try to unplug over the weekend. It's incredibly important. And then you have all this energy to tackle everything, you know, going into your work week. Although I do follow so I'm not completely behind coming up on a Monday. And when I started in this industry in my 20s, so it's incredibly important to make sure that you take a little bit of a break. I caught this speech on Huey Long over the weekend, and it was from the vice president. I don't know if you guys are familiar with the whole Vance was up speaking about workers. He was in his hometown area. This was going into parts of what he has been discussing over the weeks with like post-liberal economic theory and his belief in that it's really the government's responsibility to fix manufacturing and to fix community and to fix all of these things. And this was part of it. And of course, obviously, post-liberal differs from classical liberal, which is what you would now call the modern American constitutional conservative, not a Republican, mind you, but a constitutional conservative, which is way different and far more to the right than a Republican. And post-liberal is more along the lines, maybe a little bit on the left side of the Republican sphere, where you have post-liberals and classical liberals that agree with this, that agree on the same principles of culture, marriage, family, things like that. But what they differ is that classical liberals don't believe that the government should have a hand in guiding that, because they think a government that can foster virtue is a government that can crush freedom. Whereas post-liberals believe that the government is necessary to shape society and public opinion, not just, they shouldn't just be a neutral observer in economic and cultural affairs of the state. They should be an active participant. And that's where we differ. And I argue that post-liberals are really just moderate Democrats. I really do believe that they are. I've been saying this since the early aughts when I was criticizing things like No Child Left Behind and TARP and all of these other things, all problems caused by big government. If you have problems that are caused by big government, you don't create more government to fix the problems that more government was created and then to deal with and then made it worse or created more. It just doesn't make any sense. So I go back to what the vice president, and I think we have this audio, the vice president speaking over the weekend, and he was talking about Huey Long. And that kind of stuck out to me just a little bit, because I thought, wait a minute, Huey Long? This is cut three. Listen.

0: The great Southern populist. Probably most of you in the room don't know who I'm talking about, but he's an interesting guy, kind of a crazy guy. His name was Huey Long, and he once said, "Every man a king" was the goal of his political program. But no man is a king if their castle is under siege by criminals. No man is a king if they can't take their family out to dinner without being mugged or having their car
1: jacked. So the difference in what he was talking about here is he thinks that he was setting this up to basically say this is, you know, also kind of a government, what the one of the things the government should be doing is being involved in making every man a king. Now, a quick thing on Huey Long. I have no idea why he is now being cast as some sort of model for the right. And I had people trying to argue with me, actually a friend of mine over the weekend, saying, well, you know, he criticized FDR. He criticized FDR, Huey Long criticized FDR, because FDR wasn't leftist enough for Huey Long. He didn't think the New Deal went far enough. I think the New Deal is one of the greatest, most abysmal policies next to Obamacare, etc. He literally argued, Huey Long literally argued that the New Deal was far too conservative and austere, that this was something that was just... It was too austere. It didn't do enough. I mean, this was a guy, he wanted, instead of saying the New Deal, Huey Long promoted the whole quote unquote share our wealth. That was like what he, that was his version of FDR's New Deal. And Long didn't think that Roosevelt was allowing enough government intervention as it relates to regulating and, for the lack of a better way to say it, minding business in America. So absolutely disastrous. He literally believed, Huey Long literally believed what Elizabeth Warren and Bernie Sanders believed. By the way, these are also two people that Vance has praised, which I don't know why. I don't have a dog in the fight of 2028, much to the chagrin of people who would love to use that to invalidate my legitimate observations here. So it's not my issue. Candidates need to speak articulately and they need to stop stunting with stupid nonsense like this. This is ridiculous. This is a guy who literally called for capping your salary, or not even salary, your personal worth, your net worth at $3 million. He believed what Obama believed, that sometimes you made just enough, you made too much money, you made just enough money. Remember when Obama said that towards the end of his term? This is also something that Bernie Sanders has said. At some point, you've made enough money. They really literally believed in capping your entire wealth at like $3 million, I think it was. And anything that was over $3 million, Huey Long believed in confiscating that. He actually believed in income confiscation. You think the IRS is bad? This guy believed that any wealth, and there was no nuance. He's not talking about just stocks, or he's talking about everything you're worth. Realized in that it should be seized. If you are valued and your future value is over $3 million, it should be seized. That's insane. Why are we holding this guy up as some sort of, oh, because he used the tactic of populism? And again, I will remind you, populism is not a set of beliefs. Populism is a tactic, which is why the left can be populist and the right can be populist. It is a tactic, and too much of it, just like anything, ends up being negative. This was a guy who, he believed in all of the free stuff that Bernie Sanders and Elizabeth Warren believe in. He believed in free health care for everyone, free education at all levels, free everything. He believed in redistributing the wealth. That was his whole radical share the wealth program. So why are we promoting someone who was to the left of FDR, someone who I would even argue was more leftist than Elizabeth Warren? I can't even believe I'm saying this. Someone who was basically the original Bernie Sanders. He was a socialist. Absolutely. He was so far left, Huey Long, again, was to the left of FDR. So why in the world are we celebrating this guy like some sort of admirable American icon? Because he had a big, boisterous personality? Seriously? He was born into money. He grew up in money. He was one. He was a Nepo baby. Huey Long was a Nepo baby. It's like Mam Dani immediately going from money to public sector. That's Huey Long. Why are we celebrating this? And why is it being celebrated in Ohio, for crying out? It's just the weirdest thing. I mean, I think that there are probably other examples of populists that could be used without having to drag this one up from the muck. No, I am absolutely not a fan of Huey Long at all. Because as a constitutional conservative, that is completely antithetical to everything I stand for. I'm working on this huge piece that is getting into the post-liberal and classical liberal fight that we're having, because that's what this is. Maybe you don't necessarily realize it, but that's what this is. This is post-liberalism is the absolute opposite of Tocqueville's classical liberalism, right? Post-liberals reject radical individual autonomy. They believe that too much individualism erodes, what's that magical phrase that we've been hearing a lot about? The common good. They think that too much individualism and a neutral government erodes the common good. Why would you have a neutral government when the state power state power can force so much virtue? That's a great thing, right? The state can force virtue because that's never been proposed before. So Tocqueville, Washington, and others believe in classical liberalism, that if you have a state that can force virtue, or even, let's just say, cultivate virtue, that's a state that can crush liberty. This is one of the classic things that we really railed against in the Tea Party days. Post-liberalism favors the buzzy phrases that we talked about Friday, like ownership society and compassionate conservatism, which has all been refined to, quote, the common good. That's the new parlance of our current era. It's the sugar on the pill of central planning. So I look at this, I was just amazed to see this, to see this guy being celebrated in the way that he was by the Vice President of the United States. I mean, he was literally nicknamed the Karl Marx of hillbillies, guys. Although he was never a hillbilly, that was appropriated because he grew up on a sprawling estate in Louisiana. Hardly a hillbilly. He pursued such big government agendas. He wanted to tax the rich, redistribute all their income, and he also believed in the guarantee of a minimum income. That is Huey Long. This is not up for debate. This is who he was. He's on the record as this. I mean, good night. Why are we, like, again, why are we celebrating this? The Karl Marx of hillbillies. It just doesn't make any sense. And further, this guy, he was the nickname Kingfish, as you know. It's a great nickname, but still, this is a guy, again, he also guaranteed homes, minimum income, free college, lifelong pensions, and he was a huge, huge believer in centralized power at the federal level. You tell me if you think that sounds like a Republican. You tell me if you think those policies lead to results that are America first. Because they don't. In fact, they have disastrous consequences. And we've seen it already. FDR was a disaster. Imagine more to the left of FDR. So this idea that this is like a guy who should be praised is just mind-blowing to me. And I'm very concerned about this, admittedly, as we go into midterms and as we go into 2028. Because, and I had this kind of bust up over the weekend with a couple of folks. This is literally everything the Tea Party opposed. Hook, line, and sinker. The whole, every bit of it. Chapter and verse. Every bit the Tea Party opposed. Central planning, the consolidation of things at the federal level, the expansion of the entitlement state, the expansion of government powers, trying to expand the enumerated powers. everything that the Tea Party opposed. Now it's being repackaged and resold as quote unquote post-liberalism. Post-liberals are aghast at being accurately defined as this. But the real point of it is they do not think that the government should be a neutral presence. They think it should be an active participant. And they believe in all of these things. We've got a lot more on the way as we roll. Our partners that help bring you the program. 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
1: 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I'm Susie Welch. 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
2: Marie, is that you?
3: Oh, hi, Barb. How you doing?
2: Better now. Did you know we had a little health scare with Jeff?
3: Oh, no. What happened?
2: Well, he had been short of breath and was really tired a lot of the time. 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

0: That's so crazy.
1: Whatever the opposite of Occam's razor is, that's TikTok. We have lost our damn minds. I really think that COVID fried people's brains and that they've simply never recovered. We were gaslit to hell, of course. Tony Fauci, Dr. Tony Fauci, funded the development of the virus. He lied about the lab leak.
2: So it came from a wet market in the same place where there's this huge lab that does all the kind of development of exactly what this thing is. That's some coincidence.
1: They lied about the threat to kids. They locked everyone down.
3: I wear a mask to school. I wear a mask to school.
1: It was like some horrendous globalized Stanford prison experiment. Our institutions completely eviscerated their own reputation and dignity. Gavin Newsom locked us down and then had a fancy dinner with friends at the French Laundry. The science told us that if you went paddleboarding alone in the middle of the ocean, you needed to be arrested for killing grandma.
4: Yeah. We all remember this. I was telling the guys on break that I really think that Spencer Pratt and this, as we approach this whole post-Trump era in the Republican Party, that he may have the best formula organically of that candidate to transition from Trump's personality to something different. Because Pratt's just being Pratt. That's how he's always been. And he's right about all of this. By the way, you know who Fauci reminded me of? And we'll come back to what Pratt was saying. But Fauci, do you guys remember the movie The Burbs?
5: Of course.
4: Do you all? If you've never seen this movie, it is your homework this week. I demand everyone see it. It has Tom Hanks, Carrie Fisher, Bruce Dern, who is the best character and is hysterical in this film. It is hysterical and it's kind of like a whodunit sort of. But there's a doctor, it's the crazy neighbors, the Klopeks, next door to Tom Hanks and his family. And it's the brother, Dr. Werner Klopek. That is who Dr. Fauci reminds me of. I kid you not. I'm so right about this. We have our second hour coming up. We've got the latest with Iran's D-Day and so much more. Stick with us.
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10: Targeting Iran's trading partners. I'm Lisa Lacera, Fox News. The Trump administration is rolling out new sanctions intended to isolate Iran's economy.
11: All countries, companies, and financial institutions with links to Iran are on the clock.
12: An economic engagement of any kind with this murderous regime will expose those responsible to the full reach of American power.
11: Treasury Secretary Scott Bessent says those consequences could include secondary sanctions and isolation from the U.S. economy.
12: No nation should expect to enjoy the rewards of our system while helping those who seek to destroy it.
11: Bessent did not publicly share timelines or deadlines for U.S. partners to cut ties with Iran.
10: Fox's Jared Halpern at the White House. Canada reportedly is set to announce retaliatory tariffs against the U.S. tomorrow, according to the Associated Press. President Trump escalated the trade war with Canada earlier today, telling leaders to fall in line or face consequences far worse than tariffs already imposed, and threatening new 50% tariffs on Canadian vehicles, auto parts, and steel. Crews fighting a fast-moving wildfire in northwestern Nevada that's forced thousands from their homes.
13: Truckee Meadows Fire District Chief Richard Edwards revealing the Hawk Fire northwest of Reno is more than 15,000 acres and 27% contained, noting evacuations have been

0: reduced.
1: People under a go now evacuation are 23,000. Those under a get set evacuation are 40,000.
0: Crews are canvassing areas impacted by the inferno, which ignited Saturday.
1: They did discover 32 destroyed homes and 6 damaged homes.
0: 900 personnel from at least 15 states, New Zealand, and Australia are helping to battle the flames.
2: Fox's Christian Goodwin. Officials say they know the fire was human caused, but are still investigating whether it was intentional. 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
8: No weather concerns continue as we go through our evening and the overnight. Looking for partly cloudy skies. Nice evening again. Comfortable out there. 67 for the low. Just a tiny chance of a spot thunderstorm late tonight. No real concerns. Tuesday, partly to mostly sunny, 85. Tuesday night, partly cloudy, 70. And Wednesday, partly sunny. Pretty close to 90 Wednesday afternoon. 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Chief Meteorologist Dave Murray.
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0: Hey, it's Jen Hatmaker. Here's what I've learned in midlife. 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
3: And I'm going to say it, it's going to make people mad, but it's true. 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And I think, honestly, any other programmer, if they were smart, would be talking about it as well. Because there's a monumental shift that's taking place.
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3: Greetings and salutations. Happy Monday to you. It is I, your lovable curmudgeon, Dana Lash, sitting here in the hellacious hot summer furnace that is the late Texas August. It's 11,000 degrees. Can I just add that when it was this hot back in Missouri, they were up and canceling classes, Kane. If it got that hot, sometimes the ACs got old Fox Senior High School. They were going real hard, but sometimes it wouldn't go hard enough. Just saying. So welcome back. All right. Economic D-Day. Ooh, Scott Bessent is going to get to punch somebody else. I mean, rhetorically, somewhat speaking. So the latest, and we talked a little bit about this Friday, and actually Carol Roth brought up a little bit of this, so you can go back and look at the, she brought this up in passing on Friday. So as it is, Iran's currency, it's a slump, and it's setting the stage for what Trump is calling economic D-Day. How many of you think that Scott Bessent is sitting in his office right now in a coral suit, just grinning snottily? I do. The Iran's currency, the rial, has devalued substantially against the U.S. dollar. Inflation's crazy. And I think this is part of, now let's explore this for a minute, part of the approach to crush Iran without actually having to fire a shot and escalate the furor further. Now, Scott Bessent is speaking right now. Can we listen in on some of this? Because he's exactly what we're talking about. I kind of want to know a little bit of this. He's up there right now laying this out, head of Treasury. And Iran, in the meantime, is warning of seismic retaliation. What are you going to do? Really, what are you going to do? What do you have left? So maybe the pause and the going and the pause and the going, maybe that's a strategy of the administration. There's one thing that I know is that Trump has been more consistent on Iran than I think almost any other issue ever in his whole platform. So that's why I am more inclined to give him a wide berth on benefit of the doubt here. Because he has been super consistent. And I feel like the only time that he would pause with Iran is for something better. This is Scott Bessent. Let's just peek in. This is live. Let's just listen in real quick.
5: Speed with we pursue them. As I speak, Treasury's office of foreign assets.

0: control is also sanctioning over 60 entities, individuals, and vessels around the world that enable the Iranian regime to procure illicit nuclear and missile technology, conduct cyber operations, and generate oil revenue. This is a sustained campaign to collapse every last option for Iran. Let there be no ambiguity as to the position of the United States. An economic engagement of any kind with this murderous regime will expose those responsible to the full reach of American power. For decades, this regime has drawn strength from a calculus that regards Iranian retaliation as certain and American enforcement as negotiable. Under President Trump, that era is over. To the ordinary soldiers supporting this regime, as more and more of your paychecks stop or are supposedly just delayed, ask whether your commanders are leading your country to triumph or to ruin. And recall that the Berlin Wall fell when ordinary soldiers decided not to shoot at their own people. And to those who enable Tehran, do not discount the cost of testing Washington's resolve. No nation should expect to enjoy the rewards of our system while helping those who seek to destroy it. It is now a time for world leaders to make a decision between prosperity and isolation, peace and terror, America and Iran. The campaign we begin today will gather force with every day that follows, and it will not end until this regime stands alone. With that, I welcome your questions. David from Reuters.
1: Hi, thanks, Secretary. One of the most powerful tools you have at your disposal is the ability to impose secondary sanctions on banks and financial institutions that facilitate transactions for Iran. Chinese banks have often been talked about being targeted, but we don't see any of those institutions targeted here. Is that something that is coming in this campaign, or is the very delicate trade truce with China something that could prohibit you from, you know, going that far and taking that very big step?
0: We want to make clear here today that no one is above the reach of U.S. sanctions, that if they facilitate transactions and are part of the ecosystem that turns Iranian oil into money, into repression, they will be targeted. We find that the best way to engage with countries is through quiet diplomacy, and we are level setting with every country to tell them our expectations. We know who they are, they know who they are, so when the hammer of U.S. Treasury actions falls upon them, they will have no one to blame but themselves. So, Richard from CBS.
2: Thank you, sir. Thank you. You said the president is calling world leaders with specific asks and that there is a defined timeline. Who is he calling, and what are the asks?
0: We're not going to name names.
3: What? Yeah. What?
0: We've already seen some results, and that I am confident the president, as you all know, is quite persuasive, and we are following his calls up with calls from visits and calls from the State Department and from the U.S. Treasury, expecting them or telling them the leaders, the countries and the entities exactly what we expect and the timelines. And I would expect that very quickly, if they do not respond, then you will see the ramifications of their actions.
2: Can you say how far the timelines are?
0: Again, I'm not going to set timelines, but we do not have infinite patience here. Jennifer?
4: Thank you so much, Mr. Secretary. Jennifer Schonberger with Yahoo Finance. You just said moments ago that no one is above U.S. sanctions. What specific secondary sanctions or penalties is Treasury prepared to levy against Chinese banks and shipping firms if they do not comply? And then secondly, as you look to take these unprecedented sanctions, you've also said that as the Iran conflict fades and oil prices recede, that will help bring down long-term bond yields. In the meantime, you have mentioned your toolkit, and I'm curious if you are looking at reducing auction sizes for longer-term dated Treasury debt going forward, and what other actions you may consider from that toolkit.
0: Yeah, well, why don't we work backwards? We issued the quarterly refunding announcement 2.5 weeks ago. We are going to continue with our regular program of auctions. So you will be hearing from us again at the beginning of next quarter.
3: We're going to dive into this here coming up at the bottom of the hour, because Stephen Yates, who is with Bessent's team right now, is going to join us. And this, so with Yates being there, you know what that signals. With our guy Yates being there, what does that signal, Kane? What does that tell you?
5: Oh yeah, China is definitely a focus in some of this.
3: Mm-hmm. If they got Yates involved, that means that this is absolutely a hit on China, which goes into this New York Times piece. And by the way, if you are a subscriber over at Chapter and Verse, my newsletter at Substack, I'm going to throw this. It's an archived link, so it's going to look weird when you click it, but that's, I'm getting you around the paywall. But I want you to read it because it's incredibly informative. It gets into how China has really been trying to do everything it can to defy all of these other economic measures that the Trump administration has so far taken, whether it's with Venezuela, whether it's now with the Strait of Hormuz in Iran, and whether or not Iran sees it as tenable to be able to survive to this extent. Because remember, do you guys know the percentage of oil that Beijing gets from Iran? 80.
6: It's 80?
3: 80%. So what they're looking at doing, not just in terms of maybe throttling the distribution of the crude supply, is also everything that they can to strip away, because it's heavily discounted for China. So they're looking at how they can heavily strip away all of the discount for China, which then is going to raise their overall national import costs, and it's going to be a bomb in their markets. So it's incredibly smart. And what Bessent has said, and actually he said this, let me pull this up a little bit earlier. He had actually... he actually tweeted how he was talking about how they've had their military capabilities dismantled, et cetera. But what this is to, they're looking at every economic lifeline that Iran has. And one of the biggest ones is to China, and they're going to sever it. So it is as much about limiting Iran's ability to just jack with the energy market as much as it is to limit China's expansionism. And for whatever reason, and I don't understand why, we still have segments of the population that don't realize that the biggest geopolitical foe we have is China. China and Russia approach things differently. China, Russia, and Iran approach things differently. And this is really old. I mean, at this point, they're using them as like feudal peasants. China is. Russia's China's number two now. And Iran is similar in terms of any way that they can influence to help jack with the energy market. Right. So there's a lot. Oh, they were paying well below market price, well below market price. So cutting them off with Venezuela, cutting them off and stopping their expansionism with Panama, cutting them off of Venezuela, and then doing this as well. This is huge. Incredibly significant. We're going to continue to monitor this Q&A. I think you're going to get more insight on what's coming next with Iran from what Bessent is saying here than you will from any talking head this week. So pay very close attention. We're going to have some of the choice stuff, some of the choice quotes from this. We'll have that up for you. on the news a little bit later, because this has been such, I mean, it's been such a presence as a topic in the show every single day because it's huge news. You're going to get more of an idea as to what's to come and what to expect from this than anything else. And honestly, this is, Besson's so good at this. So he's taking questions right now. We're going to monitor it, and anything good that we think that you need to know about immediately and not just later in the newsletter or tomorrow, we'll share with you. In the meantime, as we roll towards headlines, our partners, our friends over at Chapter, because Medicare is just confusing on purpose. I can't even imagine like going through Medicare with how ridiculous the plans are. And so this is why so many people, because it's confusing on purpose, so many people end up in the wrong plan, overpaying, and yet undercovered. You really have to find somebody truly on your side. 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
8: And now, all of the news you would probably miss. It's time for Dana's Quick Five.
9: Okay. Ooh, I distracted myself with a shiny little headline. So Paramount, the studios, is now apparently in advanced discussions to establish a new headquarters in a major studio in Texas. And I was like, that would be great to bring to Dallas. But no, everybody wants to go to the purple hellhole that is Austin. Everybody wants to go to Austin for some reason. Don't know why. So now apparently they're looking at the Reed's article. Blue Bonnet Business Center, which is a 415,000 square foot facility that could be converted for offices and sound stages. So apparently no final commitment has been made yet, but that's apparently under serious discussion. This is not the first time that I've heard this either, by the way. Not the first time. Buck Cherry, you guys remember that band? I interviewed that lead singer once way back in the day. I know, when I ran my own little music website. So the tour bus was involved in a fatal multi-vehicle highway accident, but apparently the band members and crew are all safe and unharmed. So I don't like the odds of that. Like, always a bus accident, and then you end up like Randy Rhoads is killed or something. You know, just, oh, is there a way we cannot have, oh, it just makes me nervous. Let's see, apparently there are apps that will slow your texts down.
10: Yeah.
9: Or just don't answer it. If I get a text and I'm busy, I'm just not going to answer it until I have the moment. And sometimes if I don't want to answer it, I just don't answer it. You know, you can do that. Not everybody vying for your a percentage of your attention market deserves it, right? Tarantula migration season in New Mexico. Woo! I did not know that this was a thing. I really don't want to read this headline, but apparently it's a big bad thing, and all the tarantulas are going on their annual migration, and they're finding honeys, and they're on the move in New Mexico, and it's really just, I can't say. Stephen Yates coming up. There's a big difference between just being in bed for 8 hours and actually getting restful sleep. 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
1: Welcome back to the program. Dana Lash with you. We're at the bottom here of this second hour. This is already happening so quickly. Well, part of it was we were listening to Treasury Secretary Scott Bessent. I was waiting for him to punch someone just because I have come to not just secretly hope for it, but to expect it. But he did, rhetorically, punched Iran by announcing some, the way that Trump puts it, it's Iran's D-Day, economically speaking. And as I was explaining, I think this gives a lot of insight into POTUS's strategy of stop, go, stop, go. But also, it's more than just about the limitations of Iran's chaos. It's also about limiting the expansion of China. And considering that they get 80% of their oil from Iran, now they're going to have to rely on Russia. Venezuela's out. That's where they were getting a lot of the super sludge from. But these promises that Bessent is delivering, could this be the thing that collapses Iran? POTUS said that they were collapsing. For this, let's go to our very good friend. He's on an hour earlier with us, and it's perfect timing, too. Stephen Yates, at Steve Yates on X, senior research fellow at the Heritage Foundation. He's an expert on all things China. He was communicating with the Bessent people. We'll just put it like that. But he also has a brand new podcast, which I love this name, Nation States with Yates, which you can download on Apple, Spotify, and wherever else you get podcasts. He joins us now via video. My good friend, so what can we expect? What is Bessent actually, what do we know with any specificity of what he's going to do? And how badly is this going to affect China? I mean, we hear that Iran's currency, the rial, is just plummeting. What's going to be the outcome from this?
2: Well, Dana, I think this is an important contribution to what I think has been what I would call a smart power approach to avoiding an Iraq 2.0, but also avoiding the mistakes of the past, where we sort of put pressure with the purpose of trying to force negotiation. I think what the secretary was trying to clarify with this is not trying to push the regime to come back to the negotiating table, although they're welcome to give that a go. This is Operation Economic Outcast, and I love the byline of it, of zero leakage. So basically, zero leakage means, you know, they're really going to get cut off from the international financial system, and the administration, at least by the Treasury Secretary and his colleagues in the cabinet, are going to be going to countries and other entities and saying, look, you're going to have to make a choice. Are you going to allow for leakage? We want no leakage. And if you do, these penalties are going to apply to you just as much as they do to Iran. And I think that this is true maximum pressure that should genuinely cripple this regime quickly. They already don't have the ability to export from Karg Island. They are already in economic distress. And now, I think the way the secretary put it, those soldiers, sort of like at the end of the Cold War, they had to make a choice. Do you want to keep taking orders, or would you rather stop shooting your own citizens and take a different course? And that's what the regular military in Iran needs to choose. We're going to leave aside the theocrats, maniacs, and special police.

0: peace. We don't expect them to bend. But I, so to me, this could have happened earlier if I'd have had my druthers. They're also making clear that while they're not putting names and stuff out publicly, it's going to apply to everybody, which means it's got to go to that big country that you named and I will name in China. They have to stop being the Iranian regime's biggest enabler or face these consequences. I just say to the Treasury and everyone else, deliver, and I think this can work.
1: I was reading this headline, I think it was over at the New York Times, discussing how China still believes that it can resist these economic threats on Iran. Why? I mean, can it, or is that just posturing to as a way to maybe put the United States off of doing this if we think it's not going to have any kind of repercussions against China?
0: Well, two things I think we have to remember. You know it, and I just think the public needs to hold on to it. Autocrats, theocrats, the world's bad guys, whether they're Iran or in Beijing, they tend to say a lot. They talk a big game. And certainly the Iranians would try to throw a lot of shade our way through this whole process of how they're enduring and all that. Life sucks for them right now, and it's going to suck more. And I think with China, it isn't a picnic for them. There are sectors of their economy that are humming along. But the Chinese people don't need anyone to tell them that outside of the small percentage that are just humming along on the tech sector, it's not an easy life in China right now. The banking sector's in stress. The real estate sector's been in distress. They have a population that's going down, not up. And so they've got real, real challenges. This squeeze definitely affects them. And the last thing they can afford is to have key parts of their industry bounced out of the U.S. dollar financial system. So if Treasury delivers, China has to take this seriously. Hopefully the president stays firm. The biggest variable all of us have is when President Trump talks to Chairman Xi, is it our great relationship and everything's going along and he promised me this? Or are we going to put the bat to the ball and say, you know, they promised one thing. If they don't deliver, the bat's going to go on that ball hard.
1: Oh, yeah. And I mean, and this, goodness, does this, to you, should this explain to a lot of the American people who are, you know, wondering why is it that POTUS gears up and we move very quickly in Iran and then we stop, full stop, and then we wait for a while. And it seems that Iran kind of rebuilds and rearms itself. But is that really just laying the stage for what Bessent was announcing today? I mean, obviously, that's a huge part of the strategy. But it seems that for the one of the first times, it seems really like economic penalties first, more so than military with this. Is that, do you think that's a good way to explain that to folks who are wondering why does POTUS go stop, start?
0: Well, I just avoid trying to explain why the president does what he does. And I just sort of look at, does the ball move? And in a lot of ways, there's a part of his sort of mojo that I don't get in terms of how he is delivering on it. Mm. But then when I see the ball's moved, and it very well could be that in August, we are with better allies who are better positioned to impose more of this full expulsion of the Iranian regime from the international financial networks than we were at the beginning or even the middle of this campaign. And so we had the United Arab Emirates with a very categorical announcement of what they are doing. And believe me, there's a lot of Iranian finance and trade that was leaking through the Emirates over the many decades of Iran negotiations. And they've taken it very, very seriously now. That means that changes the narrative. This isn't all President Trump. This isn't all Uncle Sam. There are key, very powerful financial allies in the region that should affect London and other places. We can never make promises on where these nether regions of the establishment way of thinking will go. But we're in a much better position now. I just think that the line has to be drawn very clearly that all of these players have to also tell Beijing, we're not playing around. We want this problem stopped. And this is the way we avoid wider war. Mm. This is the way we put the clamps on terrorism and other uncertainty. And if you want that energy out of this region, you're going to be on our side for now. Otherwise, we have to close these financial doors.
1: Now, it keeps Iran from sucking up any kind of allies or empathy in the Middle East. And it also seems to neutralize China and Russia to an extent. I mean, except, you know, China's getting energy from Russia. So, I mean, from what you're saying, it kind of sounds like this is sort of the approach that China maybe was hoping would not happen.
0: Right. And based on their experience, it hasn't happened in the past. They've always been able to negotiate wiggle room and exceptions. There's always been some greater strategic equity at play, why we couldn't put our foot down hard on North Korea, Iran, or other problems because we had some other bigger equity at play. But I just punctuate, even though I am now a proud member of Podcastistan, sort of, this also puts the lie to those who lied to your face, I say to America, that this approach to pushing down the Iranian regime was going to cost hundreds of thousands of American lives, was going to take us into years of war. By using truly economic nuclear weapons, we are avoiding the mistakes of the past in a way that allows America to still be strong, to still shape where things are going to go. And it basically ends what I think has been this false choice of appeasement and endless negotiation or quagmires and writing constitutions for other countries. And I think that is a major strategic down payment, regardless how this plays out.
1: Talk with our good friend Stephen Yates, who you can follow at Steve Yates on X. This, a couple of things here, because we are going to have a Xi visit. That's going to be interesting to see how that goes. I mean, because after
0: no
1: all of this,
0: question.
1: Yeah. So, can we have are we going to be able to do something like POTUS did with Putin when he made him walk down the tarmac, and it was almost like the Willy Wonka, like walking from the Willy Wonka, you know, factory out to the gates to meet all the kids that won the golden ticket, and it was real awkward, and he fell down, and then they had the flyover overhead. Can we have something like that with Xi Jinping, or is he too controlled? It's kind of a silly question, but I am fascinated.
0: I would certainly vote for that. And I pop popcorn. I love all that stuff. That's another one of those things that no one before Trump even tried. And I thought it was a home run trying to do that. I don't know that Winnie the Pooh can make his way sort of the way Pooty Poot did. Putin is a little bit puffy these days. Mm. So I don't know that he's in the best of health. Mm. But Xi, I don't know if you remember the walk through the secret forest in Zhongnanhai when
1: yes.
0: he was showing President Trump the trees. She wasn't exactly setting any land speed records doing that either. So I don't know. The president's going to be welcoming him in Washington. We did just have a street race there. It'd be cool to do some fun stuff to show off America's 250th when she comes through in September. But I expect this will be more of one of the staged things where you have maybe some things in the South Lawn, maybe some things in the White House proper, because it's really going to be a one-day thing. Xi Jinping doesn't want to expose himself to too much negotiation on this trip. He's skipping the United Nations, just coming for the visit.
1: Interesting. Very interesting. We're talking with our friend Stephen Yates. I wanted to ask you as well, because I'm sure part of the discussion is going to be this story that came out. I was reading from The Independent. The U.S. is demanding that China free a detained American this ahead of this September visit. Tell us a little bit about that. This scholar, a U.S. citizen, was wrongfully detained, a formerly classified U.S. citizen, wrongfully detained following his arrest by Chinese authorities in June. And so human rights organizations are demanding that he be released. Is that going to be something that you think POTUS brings up?
0: He has a track record of bringing up individual cases, and this is one that's gotten some prominence. Now, I would say to fellow citizens, if you have maybe like present company said some uncomplimentary things to the commie leader of China, or if you belong to some organizations that government has said they hate, like Falun Gong and some other groups, don't go to conferences in China. Don't accept the invitation. Don't set yourself up to be taken. Doesn't mean the taking is right. And I think that the president can and should raise the case and demand that an American citizen be released. But I'd say, you know, whether you're engaged in commerce or academia or whatever, look, just don't play around with these guys at this point. They're not on our side. You don't need to go there to get your research done. The president's got a track record of raising Jimmy Lai. He raised another pastor that is an American citizen who's been released, Pastor Jin. So I expect he would keep that track record up in this particular matter.
1: Well, this is going to be fascinating to watch, and I cannot wait to talk with you after the Xi visit, because I'm sure you're going to see a whole bunch of things that no one else picked up. Our very good friend Stephen Yates, and make sure you go and check out his podcast, Nation States with Yates, Apple, Spotify, everywhere else at Steve Yates on X. Always so good to see you, my friend. Appreciate you. Thank you.
0: As always, thank you so much, Dana.
1: Of course.
0: Take good care.
1: You too. 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
9: It's his life mission to make bad decisions. It's time for Florida Man.
10: I mean, I am... Oh, man. All right, so there's some weird headlines. So an Orlando man, because we have a whole thing about the flock cameras, is accused of spray painting flock cameras across two counties. I know, okay, it's like, this sounds like very what the French people did with the red light. The red light cameras that they had. So a 43-year-old man apparently spray painted six of them green. Other flock cameras caught him. So now he faces felony charges for defacing the flock cameras. I mean, I don't think you should hurt other people's property because we aren't Marxists, so we do believe in property rights. However, I also don't think that being in public means that you're consenting to having everything recorded. However, I also simultaneously believe that there are a lot of misunderstandings about flock. However, I'm still not a fan of them because I just don't think that me being in public is consent. Do you know what I mean? It's just weird. I don't like it. I'm just weird about it.
11: This is not weird.
10: Is it, well, because some people are like, Dana, you just don't, this is a whole other topic of debate. They're like, Dana, you just don't understand the cameras. I'm so tired of jackasses who are dumber than me telling me that I don't understand something that I clearly do. And I get very violent over this and can articulate better. Just because I disagree with someone's level of comfort about being surveilled does not mean that I don't understand how the surveillance works. Good grief.
11: And by the way, a government entity using my money to spy on me? Also, not a huge fan.
10: Yeah, sorry. I'm not a big fan of that. I don't know. I get weird about it. Well, that's another discussion. Hold up, because we're getting all mad about it right now. I can tell. We're both working ourselves up. I didn't know you could do this. Okay. So a man ordered a whole cooked gator off of Facebook Marketplace in Florida, quote, found that sucker in his backyard. That's the quote. I didn't know you could do that, but I guess so. Gabriel Rivera, apparently, or he's a social media foodie, and he likes trying local delicacies. So he literally got an alligator platter from Facebook Marketplace. Okay. I don't know that I would just like order something off Facebook Marketplace. Yeah, because apparently he parked in this Tampa neighborhood and this man approached his vehicle. His

arms loaded up with a huge pan of foil-wrapped food. And he goes, special order for you, slid it into the driver's side window, and it was literally a full-on gator, head and teeth, basted in bright red barbecue sauce, and he got it all. Okay, would you... I am not going to just, like, order food randomly from someone's house that I ain't seen on Facebook. I don't even do buffets, y'all, because I get weird about it. I don't eat from a kitchen I ain't seen. It's just my rule. Would you feel comfortable doing that? That's the actual big story. Not that it's gator. It's that he ate...

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8: Sanctions announced. I'm Sue Guzman, Fox News. The Trump administration announcing sweeping new sanctions against Iran and is warning countries that do business with the Islamic Republic to sever financial ties or face retaliations from the U.S. Fox's Jared Halpern reports.
9: Describing an economic D-Day, Treasury Secretary Scott Bessent says new U.S. sanctions will block all foreign revenue streams to Iran.
10: Our objective is to sever every economic lifeline that sustains this tyrannical regime until Tehran stands alone.
9: Bessent says President Trump and Treasury officials are calling counterparts to deliver timelines for countries to cut ties with Iran or face stiff secondary sanctions.
10: If they do not take action, we will do so unilaterally through Treasury authorities.
9: China, Turkey, and the United Arab Emirates are among Iran's largest trading partners. At the White House, Jared Halpern, Fox News.
8: Trade troubles with Canada as the U.S. hits our northern neighbors with massive tariffs on imports. Fox's Lauren Simonetti.
11: The U.S. slapped 50% tariffs on about $20 billion of Canadian goods from hockey sticks to wine after trade talks collapsed late Friday. Now Canada is preparing retaliatory tariffs on U.S. goods. President Trump says, quote, Canada wants the benefits of being a state without being one. They have also charged our great farmers for many years massive amounts of tariffs. No more. Well, the U.S. is Canada's largest trading partner, and U.S. Trade Chief Jamieson Greer says Ottawa walked away from what he calls a pretty good deal.
8: Canadian Prime Minister Mark Carney.
12: We made progress. We did make some progress in recent weeks. In the end, that momentum reversed, and we could not accept what the U.S. had offered, nor could we give what they asked.
8: Canada expected to announce retaliatory tariffs tomorrow. 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
28: No weather concerns continue as we go through our evening and the overnight. Looking for partly cloudy skies. Nice evening again. Comfortable out there. 67 for the low. Just a tiny chance of a spot thunderstorm late tonight. No real concerns. Tuesday, partly to mostly sunny, 85. Tuesday night, partly cloudy, 70. And Wednesday, partly sunny. Pretty close to 90 Wednesday afternoon. 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Chief Meteorologist Dave Murray.
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0: You watch him on The 5 and laugh with him on Gutfeld. 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
1: And I'm going to say it, it's going to make people mad, but it's true. I'm not going to avoid telling the truth to make people easier in their apathy. And I think, honestly, any other programmer, if they were smart, would be talking about it as well. Because there's a monumental shift that's taking place.
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1: Welcome back to the program. Ladies and gentlemen, we are at the top of this third hour. Always good to be with you, getting you set up for the rest of your week. And you can also, if you miss anything in the first 2 hours, don't forget we do have the podcast that you can download. And then we also have Facebook, YouTube, and then my Substack, Chapter and Verse, because I've got some stuff that I've been working at putting together. We're going to have that'll publish this week. So you can always go and find some good stuff there. Okay, so where to start? Because we've been discussing, we went over all of the D-Day with Iran. We've jumped into that. There's still a few things that I want to get you, like the data center thing, the data center issue. This is, so let me pull this story up. In Wisconsin, this is actually upending a swing state race. This is a crazy story. You have a Republican gubernatorial candidate that is really looking at Wisconsin voters, their opposition to data centers, and now they think that with the polling, this might be one of the most potent issues that they have in the state. They have 2/3 of Wisconsin voters have an unfavorable opinion of data centers. 79% say that companies that build the facilities should be required to compensate communities for lower utility bills and taxes. And they did 1,434 registered voters. So it's a pretty solid survey. And this isn't the only survey of its kind that I've seen. There have been numerous ones showing that, I mean, people are really, there's a definitely a super concern. A fear, maybe? I mean, how would you do it? I guess a fear. Yeah,
3: the power situation shouldn't be an issue. Trump, and I'm going to drop this in Slack for you because it was just right about a week ago that he talked about this again, where he's allowed that these data centers, the companies behind them, can actually build their own power generators on the property, and they can sell back that electricity, lowering the cost for the neighborhood in that. So I don't think they're addressing this properly.
1: This is like one of the worst PR fumbles I've ever seen. Like, people are fine with coal. They're fine with nuclear power, like, right in their backyard. But with data centers, I'm not against data centers. I'm just against stupid development, period. Yeah. What people need to realize is that the same laws that govern development in your area are still applicable to data centers. In my area, we've had to be super proactive because we've had to dodge 3 bad developments. One of them is really bad. And you just, it's the same, all of the same zoning, all of the same regulation, everything is still applicable regardless of whether it's a data center or not. So people just need to realize that it requires you to be plugged in if you don't want this here, or if you want your city council to reconsider the area still maybe in your town, if you want to like net some of that revenue. I mean, depending on the companies building them, and usually because people are like, well, who's building the data centers? Well, depending on the company that's using it, it's that particular company. I mean, you also have to realize that if you're using Netflix, if you're using Facebook, if you're on your phone, all of that is data center. Now, the reason why there's so many now that are being proposed is because AI and also quantum computing, there's a lot. And by the way, these data centers are just going to get smaller and smaller too. That's the other thing I don't think people realize, especially with the advent of quantum computing and how this progresses. The downside to one of the biggest downsides for the data centers to me, and Kane, tell me what you think about this, is I don't want a bunch of empty buildings later. Right? Yeah. It's like a very back rooms feel.
3: No, you're right. You're right. That would be creepy.
1: Because that's really, I mean, ultimately, the size of the data center is a temporary.

0: everything. And I think that that's going to progress relatively quickly. Everything's going to shrink down. And then you're going to have like all, you don't want like a little ghost town to development center. That's my only concern. Yeah. I'm not against them. I just think that it needs to be done smart and the best way that it can benefit the community. There's no like data center cabal that's building them. I mean, it's like respective companies that are building them. But the way that this has been, it's, I'll put it like this. It is very hard for me to get angry at people who are hyper against data centers or pass judgment on them because they're reacting to what they've been told. And it's not all TikTok slop, guys. A lot of it is horrific PR that is coming from this industry. I don't know what they're thinking. It is some of the worst. I mean, this should be, honestly, this should be a home run. Like, for instance, let me pull this up. So in one area, they, okay, so this was in, this was a U.S. poll. There was a 60-point swing on the issue in 6 months. This came out the beginning of August. That's how quickly, like, tribally, for the lack of a better word, this is going. Like, people are saying, oh, it's going to strip the community, et cetera, which isn't the case, really. So here's one thing that people need, a truth that people need to consider. Some of the biggest opposition to data centers, and people like Jordan Schachel and others have really zeroed in on this. A lot of it is foreign funded PSYOP. A lot of it is literally like foreign entities that are trying to amplify fears on social media to make you think that it's a majority, which they want. They fake it till you make it. They want to make it a majority. They were talking about Data Center Alley, which is a tech hub in Northern Virginia. It's like in Loudoun County, and they handle a massive amount of internet traffic, right? And the opposition to this, kind of, maybe it was like a decade ago, there's a couple of really good threads about this that get into this county is also apparently one of the richest counties in the country, which I was not aware of that. You have to look at data centers as an industrial opportunity. And so in these areas, and I've actually gotten emails from people who live like in Loudoun County and these areas, and they said that they've been able to really make this work for their area. Although here's one of the big differences that I've seen from those counties compared to others is that these people are hyperactive in local politics, and they wanted these centers even over a decade ago. They wanted things to be built in certain ways, and they really kept the pressure on as it related to zoning and no changes, no mission creep, none of that. And as a result, they were able to get something that works for them and works for the businesses that are actually adding to the tax base. Now, a lot of this is internet companies. It handles a lot of internet data, those things. So a lot of the objections that people raise, I think, are really good objections. And there are answers to these objections. Absolutely. But the problem is I don't think a lot of these companies are doing, it's almost like they looked at data center messaging as an afterthought. And I don't think that they really understood how much of a lightning rod topic this could be. But at the same time, you're not expecting these companies to understand, well, this is a NatSec issue now, so you better be prepared to handle the messaging on this. They just were not. Some people look at this as like a culture war proxy, and then you've got the climate activists, and then you've got the AI doomers and all of this. But I think that the issue about noise, the issue about water usage, the land use, which I think is my biggest thing because the water is recycled, et cetera, and the number of jobs created and the tax revenue that is earned from it are completely legitimate issues. They're hyper-local, but they're very legitimate. And every county is not going to be the same, even in Texas, where our governor, I would love to talk with him about this because I don't think every county is even the same. So Loudoun County ends up being kind of like this, you know, sort of, I guess, a blueprint of what to do and what not to do. The industrial base, especially for people who are going around the country right now and giving speeches about how we need to bring manufacturing back and we need to bring industry back to the United States, are some of the loudest people against the reindustrialization of America through this means. This is the new, Carol Roth said it when she was on the show. that this is, what did she say? This, how did she put it, Kane? This was the new, industrial revolution in a way, is this. That we have to be able to harness it, because if we do not, our geopolitical foes will, and they will control everything associated with it. That is what we do not want to happen. If you think it's bad, the outsourcing of jobs and the outsourcing of manufacturing now, just wait until we are in a position where all of this and data control is outsourced to China, and it is going to be so horrific, the country will change as you know it. So we've got to be very careful about this. You're going to have trade-offs as it pertains to land and water and, you know, revenue, all of that. And that's all completely fine. I just wish that people, that these companies would do a better job of articulating this to the communities, because I think that these concerns are legitimate. I know people right now, friends of mine, who are dealing with these issues right now. I have a friend who bought a ranch. They're a little older than us, but they're able to buy a ranch, and the goal is that when their kids are married and they have kids, they want to be able to have their grandkids and everybody have, either they all live there on the ranch like a compound, or they have a place where the family can get together for holidays and vacations. And they're literally out in the middle of nowhere. Well, then they just got a notice that there is now a proposed data center that's going to be in the sight line, right on the sight line of their house, like not even a mile away. Obviously, that's an issue, because that's going to affect their property value. How it affects their property value is going to be a bigger question, and whether that adds to the population of an area they moved to because it was rural is a whole other question. These are totally legitimate concerns. This, of course, is also, I mean, you could replace data center with any other development, and it's a classic debate that's being had all over the country right now, especially in states like Texas, Tennessee, things like that. So also, and Kane, this is a good point that you made, because not every data center is the same, right, to your point.
1: Like, I don't understand what they do exactly. So if that was articulated, I think people would have their fears curbed a little bit. Like, is this specifically for social media? Is this just for the finance sector? Is this just for this area's businesses, right, to actually perform well digitally? So if they were to articulate these exact things that the data centers do, I think people could at least, you know, at least focus on the positives that might be beneficial for their community.
0: Yeah. Jordan Schachel had pointed out that they had polling of Americans who oppose data centers, and they have been, the stuff that they're polled on is exactly the sort of social media slop that is being amplified by these really weird accounts, like brand new accounts that keep popping up, and their videos are going viral because they're getting fed more and more into people's feeds. And all of the things that people are concerned about, I mean, they were looking at the increase in virality with these videos. The more that people watch these videos, and most of them are foreign, the increase in percentage of opposition based on the specific issues that the videos are discussing. Like, for one instance, there was a video that was citing one data center, and I want to say this one was in Illinois, and they were saying, oh, water usage, etc. But the reality is that they recycle water, and they use like a nominal amount of resource. And in fact, I think it was a Walmart distribution center that ended up using more water than this data center did. And then there's all these different ways for cooling that I'm not even aware of. I was literally down a rabbit hole last night before I went to bed, reading about the different cooling applications that can be implemented into data centers, and how the idea that it's all water usage is actually outmoded. It's pretty antiquated, because there are so many different ways now to do it. So there is a lot of bad information out there, and it is preying upon people's legitimate questions and concerns. And instead of answering them, I have no idea why this industry, which begs the question of why it's involved in, you know, technology and that in the first place, since it sucks out loud at all this stuff, that might not be a beg the question. That just might be observing the reality. But they should be doing such a better job at talking with local areas and talking with people in these towns and across America about this stuff. And you cannot get mad at the people for objecting to it when, I mean, you tell me, people in, and I know we got to get moving, but for all of you people in towns that are dealing with this issue, how many of these representatives from these companies that are proposing these data centers have legit come and met with you, or at all, instead of just meeting with city council or sending a developer to meet with the city council?

0: I would reckon that I would imagine none of them have, because I've only talked to one friend in a town here in Texas where they had one representative, not even someone that was like full time affiliated with a company that came out and spoke about it. Not in my town. They haven't in my town. They've we've only had people propose things to city council, but no one has made a good faith outreach in the community to hold like a town hall and legitimately answer these questions. That's what it's going to take. And you can't shirk that, because people are owed. They're being responsible citizens, and their civic involvement matters. We have a lot more on the way as we move. Our partners that bring you the program, it's our friends at Burn a Gun. Look, I will always tell you, I carry and I have no problem using lethal force to protect my life or someone else's life. But here's the thing. I know, like, parents of college kids, especially if you have daughters, it's kind of a little worrisome when they go from living in the dorm to maybe student housing right outside the campus, right? And they still have to walk to campus or still have to get to school, but they're under the age of 21, so they can't carry. And maybe, I don't know, maybe you don't want them to, I don't know. But long story short, they need to be able to have a way to defend themselves. And so this is not a replacement. It is an option to consider when your options are limited, or it's an option to have until you turn 21 and you can carry. And it's the Burn a Gun, specifically the CL, which stands for Compact Launcher. 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You got one or two rounds there, but with the Burn a CL, you have a 15-round shot capacity per cartridge. 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

0: And now, all of the news you would probably miss. It's time for Dana's Quick Five.
1: All right, here's in the wrong section. So a masked man was accused of terrorizing people at the city center in Philly. He was identified. They said it was a Chucky-style mask. I'm like, have you all ever seen Chucky? Because that ain't Chucky. That's just like a fat baby mask. I don't even know what that is, but it's not Chucky. What is that from? It's from some movie, but it's not Chucky.
2: Yeah, I don't know.
1: Yeah, don't be doing Chucky like that. I mean, he's crazy, but... Also, let's see. A freak badminton racket accident killed a six-year-old, and now the family is suing. This is a horrific story. The shaft broke, and its handle literally went through her head. It's a horrible story. So now they brought a wrongful death lawsuit against the manufacturer, which they may have a case in that instance. We have Dexter Taylor next. Stick with us. When it comes to supplements, two things matter. Does it work? And can you trust it? 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
1: Welcome back to the program. Dana Lash with you. You can listen across the country. You can watch the simulcast as well. One story that we wanted to check in on, especially with all of the discussion about the judicial moves regarding suppressors, and there's apparently some other things in the pipeline as well with NFA items. That's going to be for another day. I was thinking about our friend Carbon Mike, also known as Dexter Taylor. He was sentenced to 10 years in jail for a perfectly legal activity that's recognized by our federal government as being a hobbyist activity. He is a software developer. And I say this with the most respect on this adjective. He's a nerd. I mean, in the best way. I mean, he's a super smart dude. He's a software engineer. He's a firearms enthusiast, and he built them at home as a hobby, which is perfectly legal to do until recently in New York, which decided to flip the national law, which I think is a conflict. And that's something that's going to have to be determined in court at a later date. And they made it to where if you have a quote unquote ghost gun, then you're going to be just treated worse than the worst felon in the state. And so even though Dexter Taylor, aka Carbon Mike, never, ever even so much as took a single one of his own homemade firearms out of his home, ever. He never even fired them. In fact, the first time they were fired was when they were investigating to see if they were even workable when they were trying to lock him up. He had never intentions to sell any of them. So he was already fulfilling all the requirements of the federal statute. Didn't matter. They decided to throw him in jail anyway. I think it was a sham, his trial. The judge immediately discounted the Second Amendment, even so much as saying that the Second Amendment's not going to be cited in this courtroom. So I don't even know how that to me is a challenge for judicial bias right there. So he is in prison currently right now, a man that has no record, a father, a hobbyist, and he refused to take a plea deal to lessen his time served because he did not want to make any other Second Amendment practitioner an easier target. He joins us from jail by phone. Dexter Taylor, aka Carbon Mike, our good friend. How are you these days?
2: Dana, how's it going, my friend?
1: I would be better if you were out.
2: Me too. Absolutely. Absolutely. But you know something? It's fine. One is that if my family and my people outside are good, then I'm good in here. And second, sometimes you get lemons, you make lemonade, right? I'd rather be elsewhere, but since I'm here, I'm urging all my Second Amendment friends, all my Second Amendment warriors, all my patriots out there to use what is happening to me as a call to action. The action being, get out the conservative vote this November. That's the call to action. Because if you remember, and you remember, because you've been through my case a few times, you remember that our friend, the Brooklyn DA, right, Eric Gonzalez, before I actually came to trial, what did he say? He said, we're going to make an example of Dexter Taylor. You know something? He's right. We are going to make an example of me. I am an example of why Democrats cannot be trusted with political power, ever. So, true. Conservatives, patriots, too much enthusiasts, get out there in November, this November, and act accordingly.
1: For those listening, we're talking to our friend Dexter Taylor. I wanted to ask because I know that you had a lot of people, a lot of Second Amendment attorneys reaching out to you to figure out how to best maybe expedite freeing you. Where does that stand? Has the appeal been filed? And I know that there have been crowdfunding. We're going to put up the Give, Send, Go as well. What is the latest with your case?
2: Yes, ma'am. The good news is a couple weeks ago, our appeal was actually heard. It was filed last year. The appeal was filed. The brief has been filed. We're waiting to get on the docket. And a couple weeks ago, I actually heard from my lawyer. He has copies of my appeal doc to my family and one to me here. I'm looking at it right now. It has been heard. He actually appeared in court.

0: and argued my appeal. I need to synchronize with Kane so my mom can get you a copy, because I definitely want you to read it. But in short, my legal team is very thorough. They preserved all our grounds of appeal, not just Second Amendment, but the numerous irregularities for my trial, during jury selection, during the trial itself. And, you know, you'll make your own decision, but the people who have read it have described the judge's behavior as, you know, over and above the Second Amendment business, have described their behavior as egregious, and I can't say I disagree.
1: I mean, that's so, judicial bias. The woman said in the courtroom that she wanted to limit statements about the Second Amendment, but this was your Second Amendment that was literally on trial.
0: Well, that's right. And you know what's funny about that? I mean, this is, you and I know this about you know, progressives, liberals, creatures of that sort, right? It's this very selective thing, right? Because of course, the Fifth Amendment is front and center, obviously. Like, I took the stand in my own defense, right? I didn't have to. Why didn't I have to? Right? Because that right is enshrined in the Fifth Amendment. You see what I'm saying? So it's just funny that, you know, that they kind of pick and choose. We had numerous discussions before my trial about the speedy trial requirements in the law and how much time had elapsed and so on and so on. So why, you know, what an issue in state trial? Because that also is enshrined in the Second Amendment, right? Mm-hmm. So it's just interesting to me that this judge chose to be very selective about what rights mattered in the courtroom and what didn't. And let me be clear, it is true, like, to give her some grace, it is true, right, that the trial court juries are not supposed to consider constitutional matters when they're deliberating in a trial court, in a state trial. That's true. But she went over above, because it could have been handled with a jury instruction. What she did was she said, you know, you can't say Second Amendment in this courtroom. And, you know, when I took the stand in my own defense, when I talked about my interest in weapons science, and I talked about, you know, what I'd been doing, and the prosecutor asked me, well, do you have a permit? I said, yes, it's called the Second Amendment. Objection, strike it from the record, right?
1: Oh, so my word.
0: That's, yeah. I mean, look, she was put there. She was put there to be a third prosecutor, and she did a magnificent job. I mean, she did an outstanding job of being a third prosecutor.
1: Wow. For those joining us, we're talking with our friend Dexter Taylor, a.k.a. Carbon Mike, an innocent man who is serving time in prison because New York, when they changed their law that regulates ghost guns, this was, you know, a hobbyist. This is a man who has, again, peaceable man and did nothing wrong. Never let anything that he made leave his home. He is just an engineer. And they decided to go at him for this and lock him up. And I remember, Dexter, they even changed the judge in your trial so as to avoid any kind of uncomfortable narratives that would have made it easier for them to convict you.
0: Changed the judge and changed the ADA, right? Both of those got switched out at the last minute and got the setup we got. It's interesting that the first ADA said to my lawyer in writing that, you know, if Mr. Taylor had applied for a permit, he would have passed the good moral character test. Saying this. Right?
1: Yes. So, I mean,
0: this tells you, you know, it's clear, right? This is a political thing. It's obvious, right? You know, I've said times before, right, that, you know, I think we should give the SWAT team. The only body that deserves grace here is the SWAT team, right? Because they're at the end of the decision chain, right? Once it's come down and the magistrate has rubber stamped the search warrant and this and that, it's like they just got to go in and do it. Okay, fine.
1: But you know who doesn't deserve grace in your case? Right. And I want you to, because this is huge, and you made this point, and I think that this point is huge. The fact that you were legally making purchases, and it. And correct me if I'm wrong on this, Mike, but it was your credit card company that worked with the ATF and went behind your back to do this.
0: Oh, that's right. And not just that, but also sent someone to testify against me in my trial. That's absolutely right. That's absolutely right. They, by the way, they closed my account long before I went to trial. They simply closed my account. They said, well, we're gonna, your account is closed. And then and when I called them up, I was like, well, what's the reason for the closure? Because I had a perfect payment record. Like, we're not going to tell you, and there's no appeal to this decision. Goodbye. That
1: wow.
0: was American Express. Yes. So you're absolutely right. But larger than that, you know, the once New York State seized my devices, right? They've got my phone, they've got my computers, they've got this, they've got that. They have vast investigative powers, right? Once they've seen that this is not someone who's talking crazy on social media, this is not someone who's entertaining fantasy about jumping out against the government, this is not someone who's doing anything out of pocket, anything where even a Second Amendment person would say, should that have, person have a weapon? Nothing like that.
1: Mm-hmm.
0: They doubled and tripled down because this is a political program. They cannot allow it to be seen that they can't allow law-abiding citizens, right, to rest on our presumptive right to keep and bear arms in our homes. They can't allow that. It's just a dagger at the heart of their whole program. So this is what we have.
1: Correct. Last question for you here. I know that there have been some efforts, or some people have been talking about maybe trying to petition for executive clemency. But then, of course, that's Kathy Hochul, Democrat governor of New York. Have you heard from her office by chance? I know some have asked whether or not Trump can pardon you, but folks, this is a New York state case, not a federal case. So that's why that can't happen in that manner. But I know you. Is there any chance there for Hochul?
0: I mean, to be honest, I wouldn't ask. I mean, I'm just going to be honest with you. I wouldn't ask.
1: Yeah.
0: Right?
1: Mm.
0: Like, well, I mean, because at this point, look, we know for a fact Letitia James knew about my case. Okay?
1: Letitia
0: James knew Hochul knew. Okay? So this is not some mystery of what's happening here. This is how it is supposed to work for these people. So I wouldn't even ask. Listen, here's what I would ask. I would ask, first of all, I would ask all the Second Amendment organizations that are interested to go ahead and file amicus curiae briefs, right, on my behalf. I would ask those who are interested. First of all, I'm a member of NAGR. There was a ruling in federal court recently that said that organizations such as NAGR have standing when they sue on behalf of current members, just putting it out there. Right?
1: Mm.
0: And then the last thing I'd say is, this, what is happening to me, should be a call to action everywhere in this nation, all 50 states. Conservatives, this is the plan for you. Do not worship your zip code. Don't be complacent, right, simply because you live in a red state. That could change, as we all know. Get out there in November and act accordingly. That's what people should do to help me.
1: That and also the Give, Send, Go, which you haven't mentioned it. I will. I think people need to go to Give, Send, Go, Dexter Taylor, two-way legal fund, because all of this, it takes resources, and he needs those resources. And honestly, he's taken the brunt of this for everybody. So I think it's owed. Honestly, I think you don't warm your hands by the fire of another patriot. And I think that this is establishing a major precedent. And if people are smart, they'll see it, and they need to go to Give, Send, Go and donate to that legal fund. Dexter Taylor, a.k.a. Carbon Mike, we're going to continue following this and check in on you. I would love to see that. I know you were talking about having that, sending that document through your mom, and we'll look at what that appeal said.
0: Yeah.
1: But we're praying for you, my friend, because this is, you, for all the people that talk about injustice, this is the height of injustice. You should be out here free. This should not even be a thing, but such as it is. And so we're going to continue following along with it. Anything you need, you know, I mean, you, we'll get a hold of each other, my friend. But we're praying for you, and we need to get you out of there.
0: Absolutely. Listen, keep those prayers coming. They're very welcome. I need them. And yeah, that's it. You know, all I want really, I mean, of course I want to be out of here, but aside, in terms of things that are in the power of your listeners to do, right, what they can do right now is spread the word, and what they can do in November is get out there and inflict maximum political damage on Democrats everywhere for what Democrats did in New York.
1: I'm into that. I'm into that. Dexter Taylor, a.k.a. Carbon Mike. His Gibson, go and find it. Dexter A2A Legal. We're going to make sure that it's linked up here as well. My good friend, we're praying for you. We will talk soon. Keep the faith in the fight. We'll be in touch. God bless you, my friend.
0: Thank you, sister. God bless.
1: All right. We'll talk soon. That's Dexter Taylor, a.k.a. Carbon Mike. That Gibson, go. We'll have the link up as well. I think throw it up in the lower third, and I'm going to link it. I'll also tweet it out. But I mean, this is one of the most egregious miscarriages of justice I think I've ever seen. This is just, it's just ridiculous. This man should be free. And for all the talk about whose lives matter and whose don't, no one seems to bring up the case of this innocent man whose life matters. And he's going to spend a decade of it unjustly behind bars just because he's a Second Amendment practitioner. We have more on the way as we roll into Today in Stupidity. Our partners, just like this, Alliance Defending Freedom. This is exactly what Alliance Defending Freedom does. 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
5: So tomorrow I'm going to talk a little bit about how Abdul Al-Sayed, his campaign, got a huge six-figure donation from CARE, Council for American and Islamic Relations, whose leader was thrilled after October 7th, actually said he was happy, after alleging that his primary opponent's support from AIPAC constituted foreign intervention in the election. So tell me, AIPAC, which is Americans with American money, why is that bad? But a foreign group, which is CARE, absolutely foreign, is okay. We'll talk about that tomorrow. Today's Stupidity Came.
6: Well, speaking of Al-Sayed and his buddy Hassan Piker, cut five. This is the crowd who believes America deserved 9/11, just like Hassan. Listen to this.
7: Oh. America does not deserve 9/11. That's my new thing now.
6: Now they're booing him because he's not staying to his original stance of America deserved 9/11. So there is a lot of mentally
5: ill. If there was
6: a
5: child, he'd hide behind it.
6: And emotionally.
5: Just like all of his terror-simping pals.
6: Yeah, mentally and emotionally ill people.
5: I will be on Jesse Waters' program tonight. You can watch Facebook. I'll have the time up on Facebook and X. In the meantime, I hope you have a great rest of your day. I will be back behind the mic with you tomorrow.

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1: We love you that much.
0: You watch him on The 5 and laugh with him on Gutfeld. 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
1: We're doing this for you.
0: Sunday, October 18th. 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
2: News. I'm Sue Guzman. President Trump's effort to restrict mail-in voting is back on again for now.
3: The U.S. Supreme Court is letting an executive order on mail-in voting move forward without deciding at this point whether any implementation of the order would be legal. Instead, the court rules that an injunction should be lifted while the government appeals procedural rulings over states lacking standing to challenge the Trump order.
2: Fox's Lisa Brady. Thousands of people have been forced to evacuate their homes in Nevada after a fire broke out over the weekend, injuring at least seven people and destroying more than 20 homes. Truckee Meadows Fire Chief Richard Edwards.
4: The fire is a little over 15,000 acres right now, but I am happy to announce that right now the fire is at 27% containment.
2: Officials confirming the fire was human caused, but they do not know if it was intentional. America's listening to Fox News.

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In your opinion, Michael, have they ever tried to give you information about the future of this planet or anything like that?

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1: For all the laws that the wit of man can devise will never make a man a worthy citizen unless he has within himself the right stuff. Unless he has self-reliance, energy, courage, the power of insisting on his own rights, and the sympathy that makes him regardful of the rights of others.
0: We're here to celebrate America 250, sponsored by Paramount Men's Medical Center.
2: Fox News, I'm Ted Lindner. The Trump administration setting new sanctions against Iran and its economic partners, calling it an economic D-Day as talks over reopening the Strait of Hormuz remain stalled. War Secretary Pete Hegseth.
3: If Iran is foolish enough to overplay their hand or mess with the American military, we'll do what we need to do.
2: Iran says it'll respond harshly. South Carolina Republican Senate nominees Congressman Ralph Norman and Senator Darlene Graham inching closer to their runoff election Tuesday. Congressman Norman on Fox talking about what sets him apart from Darlene Graham.
4: I've got a solid record I'm running on. She's an unknown. And you really can't make the argument that just because she's kin to Lindsey that she should all of a sudden inherit a six-year job that there is no training on the job for her.
2: Following her brother Senator Lindsey Graham's passing, Darlene stepped in to carry out the remainder of his term. America's listening to Fox News.

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George Norrie here. Dr. Mark Seifer with us, PhD, author of articles and books on the life of Nikola Tesla. 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
1: Human rights can only be assured among a virtuous people. 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
0: America 250 on 97.1 is brought to you by Paramount Men's Medical Center.
2: Fox News, I'm Sue Guzman. Treasury Secretary Scott Bessent says countries that do business with Tehran are being put on notice and could face severe sanctions.
3: Our objective is to sever every economic lifeline that sustains this tyrannical regime.
2: Saying no country should expect to enjoy the rewards of our system while helping those who seek to destroy it. This announcement coming just days after President Trump promised what he called an economic D-Day for Iran. Tens of thousands of foreigners could soon lose business and tourism visas as part of an immigration crackdown by the Trump administration.
4: The State Department spokesman says the department is coordinating with Homeland Security to identify and revoke the non-immigrant visas of foreigners who came to the U.S. claiming to be short-term visitors, but then filed for asylum to stay permanently.
2: Fox's Jared Halpern. 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
1: 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We're talking about Tesla Wizard at War, and this hour we'll take your calls with Mark right here on Coast to Coast AM. 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
2: Fox News, I'm Ted Linder. Thousands of people have been forced to evacuate their homes in Nevada after a fire broke out over the weekend, injuring at least seven people and destroying over 20 homes. Truckee Meadows Fire Chief Richard Edwards.
3: The fire is a little over 15,000 acres right now. But I am happy to announce that right now the fire is at 27% containment.
2: Officials did confirm the fire was human caused, but don't know if it was intentional. The investigation continues. And the Trump administration setting new sanctions against Iran and its economic partners, calling it an economic D-Day as talks over reopening the Strait of Hormuz remain stalled. War Secretary Pete Hegseth saying on Monday,
4: if Iran is foolish enough to overplay their hand or mess with the American military, we'll do what we need to do.
2: Iran says it will respond harshly. 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
3: Very, very nice going out the door on this Tuesday morning to another great day for this time of year, partly to mostly sunny, comfortable humidity. We should peak at about 85, 86 degrees. Tonight, partly cloudy and 70. Wednesday, partly sunny. Let's get it up to about 90, maybe 91 Wednesday afternoon. Thursday and Friday, sunny each day and a high each day of 88. 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Chief Meteorologist, Dave Murray.
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5: Well, it was big news last week that the U.S. government hit $40 trillion in debt. That's a 4 with 13 zeros. That's a number too large for most people to comprehend, but economists say that massive amount of government debt can have adverse financial effects on all of us. To talk about that, here's Medora Lee, money and personal finance reporter at USA Today. Medora, how could this debt affect our finances?
6: Yeah, so if the government doesn't get its spending under control, I think the standard of living for all of us is going to drop. And maybe we are even starting to, we've already started to feel some effects of it, because when the government spends a lot of money, we will see more inflation, which we already have seen a lot of and we all know we hate. And we're also going to see interest rates stay high or maybe even go a little higher. So basically, if you are sad that you can't buy a house because the mortgage is out of reach or financing for a car has gotten more expensive, the government is partly to blame.
5: Yeah, one example you just alluded to there was given by someone in your story. If a mortgage is out of reach or you can't afford to borrow for your business, the debt is part of that reason. Explain why.
6: Yeah, so every time the government spends money that it doesn't have, it has to cover it by printing something called treasury bonds. Everybody kind of knows what that is. And to get people to buy them, they have to offer a higher interest rate on them. So basically, we are going to buy foreigners, investment funds, individuals are going to buy these treasury bonds because they're offering attractive interest rates. But along with all of those higher interest rates on the treasuries, because most markets kind of follow what the treasury rates are, there go the higher rates for your mortgages, your credit cards, and your auto loans, and for your business. So in that way, we're going to be paying more. And then also, every time someone buys treasury bonds, that means that's less money going into investments, like private investments, like company stock, or investments in your own company. And I think that the Congressional Budget Office estimated for every dollar that's added to the deficit, the private investment loses 33 cents. And so by not investing in companies and technologies and things like that, that affects the economy, affects us. Are we going to have more jobs? Are our wages going to grow if the economy is not growing and companies aren't growing? And then that will hurt us in wages as well. So, and then also by not investing in technologies that keep up with the latest, greatest thing that makes things faster, cheaper, and better, we're going to see prices rise on our goods. So we are getting hit from all sides.
5: Right. And, you know, you talked about salaries a little bit. I mean, our salary could be less than it could be. We might not get that pay raise we were hoping for, and we won't realize that it could be because in a roundabout way,

0: It could be because of the national debt.
1: Exactly. I think the Congressional Budget Office had estimated that after three decades, the average annual amount of money that per person would be $9,000 lower, or 10% lower, if we do nothing and continue to just keep spending at this rate.
0: Nothing to sneeze at. Thanks, Medora. Medora Lee from USA Today. 30 minutes after the hour now, you're listening to This Morning, America's First News.

0: This is Jimmy Fallon from Fox Across America. 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
2: The U.S. slapped 50% tariffs on about $20 billion of Canadian goods, from hockey sticks to wine, after trade talks collapsed late Friday. Now Canada is preparing retaliatory tariffs on U.S. goods. President Trump says, quote, Canada wants the benefits of being a state without being one. They have also charged our great farmers for many years massive amounts of tariffs. No more. Well, the U.S. is Canada's largest trading partner, and U.S. Trade Chief Jamieson Greer says Ottawa walked away from what he calls a pretty good deal.
3: And Fox's Lauren Simonetti reporting. The Trump administration announcing sweeping new sanctions against Iran, warning countries that do business with the Islamic Republic to sever financial ties or face retaliation from the U.S. Fox's Jared Halpern.
4: Describing an economic D-Day, Treasury Secretary Scott Bessent says new U.S. sanctions will block all foreign revenue streams to Iran.
5: Our objective is to sever every economic lifeline that sustains this tyrannical regime until Tehran stands alone.
4: Bessent says President Trump and Treasury officials are calling counterparts to deliver timelines for countries to cut ties with Iran or face stiff secondary sanctions.
5: If they do not take action, we will do so unilaterally through Treasury authorities.
4: China, Turkey, and the United Arab Emirates are among Iran's largest trading partners. At the White House, Jared Halpern, Fox News.
3: Iran says it's been preparing for the new sanctions for a long time. And new evidence is prompting a trial delay for a Libyan man charged in the 1988 bombing of Pan Am Flight 103 that killed 270 people, mostly Americans. Jury selection had been set for Wednesday in Washington, D.C. 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
8: 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I'm Dan Buck. It is 5:03, a nice cool start, 68 degrees in downtown. Here's a look at your morning headlines. Police are asking for the public's help in a Friday night shooting where two people were grazed by bullets and a spray of gunfire at an Airbnb party on West Pine Boulevard. Police are seeking the occupants of a red Infiniti Q50 who rolled up on partygoers and opened fire. Two people were wounded and damage is reported to the home near SLU University. The city police have posted clear photos of that red Infiniti. The St. Louis business community got some big news on Monday as the U.S. Department of War awarded Boeing a $131 billion indefinite quantity contract to build the F-15 in St. Louis through 2037. The contract covers aircraft production, system integration, and a new depot maintenance contract to service existing F-15s in the Air Force, National Guard, and with our U.S. allies. A former Planned Parenthood vice president is suing the abortion provider. Former HR VP Jacqueline Collier filed a 26-page complaint in federal court claiming she was fired for reporting an unauthorized and an illegal abortion at their Fairview Heights clinic in Illinois. The complaint says the abortion was performed on a 28-week-old baby near viability in the basement of the clinic after hours on a Sunday. In sports, the Cardinals enjoyed Monday off. They'll get back at it tonight at Busch. They host the Orioles in the first of three. That's a look at your headlines. I'm Dan Buck for 97.1 FM Talk, St. Louis Conservative.
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10: Very, very nice going out the door on this Tuesday morning to another great day for this time of year, partly to mostly sunny, comfortable humidity. We should peak at about 85, 86 degrees. Tonight, partly cloudy.

0: and 70 Wednesday, partly sunny. Let's get it up to about 90, maybe 91 Wednesday afternoon. Thursday and Friday, sunny each day and a high each day of 88. 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Chief Meteorologist Dave Murray.
1: Right now, we've got a cool 68 degrees as you head out the door. 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

0: Good morning to you. Welcome into the Mark Cox Morning Show. And as you heard there off the top, we have Dan Buck in with us this morning. Some very short person was sitting at my position yesterday as I look at the camera and half my head is cut off. What's going on here? We're glad you're with us. Dan, thanks for coming in, brother.
1: Hey, I appreciate it. I wish Kim was feeling better, but yeah. Until she does, I'm happy to jump in. It was a late night playing baseball. I got home
0: again?
1: About quarter to 11, even though the lights went out in the middle of the game. Right in the middle of the game. Sixth inning, lights at the stadium. We were over there at Arsenal Ballpark. You ever heard of Arsenal Ballpark?
0: No.
1: It's a new name for GCS Ballpark where the Grizzlies play.
0: Okay.
1: All right. In Illinois, the stadium. And didn't even know what Arsenal was. We all had to look it up.
0: What is it, a credit union or something?
1: No, that's right. We were all making wagers before we looked it up on Google. No, it's a professional growth group. So here's their free plug, and the value of naming a stadium in Illinois just got them on the radio. So
0: Wow. <laughs> Yeah.
1: Arsenal, they call it Arsenal BG the name of it.
0: And they've got enough money to sponsor the naming of a stadium?
1: Of the stadium. They must be doing okay. Arsenal Business Group, or Group Business Growth. That's what the BG stands for. So anyway, we were playing over there right in the middle of the game, sixth inning, lights down, gone. Nothing. I'm at the plate. I have an 0-1 count. I'm waiting for the pitch to come. The guy's starting his delivery, and the whole place goes dark.
0: What time was this?
1: This is like 10 o'clock at night.
0: Oh, so there was there's no residual light.
1: No, hell no.
0: Did it come back?
1: I don't bail very often, but I bailed at that point.
0: I'm stepping out of the box. The guy can't
1: I don't know
0: see
1: if
0: me.
1: He's going to throw it or not. Yeah, it's pretty funny.
0: Wow. Yeah. Well, thank you for getting up early, man. If you were up
1: no,
0: playing
1: I didn't
0: baseball
1: go to, I didn't
0: at 10
1: go
0: o'clock.
1: To bed. No, I just didn't go to bed.
0: Wow.
1: No,
0: really?
1: I'm just kidding.
0: No, I was going to say. You know,
1: I was so excited. I just stayed up all the way through the night.
0: You know when I may not go to bed is on September 8th. Because AC/DC is playing downtown right over here at the Enterprise Center. Or not Enterprise, at the Dome. And I'm going to be down here till whenever that concert's over. And then they got to be at work the next morning.
1: Why
0: so
1: go home? Yeah.
0: I might just come over here and lay down on the old Dave Glover casting couch there in Reardon's office and take a nap.
2: I wouldn't advise that.
0: maybe I'll find there used to be another couch somewhere in the back of the building. Maybe I'll find that and lay down and grab a couple hours of sleep because it wouldn't make much sense for me to drive all the way back
1: home. So it's like a Monday? When is it?
0: I think it's a Tuesday night, isn't it?
1: I got a feeling I'm going to be getting the old call from Tricia going, hey, you want to fill in for Marsha on the day after the AC/DC show?
2: Nah, he'll be here. We'll just poke him with a stick as we come in.
0: Here's my difficulty. I'm about to take, and Richie will get a kick out of this if he's listening this morning on the social media feed here. I'm about to take about 2 weeks off for this trip to Switzerland.
1: Wow,
0: that people who listen to the radio station are going with me to Switzerland. They bought the trips and we're all going to travel together and I'm going to be gone the better part of 2 weeks, which you may be filling in for part of that. It's right at the end of September into the early October. And I'm trying to avoid taking any more vacation between now and then because I already get a lot of grief for that for whatever reason.
1: Well, and my baseball season will be over because playoffs start this weekend. So the good news is I wouldn't have late nights playing ball. I could actually get in here.
0: Well, September 8th is next Tuesday night is when AC/DC with the Foo Fighters warming up for them.
1: Wow.
0: So they just announced that. It's going to be a great concert, and I'm very excited about
1: that. And they'll sell enough tickets to be in the Dome?
0: Oh, yeah.
1: Really?
0: It's AC/DC.

0: You kidding me?
1: Is it the original real AC/DC? Or is
0: Malcolm is dead. The rhythm guitarist,
1: yeah.
0: Angus Young's brother, is dead.
1: Rock and roll history lesson right here.
0: I think he had dementia or something like that, but he passed away a couple of years ago, and they've replaced him with another family member.
1: Yep.
0: I don't know if his last name is Young or not. Somebody will correct me on that this morning. But he is filling in Malcolm's spot. But other than that, it's pretty much the original lineup. I mean, Brian Johnson obviously was added after Bon Scott died, so he's the singer. And they've had tremendous success with Brian Johnson as singer. So it's going to be great. You know, I saw them about 7 or 8 years ago when they were here, and they put on a hell of a show.
1: Somebody missed our game last night, one of my teammates, because he was going to the Styx in Chicago concert.
0: Wow.
1: And I go, was that here? I'm like, I'd have missed the game.
0: Hollywood?
1: I don't know. Huh. I mean, Styx in Chicago would be a great,
0: it would.
1: Great lineup. That's incredible.
0: Again, how many original members are still playing? I'd like to know. And I don't know the answer to that.
1: I think David DeYoung is still alive, but I don't think he's touring with the group. He had like a fallout.
0: Dennis DeYoung?
1: Or Dennis DeYoung. Right. What did I say?
0: You said David.
1: David, yeah.
0: I don't know David. Maybe that's his brother.
1: Dennis DeYoung. I know he's still playing. Because somebody told me they saw him with like a 40-piece orchestra doing Styx.
0: Wow.
1: That would have been pretty cool. But
0: yeah. Oh, man.
1: So I don't know.
0: What the hell is Paco talking about? I'll check you guys out later tomorrow, sports fans. We didn't mention, just because Dan was playing baseball, but we weren't actually talking about sports, Paco.
2: Paco needs politics straight out the gate, Mark.
0: Straight out of the gate. Holy cannoli, dude.
1: Well, we did talk a little politics at the game, if that helps, Paco. We're called the Patriots. Does that help?
0: Huge victory for Donald Trump yesterday. We're going to talk about that, of course, coming up with the Supreme Court. And apparently Ketanji Brown Jackson is hopping mad over it, which means it was a good decision to let them go ahead and implement these changes to make sure that we're mailing mail-in ballots to people legally allowed to have them. And the left is apoplectic about it. And they're going to try to go back and still sue over it. But temporarily, the president got a reprieve from the majority of the Supreme Court yesterday. So, Paco, don't worry. We'll talk about all that coming up. Plus, all these whining Canadians. I got to tell you, this is like if you had a neighbor with a little ankle biter, right? A little pesty dog that chased you every time you walked up and down the street. And you finally got tired of it and said, all right, we're going to negotiate a deal here. My dog won't chase you. Your dog won't chase me. Fix it.
1: Right.
0: And the neighbor flat out refuses. So what do you do? Well, it's still an ankle biter, so it's not going to inflict critical damage on you. And that's how the relationship is with Canada. They're an ankle biter. We've been giving away the farm to them for years. I don't know why. Maybe because they had, I think, was it Trudeau and Obama that had a bromance up there? I mean, we've been letting them get away with murder for years on trade. And I don't care enough about Canadian whiskey to care if we ever import another bottle of it. It's ridiculous. So President Trump put his foot down, so we're not doing this anymore. You're going to trade evenly. You don't tariff our stuff. We won't tariff your stuff. Well, the Canadians can't have that. That's what their economy depends on, sticking it to American manufacturers and businesses that try to send goods north of the border. And the president said, we're not playing that game anymore. And if you don't want to play, we just won't play. But, this Doug Ford guy in Ontario seems to think he's some sort of a B.A. Baracus, and he's going to smart off to the president and call him cuss words and all this stuff, and he's an ankle biter. And that's exactly how Trump looks at him, and he can't stand it.
1: J.D. was in Maine yesterday. Maine does $6 billion a year with Canada.
0: Yeah.
1: Do you know how much of that goes from Maine to Canada? $1.3 billion. So there's an imbalance there. They're not taking their seafood. They're not taking the things. And meanwhile, they're taxing the crap out of our products going north. People, you have to understand what's going on up there. They have been raping America forever. And Donald's done. He's like, you're not doing this anymore. You're not going to be putting tariffs on us. We're going to keep slapping you on your stuff. They need us way more than we need them.
0: I would agree.
1: You know, but Maine's one example with a trade imbalance of about $4 billion a year. So I'm glad that's where they announced it, because that's one state you don't even think about. You think of Michigan, you think of Wisconsin, you think of some of the bigger states, but Maine having a $4 billion deficit?
0: It's pretty hilarious to watch, to be honest with you, and to see how the mainstream media is treating it so seriously. And the president, I heard Channel 4, their morning anchor, who knows what 12-year-old's writing the news over there these days, but he said President Trump has been inconsistent on his trade policy with Canada. No, he hasn't.
1: Not at all.
0: He said, we're going to even this up, and if you won't go along with me, we'll just raise the tariffs to 50% on our end. So he's not been inconsistent at all. And again, that's what you get out of, local news, unfortunately. And the mainstream media does it too. All right. So Dan and I have gone on a little too long about Paco's favorite sport and a little bit of politics here. So we will wait and get to the short list when we come back from the break in just a few minutes. And Ethan, let's go ahead and get to our national anthem.

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1: Good morning to you. It is nice and quiet on the roads at this hour. 55 drivers, you'll be glad to know things are fine and open all the way into downtown. Now, the only delay I'm seeing is out west, southbound 61, and it's slowing as you approach Highway A down through the 70-64 split. But that's it. Other than that, we look good, and that's both on the Missouri and Illinois sides at this hour. I'll keep you posted. I'm Sue Thomas with traffic on 97.1 FM Talk, St. Louis Conservative.
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6: We want to make clear to here today that no one is above the reach of U.S. sanctions.
7: Yeah, Scott Bessent, good for you. He's pointing this out that, hey, even if you're an ally of ours and you choose to try to skirt this somehow and get some cheap Iranian oil, we're including you in whatever we're doing to crack down economically on Iran. That is a message I've not heard from the U.S. yet. We've claimed to have the strongest sanctions for years, but none of it included people who we have traditionally traded with, and that all changed yesterday.
8: Well, it doesn't get anything except for more economic pain.
7: Yeah, that's the Ontario premier up there, Doug Ford, very unhappy. He is, of course, loved the fact that the U.S. was giving away the farm for years on trade, and they're very angry that suddenly they're not getting their way on this, and they're throwing a little bit of a temper tantrum, but I don't think it's going to matter in the long run.
9: Probably the pain is not worth the gain. And, you know, I've been a bit of a skeptic on the tariff front with respect to the Trump strategy. But I do want to point out to the viewers that Canada has been cheating.
7: Yeah. Steve Moore on the Canada thing, talking about the fact that what Trump was trying to do was get them to agree that they were going to concentrate on their trade with the U.S. and not with China, and when they said no, he just walked away and said, go right ahead and work with the Shycoms if you want.
4: I got a problem here.
7: Oh, okay. No. I thought I had one more.
10: That was funny.
4: I'll let you know what's going on here.
10: They were looking at each other like, is it you? Is it me? Is it you? Me. Who is it?
7: It wasn't me that time. My sound is
4: Trisha,
7: not up. And
4: Trisha
7: not
4: did our sound last night.
7: Yes.
4: And she put a 9 on here, but there's no 9 in the folder.
7: Oh,
4: so I'm
7: see.
4: Like trying to figure out which one
7: well,
4: she did.
7: Well, play 10 then.
4: Yeah,
7: because
4: yeah.
7: Because 10 should work.
11: You want to get rid of the internal combustion engine.
12: No, I don't. Who told you that?
11: That's what the Green
12: My
11: New
12: dad
11: Deal
12: came
11: says.
12: To America to design internal combustion engines. No, that's
11: the
12: not
11: Green
12: what the
11: New
12: Green New
11: Deal,
12: Deal
11: says. Phase
12: it
11: out
12: says
11: fossil
12: that we
11: fuels.
12: Could build renewable energy opportunities. Look, I'm not going to defend the Green New Deal. What I'm telling you, though, is that we could make a whole
11: You're
12: lot
11: on the
12: more
11: record as backing the Green New Deal,
12: energy.
11: Abdul.
7: Yeah, yeah. Jesse Waters with Abdul Al-Sayed. I give the guy credit for having the guts to go on with
10: yeah.
7: Jesse
10: yeah.
7: yesterday.
10: Yeah, he didn't back down, but man, did Jesse grill him.
7: Just chewed
10: Whoa.
7: Him up.
10: Chewed him up.
7: He really did.
10: And it's actually the topic of today's buck, too.
7: Oh, is it? Okay.
10: Oh, yeah.
7: All right.
10: I'm going
7: right.
10: after a comment he made, and we're going to have some fun with
7: good,
10: it.
7: Good, good. Yeah. I had to play that in the headlines at least to let people know that we were covering that this morning. So just to go back and recap here a little bit on what the president did yesterday, he won in this issue over mail-in ballots, and I do think it's a big deal. In my opinion, what they have in places like California, and, you know, the one flaw, the one fly in the ointment here in the United States Constitution is

0: that it does leave up to the states in many cases how they carry out elections. That doesn't mean you're allowed to build systems designed to cheat. This is what they do in California, and this is why many of these states have gone to basically 2 months of voting prior to Election Day, so they can go out and whip up as many votes as possible. In some cases, I would argue, manufacture votes. When you can legally harvest ballots like they do in the state of California, you're manufacturing votes that otherwise would not have happened. When you walk into a nursing home, Dan, and there are 250 80-year-olds in there, there may be a few of them that are still politically active, but in large part, that's probably not a huge voting base because physically they may not be able to get to the polls. They might have to vote by mail, absentee, which is understandable, and that's part of what the system is designed for. But what they'll do is go in and work that home until they register all 300 of them, and then they go back when the ballot arrives and they help them fill it out,
1: yes,
0: which is how they want them to vote. And then they take the ballot and they go back and they submit it. Now, are those legally registered voters? Probably. Would they have voted if not for the extra assistance of the left and the radical left in the state of California? No. That's ballot harvesting. That's what that is. They've made it legal in the state of California. And it should be illegal. They shouldn't allow that stuff. What Trump did in this executive order won't stop ballot harvesting. It won't. But what it will do is it might stop illegals from voting because it requires that you take the voter rolls and you scrub them.
1: Yeah, imagine
0: to make
1: that.
0: Sure you don't have people who shouldn't be voting receiving a ballot by mail. It's illegal under this executive order to mail out a ballot to somebody who's not legally able to receive it, which they mail ballots to everybody in the state of California, to old addresses. The ballots get into mailboxes. Anybody can fill those out. There's no ID verification. There's no signature verification, and they mail them back in and vote.
1: Yeah, there was one address in California that had 400 registered voters to one address.
0: I'm not surprised. Yeah.
1: It's unbelievable. The biggest fraud in America is mail-in ballots.
0: Wow.
1: No question.
0: Wow. That reminds me of that story, the great story, investigative story a few years ago outside of Atlanta where they tracked down Social Security payments going to one address. It was a mobile home. And they had hundreds of checks being sent to that mobile home. It was occupied by illegals who were cashing the checks and sending the money back to Mexico.
1: Oh.
0: And we're oblivious to it.
1: Yeah.
0: So these are things that you have to have somebody looking over. Hey, coming up a little later, we got Chief Stephen Sund, the former Capitol Police Chief, is going to join us today in the 8 o'clock hour. Be sure and stick around for that. We'll have also Darren Bailey, who is, of course, running for governor over in the state of Illinois, is going to join me in the 8 o'clock hour as well. We'll be right back with Dan and the Bucks.

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1: I'm Jerry Willis, and this is the Fox Business Report. Dick's Sporting Goods is expected to report earnings this morning. Investors will be looking at how its integration of Foot Locker is working out. Also reporting today, video communications platform Zoom and TurboTax parent company Intuit. Also today, the Conference Board releases its consumer sentiment reading for August. Jamie Cox of Harris Financial says the inflation readings appear to show it has stalled.
2: I don't think it's going anywhere. It's not dropping very quickly, for sure, but it's not going up, and I think that's going to keep the Fed sort of in neutral. That's where they've been for the past couple of months. I think that's where they're going to be. I don't think investors that are pricing in big rate hikes are going to be correct.
1: And today, S&P Cotality releases the Case-Shiller National Home Price Index for June. The Census Bureau reports new home sales for July. That's your Fox Business Report. I'm Ginny Coselda. Invested in you.
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6: Good morning. We look good on the roads at this hour. We've just got light traffic in general. Now, out west, there is some moderate volume on southbound 61, kind of on either side of Highway A, and that's about it. We are quiet this morning. 55 drivers, so much better than yesterday. Everything is open and moving well. And it's quiet on the Illinois side, too. So, really, we are off to a good start. Now, of course, road work is scheduled all over the place. And on Olive this morning, from 9 a.m. until 3 p.m., they will have an east and westbound lane closed between 170 and 82nd Boulevard. I'm Sue Thomas with traffic. This report is brought to you by i3 Broadband on 97.1 FM Talk, St. Louis Conservative.
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0: last night. He, of course, had the Michigan Democratic Senate nominee Abdul El-Sayed on. He was grilled in a very fiery interview last night on Jesse Waters. And like you said, hats off to him for going on the enemy territory and knowing Jesse was not going to pull any punches, and he didn't. But he just pointed out to me the biggest problem with Muslims in our government, because their Sharia law and the United States Constitution are not compatible. And this is how the conversation went. And then I'm going to chime into what he says, because he's lying to you. It's called taqiyya. Well, here you go. Listen to this.
1: You said getting rid of Sharia law was white supremacy. Let's roll the tape. Go.
2: I don't have to tell you that the same exact forces that drove native peoples from their land 2 centuries ago, destroyed Black Wall Street a century ago,
0: is that his
2: bombed
0: Obama?
2: A building decades ago, and tried to ban Sharia law not a decade ago, that those forces are alive and well today.
3: He does sound like
1: getting
3: Obama.
1: Getting rid of Sharia law is white supremacy.
0: Can you explain that one?
4: Do you know what canon law is, Jesse? I assume you're Christian, right?
1: Yeah, tell me.
4: All right, so canon law is the name for Christian law. I don't begrudge you your right to practice your faith as you choose. I don't know why the idea that I could practice my faith as I choose is a problem.
3: Inseparable.
0: Yeah, let me set this record straight, okay? Being a Catholic, cradle Catholic from the time I was born, studied canon law all the way through high school. Folks, the difference is massive between what canon law and Sharia law is. Number one, canon law, all it really is the central authority of the Catholic Church that primarily governs the church practices and like the sacraments and how they're to be administered and how members within the church are to behave or to administer those practices. That's canon law, okay? It kind of dictates.

0: the people have been put to death because of Sharia law. But let me read to you, just so you have a full understanding of what Sharia law is and what we're facing in some of these, you know, DSA states where they're trying to get Sharia law implemented in cities. Okay.
1: Theft, Michigan.
0: Theft yeah. is punishable by the amputation of your hands. Okay? And that's not fiction. They will lop your hands off if caught for theft. Criticizing or denying any part of the Quran is punishable by what?
1: Death.
0: Death. Thank you. Criticize Muhammad or deny that he is a prophet is punishable by what?
1: Death.
0: Yep. Criticizing or denying Allah is punishable by what?
1: Death.
0: A Muslim who becomes a non-Muslim is punishable by
1: death.
0: Thank you. A non-Muslim who leads a Muslim away from Islam, also punishable by death. A non-Muslim man who marries a Muslim woman is punishable by death.
1: Wow.
0: Yeah. So women out there who you think it's okay, you know, we should be tolerant, we should be understanding. They're not tolerant. They'll kill you for these things. Homosexuality, by the way, LGBTQ community, in Sharia law says homosexuality is punishable by what?
1: Death.
0: Yep. And
1: from a tall building.
0: And by sodomizing boys is fine. It's only if you're homosexual, but if you sodomize the boy, it's okay. All right. That's how sick these people are. Get this. A woman or a girl who alleges rape without producing four male witnesses is guilty of adultery. Adultery can be a life sentence or a whipping. Can you believe? I mean, wake up, people. This and I am quoting things directly. These are all attributed. Quran 24:13. Islam and Sex is a book that they put out that they teaches, you know, all these things. Like a girl's clitoris should be cut off, according to Muhammad's own words in Book 41. All right, a woman can have one husband, but that one husband can have up to four wives. Did you know that? That's part of Sharia?
1: I didn't. I can't handle one. What would you do with four of them?
0: Exactly. A man can beat his wife for insubordination. Come on, women's livers, where are you?
1: Yeah, no kidding.
0: Yeah, right? A man can unilaterally divorce his wife, but a wife needs her husband's consent in order to get a divorce. I mean, all of these things are built into that law. That's what they want to bring to the states. That's what they have in Palestine. That's what they have in 50 other Muslim nations, is this law becomes the law. And oh, by the way, it also states that Sharia law shall be subject to no other laws. It is
1: correct.
0: Clearly stated that it is the supreme law of a Muslim's life, that there is no other law, which is completely contradicting to the Constitution of the United States, right? Where we have the freedoms away, you know, the freedom of expression, the freedom of to bear arms, the freedom. That is not part of Sharia. Sharia is you do what the Muslim faith tells you to do, or what is it?
1: Death.
0: Thank you.
1: Yeah.
0: Yeah. So yeah. Anyway, just know what you're voting for, people. And I don't think that any of these people truly understand the Muslim faith. And well, they're not reading it.
1: They're not.
0: And he's comparing it to canon law.
1: Yeah, for him to bring it up and compare it to canon law. Sharia, by the way, and I don't know how many people in my listening audience live in Michigan or vote would have a chance to vote in Michigan or know somebody who's going to vote in Michigan. This guy, Abdul El-Sayed, lives his life by Sharia law.
0: Yeah.
1: He will tell you that. His campaign confirmed that he lives his life by Sharia law. Now, if he follows all of the rules, which I would assume if you've dedicated yourself to Sharia law, you should, then he believes everything Dan just told you.
0: Well, he practiced one part of Sharia law last night on Jesse Waters. Muslims need to engage in taqiyya. Remember the word, taqiyya.
1: Yes.
0: Because they're doing it every day. Every time he is alive and he's breathing and he's talking, he's doing taqiyya. Because what it is, it's a lie to the non-Muslims to advance Islam. That's what taqiyya is. They give them the right and promote it's okay to lie to non-Muslim people as long as you're advancing the cause of Islam. So he was doing a wonderful job last night on Jesse Waters practicing the taqiyya part of Sharia law.
1: Oh, yeah.
0: Yeah. It's just unbelievable.
1: Repeatedly.
0: Yeah.
1: There's a great article that was sent to me yesterday, and I printed it off, and I'm going to get a little more into this a little later. But if you've ever gone to Real Clear Politics, it's just a clearinghouse of

0: information. And in many cases, it's not, it really covers both sides of an argument. Real Clear Politics tends to do that. They have links to polling and polling averages and things like that. This article was on Real Clear Politics as part of their Real Clear Investigations tab. And the title of it is A Call to Power. Islamic leaders see the ballot box as a path to paradise. The call to prayer is sounding across America, from Hamtramck, Michigan, to Paterson, New Jersey, to Minneapolis, Minnesota. Rooftop amplifiers remind growing numbers of Muslim faithful five times a day of their duties to the Arabic message that Allah is the greatest, there is no God but Allah. So there are many American communities where this blares across rooftops five times a day. If you don't think the guy that wants to be the U.S. Senator in Michigan believes in that, ask him. He lives his life by Sharia law, which is exactly what you were talking about.
1: Yeah.
0: This is a great article, by the way. It's about 20 pages long, so I'm not going to be able to read all of it to you this morning, but I would certainly encourage you to go on and read it for yourself when you get a minute there at Real Clear Investigations. A guy named Paul Sperry, who's a pretty well-known reporter, is the one that wrote this. And I've also got some sound this morning from a CARE leader in the U.S. talking about how important this election cycle is for Muslims, because they need to gain power to institute their beliefs in America. And he's very clear about it. And he also talks about the fact that they need to contribute money to PACs where the money can't be traced, but they can use it to support the candidates they want to, like Abdul Al-Sayed.
1: Man, let's just pray and hope the folks of Michigan understand the stark differences of Sharia law and the United States Constitution. That they're not compatible. They can't coexist. They cannot coexist. It is a complete abomination of the American way of life. And women especially should be outraged that this has entered into our country, and that, you know, that a girl can be sodomized until the age of 8 years old, and she can then be vaginally raped after the age of eight. That is a part of the Islam and sex book that they teach in their schools.
0: Wow. Wow.
1: Unbelievable.
0: Well, wait till you hear what Syed said. Did you see the interview last night with Jesse Waters? Wait till you heard the conversation about circumcision. I'm going to play that for you when we come back.
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3: We look good out there on the roads this morning, at least on the Missouri side. Quiet throughout the area. I'm seeing a little bit of a slowdown on the Illinois side. Looks like northbound Route 3 is slowing at Monsanto Avenue, as is southbound, of course. But there's also a slowdown northbound Route 3 at Jerome, and it looks like that one may be because of an accident. So if you're a northbound Route 3 driver, some delays this morning south of the Poplar Street Bridge. But in general, we look good. I'm Sue Thomas with traffic on 97.1 FM Talk, St. Louis Conservative.
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4: You're a doctor, right?
5: I am.
6: So you think it's okay for a parent to slash his kid's thing off? You think that's okay?
5: I mean, do you really want to have this conversation? Are you circumcised?
6: Yeah, but I mean, that's a
5: Jesse, personal question. Okay.
6: Doctor.
5: So you probably should want to move on.
6: Is circumcision's different than castration?
5: I think it's a problem. It's a problem that you think that you get to decide what happens between a parent, a doctor, and a patient. And I'm just saying that, yes, circumcision is surgery on a kid's ding-a-ling. So if you really want to bring that up, you can. I just think you guys are really selective about how you want to talk about these things.
6: Abdul, Michigan's not going for that. That is sick stuff.
7: I love it.
8: Yes.
7: Oh, yes, he just took him to the woodshed there. All right, he compared a child being circumcised, even though they support female circumcision in Sharia law, he compared a child being circumcised to a parent's decision to castrate a minor who identifies as a different gender.
8: It's just unbelievable.
7: And they wouldn't tolerate that in Islam anyway.
8: No, they're picking and choosing in order to gain allies and gain voters.
7: Yes, he's lying.
8: They're getting in bed with the LGBT community and acting like they're somehow connected. No, they'll throw you off a building, right? You will be hung in a town square if they ever get power. You are not their friend, and they will not allow the LGBTQ community to exist in a Sharia law-controlled town.
7: Yeah, and you know, again, back to Dan's point here, that they will lie to you, and they will tell you whatever it is that they need to tell you to
8: advance Islam.
7: To advance Islam. Right. Here is Abdul Al-Sayed yesterday trying to claim that his faith is, he would ever try to enforce his faith on anybody else, although he practices Sharia. Listen, hold on. Here it is.
9: You said getting rid of Sharia law was white supremacy. Let's roll the tape. Go.
8: Yeah.
10: I don't have to tell you that the same exact forces that drove native peoples from their land 2 centuries ago, destroyed Black Wall Street a century ago, bombed a building decades ago, and tried to ban Sharia law not a decade ago.
7: He sounds a lot like Barack Obama.
8: Yeah,
7: I'm glad you made that.
8: Yeah,
7: it's
8: like his impersonation.
7: It was pretty amazing. So of course, he denied that he was trying to enforce Sharia law on anybody. Listen to this guy from the Council on American Islamic Relations, a group known to support Hamas and other terrorists, the Muslim Brotherhood in the Middle East. They operate here as they call themselves the Council on American Islamic Relations, but they're a front. They're a cover for people with ill intentions. I don't know how else to put it. Listen to what this guy said about Democrats. And this is a speech he gave leading up to this, to the primary election now, and talking about this November. Listen to this.
11: So what this tells you is that the Muslim community for the first time is sending a very powerful message to the Democratic Party. 69% of Muslim voters vote usually Democrats. Now 59% now are saying that they are considering a third option. And that's a very powerful message for the Democratic Party.
7: So he's trying to warn Democrats, you may be about to lose Muslims. And I don't know what percentage of the vote Muslims represent for Democrats. It would be huge in places like Minneapolis and a few and maybe Dearborn, some other places like that. But as a percentage of the population in the U.S., it's probably still not significant. It is significant that 69%, what do you say, 69%? Mm-hmm. 70% of them identify as Democrats.
8: In the U.S.
7: Vote. In the U.S.
8: Yes, yeah, that would not surprise me. And, you know, and I always say it is incredible to me that they are so opposed to the LGBTQ lifestyle in their teachings and in their faith that they can align. It's kind of like the blue collar worker, you know, the hard nosed, you know, the all take a trade union, pick a trade union, the Teamster guys, you know, who are all.

0: all of it, they're voting Democrat. Really? That's the party you want to get in bed with right now? The absolute crazy left and all the wokeism and the trans stuff and all that? That's the alignment of where you've got the big, burly, strong American working man. But you come to find out, well, while the unions oftentimes endorse them, their membership doesn't vote that way.
1: Just like Jesse Waters said, Michigan's not going to go
0: for
1: that.
0: They're not going to go for that. Auto workers are not going to go for that.
1: I can't envision that. He also supports, you know, the whole green energy deal, even though he said he didn't specifically support it. He's lying.
0: Yeah.
1: Because they do. And it's going to hurt American manufacturers. Anybody that works in a union who doesn't see the positive side of Donald Trump's trade policies doesn't have their eyes open. Their union is lying to them. Granite City Steel wouldn't be open right now if it wasn't for Donald Trump's steel policies. The steel plant in Middletown, Ohio, where J.D. Vance spoke the other day, where my dad worked for 37 years and his papa worked for 40 years, exists today. Largely, those guys are still employed because of Donald Trump's policies.
0: Amen.
1: The Democrats would have put them out of business. He brought American steel back to American soil. So don't be fooled by the lies they're spewing out there, for sure. All right, coming up next hour, we'll talk to our friend John from Pink Tiger Marketing, driving around with that billboard. We'll be right back.

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0: $1 billion indefinite delivery, indefinite quantity contract to build the F-15 here in St. Louis through 2037. The contract covers the aircraft production, system integration, upgrades and sustainment, and a new depot for maintenance on existing F-15s in the Air Force, National Guard, and to our U.S. allies. A former Planned Parenthood VP is suing the abortion provider. Former HR VP Jacqueline Collier filed a 26-page complaint in federal court yesterday, claiming she was fired for reporting an unauthorized and an illegal abortion at its Fairview Heights clinic in Illinois. The complaint says the abortion was performed on a 20-week-old baby near viability in the basement of the clinic after hours on a Sunday. In sports, the Cardinals will enjoy, after enjoying Monday off, they're back at it tonight at Busch. They'll host the Orioles in the first of three. That's a look at your headlines. I'm Dan Buck for 97.1 FM Talk, St. Louis Conservative.
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2: You know, we look pretty good on the roads at this hour, but there is some road work if you are a westbound 44 driver. There's some road work past Jefferson. They've got the left lanes down, and that will run until 3:30 this afternoon. But, of course, it's going against rush hour, and things are fine. Eastbound 44 in great shape. Eastbound 70, 64, 40 also looking good. Quiet on the bridges on the Illinois side. But we've got Route 3, especially northbound, but southbound as well, busy at Jerome this hour, and that was because of an accident reported in that area. This report brought to you by McKelvey Homes. I'm Sue Thomas with traffic. 97.1 FM Talk, St. Louis Conservative.
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3: Very, very nice going out the door on this Tuesday morning to another great day for this time of year, partly to mostly sunny, comfortable humidity. We should peak at about 85, 86 degrees. Tonight, partly cloudy and 70. Wednesday, partly sunny. Let's get it up to about 90, maybe 91 Wednesday afternoon. Thursday and Friday, sunny each day and a high each day of 88. 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Chief Meteorologist Dave Murray.
0: 6:06 and we've got 67 degrees. 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
2: I was just chewing on some Tums. I went to my desk, Dan, and I looked up at the screen, and who did I see but Hillary Clinton out doing the speaker's tour again, talking about how the founders of the United States would be appalled at Donald Trump because they spent their entire careers constructing a government that would not allow a king or a tyrant.
3: But she's got no problem with Sharia law?
2: Apparently not.
3: She's not going to include that in her speech.
2: I didn't mention she was in Michigan campaigning for Al Sayed. I don't know if she was or not, but I'm like, give me some Tums. I can't listen to this idiot anymore. I'm sorry, but you know, they talk about the rhetoric, and every time some violence happens against Donald Trump, they all talk about how we need to tone down the rhetoric. And then she goes back out and accuses him of being a king and a tyrant, which is a clarion call to any maniac out there who thinks there's really a tyrant or a king. And daily he gets countered by some court ruling. Like almost weekly, he's got some challenge in court that stops him from doing this or stops him from doing that. And these people still have the lack of intelligence, or it's intentional. I think we know the answer in Hillary's case. She just hates Donald Trump because he beat her. And now she's going to spend the rest of her breathing days on this earth saying things like that about him.
3: I know that press gives her, you know, gives her prompts and gives her opportunities to spew whatever it is she's talking about. Do you think anybody in America still really cares what Hillary Clinton thinks? Is there a base of the Democratic Party anymore that still aligns with the Clintons and with her?
2: Some portion does. In fact, she also said yesterday that many Republicans are secretly cheering for Canada's Mark Carney. They're cheering for Canada in these negotiations. What planet does she live on?
3: And why would she be anti-American?
2: I don't
3: understand how anybody doesn't understand trade imbalance.
2: I don't either.
3: That they have been absolutely hammering American companies for decades.
2: Yep.
3: We're just trying to level the playing field. We're just saying tit for tat. If you're going to do that to us, we're going to do it to you. Or we both break them down. We make products cheaper. We don't do this to each other. And we're gonna make an even balance. We're not going to be an exporter to a smaller country. That's the end of the day. That's what it is.
2: These are two of the comments she hit on last night in this roundtable she was doing, this interview scenario. But she's back. Hillary's back, just in case you were wondering. All right, we've got a great show for you today. We are going to get to the St. Louis Morning Brief coming up here before long. We're going to talk a little bit more about Amendment 3 and the importance of getting out the vote on that. We got Mark Walters, of course, because it's 2A Tuesday. Todd Pyro. We're going to talk to Ryan Wiggins. We're going to talk about a huge event that's coming over to the Metro East here, including Darren Bailey, who's running for governor against J.B. Pritzker. Boy, that would be a great relief, wouldn't it? I know it's an uphill battle, but we're going to talk to Darren a little later about that, and somebody who's helping organize that event you can attend over there to rally around him. So we'll get to all that for you still ahead. Right now, I want to get to my buddy John Mack with Pink Tiger Marketing. He's the guy driving around with my face and Kim's face on a billboard. You see him all over the greater St. Louis area. Good morning, John. How are you?
4: I'm fantastic. I'm just a hair bit over caffeinated. I feel like it's 1999 and I'm on my way back from Oz and the East Side right now. But it's going to be an epic day.
2: I love that. Where are you this morning, my friend?
4: I am at 141 in Clayton Road in the Town and Country Center in front of Mike Duffy's Pub.
2: Okay, I know right where that is. 141 in the Clayton Center right by Mike Duffy's.

0: right out in front of the there's a Schnucks Plaza there as well, for people that are familiar with that. So
1: if you're driving by listening to the show, we want to hear your horn as you go by. Lay on it. There you go.
0: We need to get anybody who's out listening right now, maybe on their way to work or whatever. If you're driving up 141, feel free to stop off and see John. He's got a little bit of swag with him, and you can get a picture with the billboard. Post it to your social media. Tag the show in it. Tag 97.1. We would really appreciate that, because you had a surprising number of people show up the last time when you were out and about.
2: Absolutely. 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It helps expand your listener base. It can be geo-targeted. Plus, you can't miss it. And who'd want to anyway with both your beautiful images plastered in Mark? I got to tell you, you're one hot man, brother.
0: Holy cannoli. Hey, AI is amazing, John. Can I just tell you that?
2: You know it. But you can come check us out. Get your picture taken. We'll be here at 141 in Clayton until probably 6:30, 6:45. But love to see you. Love to see any of your listeners. And you can find us at pinktiger.ai. But come check us out. I'd love to snap some shots. And I got to say, I think I can convince you guys to get somebody's big, beautiful image up on your Facebook page or your show. But I love the opportunities you're affording me here.
0: All right. Well, one of our longtime listeners, and actually a good friend of mine, Lisa, who listens in the morning and chimes in on Facebook, says you need to stay where you are. She's going to be by there in the next 30 minutes in her big red Ford Bronco.
1: So she's appropriately named Clifford, the big red Bronco.
2: What? I will be here. I'm plenty caffeinated up, and I'm ready to take some shots.
0: So all right.
2: Let's get it on, guys.
0: Keep an eye on her there. John, thank you so much for all you do, brother.
2: You got it, brother. Talk to you soon.
0: We will talk to you soon there at Clayton and 141.
1: And one of the best,
0: Mike Duffy's.
1: One of the best lunch spots, Duffy's. Yeah. Oh, my God.
0: Yeah, they got a Reuben that is just out of this world.
1: Anything on their menu is good. They've always been a staple. Love going there.
0: For a number of years, I was a member of a men's group, and we would meet there in the mornings when I wasn't doing mornings. And they would occasionally make biscuits and gravy. Like, they don't normally make breakfast at Mike Duffy's, I don't think. But the chef would come in earlier, and he'd go in the back and make breakfast for us all, and it was just outstanding.
1: Delicious, yeah.
0: Oh, yeah.
1: Ate at Katie's Pizza right across the street from there the other day, at Katie's Pizzeria, you mm-hmm. know? Gosh, kind of pricey. But the line, like, we waited like an hour to get seated.
0: No
1: kidding. Out the door. But, I mean, I'm telling you, I think we dropped like $100 on a pizza, me and my wife.
0: Wow.
1: Yeah, I was like, what? How did that happen? Yeah, I had one drink. One drink, it was like $17. I was like, whoa. I guess Katie's is really popular.
0: More expensive.
1: When you can get that kind of premium.
3: She's got three of them.
0: Those are ballpark village prices. There's one down there,
3: four,
0: too, right?
3: Actually, four.
1: And I saw her in like a Schnucks selling her pizzas.
3: Yeah.
1: Like, I didn't know that. So she's retail
3: saved her
1: now.
3: Through COVID. They did all the frozen pizzas.
1: Wow, too. That's great. Well, anyway, she's doing really well.
0: Ethan is a Katie's expert over here.
3: They make good food.
1: It was a delicious meal.
0: It's one of my son's favorite spots. I know that. He loves it.
1: Well, bring your wallet.
0: No kidding. It's that way at a lot of restaurants, though. I take the kids to Chick-fil-A, the grandkids, right? It's $40-$45 for four people to eat lunch there. And my wife didn't eat much. Two kids' meals and two sandwiches and, you know, a milkshake or two. But still, it's everything has gone up
1: more,
0: after 20% inflation under the Biden administration. And now they want to blame somebody else for it. I'm sorry. You voted for that at some point. I just would question whether he actually won or not. But you voted for it, and his policies are what brought us to where we are. All right, when we come back, we'll get to the St. Louis Morning Brief, talk about some of the big local stories that are going on. And, of course, we're going to talk about Amendment 3 here at the bottom of the hour. We've got In Other News coming up. And next hour, we will talk to Todd Pyro from Fox and Friends First. Stay tuned.
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5: Well, we just had a report of an accident westbound 70 at Adelaide, and that, of course, crews are on their way there. But it's not causing a delay. It's going against rush hour, and we're still in pretty good shape here this morning. Now, of course, a lot of schools started yesterday, so we're just kind of getting in the groove. But it does get busier the later the morning goes on. Summer traffic, for the most part, is over. We, however, are still quiet through North County. There's a little bit of volume southbound 61 at the 70-64 split at this hour. 55 is in good shape, and we are quiet on the Illinois side. So we're in pretty good shape there. 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The Diamond Shop, making St. Louis sparkle for over 100 years. I'm Sue Thomas with Traffic 97.1 FM Talk, St. Louis Conservative.

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1: 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The police need your help in solving a shooting that happened on Friday. Dan and Mark are going to have the details in the St. Louis Morning Brief.
2: St. Louis Morning Brief.
3: Yes, as Ethan was saying, there was a shooting on Friday down in the Central West End near St. Louis University and just off Pine Street. And a car just drove by at this Airbnb where they were having a party, and teens inside the car opened fire on a crowd of people, wounding two, blew out a couple windows in the house, and then sped off. Do kids not understand that there are cameras everywhere now?
4: I don't think they do, and I think they've lost their humanity. I don't know when that happened, but
3: I don't get what gets into a kid's brain or a carload of kids to think it's a good idea to drive by a party, open fire where you could kill someone. Two people were wounded. They weren't in critical condition, and nobody died, but they definitely could have. That's a life. They're going to catch these kids. The cameras have clear pictures of this red Q. It's an Infiniti Q50. If you want to help out, if you were in that vicinity anytime around 1 a.m. Saturday morning, Friday night, which however you want to look at it, they have crystal clear pictures. Surely a parent, an uncle, somebody's going to recognize the car and say, oh my God, that's my kid.
4: Will they?
3: I don't know. But yeah, would you turn your kid in? That's another question.
4: Good question.
3: Would you?
4: Too many of these parents, you would like to think you
1: definitely
4: would. Right?
3: Yeah.
4: Absolutely. If they did something stupid like that. You absolutely, I think.
3: Two people
4: would.
3: Shot.
4: No,
3: yeah.
4: Absolutely.
3: But the point being, who's making the decisions inside that vehicle going, hey, here's a really fun thing for us to do. Let's take somebody's life or risk taking somebody's life, drive by a party and open fire from a car with cameras everywhere.
4: And what was the location of that?
3: That was down on Pine Avenue, right on next Pine. To St. Louis University.
4: Okay.
3: Yeah, it was an Airbnb house.
4: I'm sorry, I was confusing it with the other story where Metro police are investigating two deadly crime scenes in Soulard from Monday morning to determine if they're connected. And I saw it Channel 4 when I turned it on this morning. They had done a story talking about other incidents in Soulard, and they went down and they interviewed the guy that runs Grand Cru Cigar Lounge, where I've been down there a few times in my life, once or twice. Because I used to be part of a whiskey group that would meet down there pretty regularly. And, he's like, well, I am a little worried about it because, you know, things are going on in the neighborhood in Soulard.
3: Yeah.
4: People are now afraid to walk down the street. That's crazy.
3: Yeah. Every parent's worst nightmare also with you. I know I have a daughter at Mizzou and so many parents just sending their kids off to college. Imagine getting a call that your son had fallen off a rooftop bar. At Harpo's
4: yes,
3: Bar and Grill.
4: I saw that.
3: Chillicothe, Missouri, man. I think he was 19 years old. Fell from the rooftop. No real details on how it happened or what he was doing at the time. But he remains unconscious and in serious critical condition. And prayers go out to him and his family. But imagine you just send your kid off to college and get that call from college that he's fallen off a roof.
4: And I've been in the St. Louis market for 33 years now. I don't remember another story like that. I mean, I've certainly had adult beverages on the roof at Harpo's, and I know a lot of kids down there went to college. That was where they hung out. So there must be some more to this story.
3: Yeah.
4: There has to be
3: you
4: more to this story. I've never heard of that happening before.
3: Yeah. He had to be screwing around or doing something.
4: Yeah, something dumb.
3: Not smart. Yeah.
4: It's a dumb party trick.
3: Ugh.
4: Of some sort.
3: Did you know that former St. Louis TV news anchor at Channel 2?
4: I think I said this yesterday when I did this story. I think I met Angie Mock at least once when she was working at Channel 2, because I was working the morning show at Channel 4 still. I mean, I was working at Channel 4 still when she was in town, and I believe I was covering something.

0: Once or twice, because they would send her out on stories occasionally.
1: But she admitted,
0: I didn't know her well. Yeah. I didn't know her well enough to
1: and
0: say
1: if,
0: that
1: and
0: I
1: if
0: knew
1: you're
0: her.
1: Not keeping up on the story, she admitted and did not, will not go through trial, apparently. She pled guilty to killing her 80-year-old mother. I believe that was on Halloween a couple
0: of
1: years ago.
0: The testimony was pretty significant of some either substance abuse and or mental health problems that have been going on there that kind of drove her back home to living with her parents to begin with.
1: And that kind of ties back to the current case that everybody in the world is following with the three deaths of the children and the
0: Clancy
1: mental health.
0: Case.
1: Yeah. Where are you on that? I'm sorry if you have mental health issues, but there's three dead children that there needs to be some justice here. And I don't know, you know, if she is, they're saying there's a high likelihood she might walk in this case.
0: I can't imagine.
1: You know, or just get mental health care instead of a jail sentence.
0: It's the people on the street supporting her, like they're supporting this Mangione kid, that I just want to go out and take him by the shoulders and shake them. You are missing the larger point here. Now, Kim and I had this conversation because Matt Walsh, the conservative commentator, put out a tweet that pissed off a lot of women when he basically poo-pooed the idea that any sort of postpartum depression is an excuse for any of this. And this is what seems to be setting a lot of them off. They want to somehow alleviate her of the crime of strangling her three children with exercise bands in her basement after intentionally tricking her husband into leaving the house. I don't know how you get around that. We can all agree that postpartum is a thing and that she didn't maybe get all of the help she needed. She was on 13 different medications prescribed by different doctors. I heard somebody suggest maybe there was some doctor shopping going on and this doctor didn't know what that one had prescribed, and it may have been some toxic, I'm sure her defense will argue it was some toxic combination of these pills that drove her to be crazy that day. I don't know, but at the end of the day, she's got to be held responsible for what she did.
1: Well, the act, you know, I always say the act of murdering someone takes the act of knowledge of how to kill them. Like, she knew if she suffocated them and wrapped the exercise band around their necks and strangled them, that it would kill her children.
0: Right.
1: That's a conscious decision. That is not a sub, you know, that is not a woman. Now, people say, well, she wouldn't be in her right mind. No, but she was in the mind to understand how to do it.
0: Right.
1: How could she not be in the mindset, especially after tricking her husband to leave, that it was wrong? Right. So no matter what, if you know how to kill somebody, I know how to kill somebody. Right. I could shoot them. There's all kinds of ways I could kill somebody. I don't do it because I understand that there's consequences to that. It doesn't go away because I have a mental illness. I wouldn't think that I would.
0: So what you're saying is you may know some people that deserve it, but you know, you're not going to do it because there are consequences.
1: Right. No, I'm saying we all have the knowledge of how to do it.
0: Right. No, that's a good point.
1: And I don't say, well, that's because, Dan, you're in your right mind and she wasn't in her right mind. No, she was in her right mind to understand how to do it. I'm just saying, how do you understand how to do the act, but you don't suddenly understand the consequences of the act? You know that cutting off their air supply with a rubber band is going to strangle and kill them.
0: Despite what you see in the movies, it is not easy to strangle someone.
1: To me, all I can think of is those three angel faces looking at their mother, the woman who's supposed to love and protect them.
0: Yeah. It's awful.
1: It's just awful.
0: Just awful. Speaking of awful stories, this Planned Parenthood story you brought up earlier.
1: Yeah.
0: My goodness. What this lawsuit claims happened in the Planned Parenthood that led to the executives firing down here in the Fairview Heights clinic, right?
1: Yeah.
0: Yeah. Yeah.
1: And so the vice president actually of HR is suing Planned Parenthood. A 26-page suit was filed in federal court yesterday because she reported an illegal abortion that was conducted on a 28-week-old baby, which is darn near viable. I mean,
0: I had a story yesterday on a baby born early at 22 or 23 weeks that survived.
1: Yeah, and
0: so
1: the difference is
0: the parent wanted them.
1: Didn't even do it in a clinic room. They did it in the basement because they didn't want anybody to know this illegal abortion was going on. So they brought the woman in on a Sunday, took her down in the basement of the clinic and performed the abortion. You know, killed the baby, and obviously she reported it, whistleblowered it, and they fired her.
0: And now she's suing them.
1: Yeah, and now hopefully she'll win a big suit and shut down Planned Parenthood. But
0: well, if indeed she was a HR director at Planned Parenthood, we probably don't have a lot in common, but I agree with what she did here, for sure, blowing the whistle on that. All right, we'll get to a quick break here, and we got in other news still ahead. Stay tuned.

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5: On the roads this morning, well, of course, as time goes by, we pick up some volume, but it's really not that bad. Now, there's an accident reported on the Illinois side. It was Route 3 near Jerome, so that's south of the Poplar Street Bridge, and there's a little bit of volume there. And just the beginnings of some volume on northbound 270 as you head toward Gravois. And northbound 55, we've got an accident reported north of Highway A, right in the Herculaneum area. So that would be just north of McNutt. So some slow-moving traffic there, but then things open up and look fine into downtown. We are quiet on eastbound 70 and 6440 and look good from out west into downtown. I'm Sue Thomas with traffic on 97.1 FM Talk, St. Louis Conservative.

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0: All right, welcome back. So I started to play this earlier. I don't want to get back into the whole Muslim issue. We'll play some more of that Al Sayed interview for you a little later. But I do think it's important that people understand that among that community, there is a deep understanding of the fact that to have an influence on public opinion, you need to be active in the political arena. So as a faith, that faith, Islam, Muslims, are actively trying to impact this election cycle. Listen to this CARE leader again, who was speaking out on what Muslims across the country, including in Michigan, need to do right now to help their candidates.
1: This survey shows that the American Muslim community is engaged. The Muslim community on November 4th is not going to stay home. And it is a political suicide if you are a Muslim voter and you stay at home just because you're not happy. Because you're not happy, go and vote. Go and vote. You're not happy? Okay, time is coming. This cycle of election is going to be over in a couple of months. There will be more. There will be 2028. Hard work should start now.
0: Yeah. I don't disagree with him. The hard work should start now. I think he's absolutely right. I mean, I hate to go agreeing with the guy who supports the Muslim Brotherhood there, but what he's trying to do is get people within his faith to activate, to act on that, to act on what their beliefs are. And that's part of what you do in America, right? Except our churches. And Dan, I've been hard on him, and I'm going to keep being hard on him. But other than the church you attend with Kim,
2: I was going to say,
0: there are very few churches in the greater St. Louis area, and they all hide behind the excuse that we don't want to alienate anybody. We don't want to get involved in politics. Stop. Do you believe in the tenets of your faith or not?
2: Yeah, that's
0: and,
2: right.
0: And I'm sorry, but on Amendment 3, we have abortion on demand going. Go read the disgusting story in the Post today. Now, I know it happened at the Planned Parenthood in Fairview Heights, but they're under the same. We actually have fewer restrictions than they do. Yeah. They aborted a baby in the middle of the night at 28, almost 30 weeks. Any parent that's carried a child to term would not want to have a child that early, but you certainly would love and support it in the NICU until you could take it home with you, a perfectly viable outside of the womb at 28 weeks. And there's this disgusting story where the whistleblower said they brought somebody in on a Sunday night after hours and did an abortion in the basement. Now, that's disgusting, but it's happening in Missouri all the time. If you're a faith leader in a Christian church, you should have the moral clarity to see that that's a violation of your faith. We have a chance to fix that to a great extent in November 4th on Amendment 3. I want every pastor in the greater St. Louis area preaching this from the pulpit. You're not violating any law. You're not getting politically

active, because it's not for a candidate. It's for an issue that speaks to your faith. And the Muslims are doing it. Why the hell aren't you doing it? I think if you go to your church, you need to have a conversation with your pastor and your faith leaders if they're not starting to talk about this, because we're 2 months out now. If they're not starting to talk about this in the pulpit,

0: our faith calls us to be active in our communities and in our politics because of the violation they're committing against our faith in all kinds of ways. I mean, the old Amendment 3, you know, brought about one of the most liberal abortion policies in America.
1: In the world.
0: Yeah, in the world. I mean, we can, in Missouri, abortion is currently legal up to the point of fetal viability, which is one of the latest stages. Yeah.
1: Yeah.
0: And so, I mean, just the fact that, that we allowed that to be ramrodded down our throats, and 80 to 90% of most churches didn't even mention it. You know, and people say, well, the Catholic Church is really strong, and they're in bull crap. They're not. They're not talking from every parish and directives from the bishops saying that, you know, we are obligated as Christians to be out there voting against this. So, I mean, I go and get filled every Sunday and get motivated because Ron Tucker and Wes Martin and everybody at Grace Church is well-educated. They had Frank Turek in this past week, you know, really talking about, you know, evil versus good and how evil of Islam and evil of all around us is infiltrating our everyday lives.
1: Yeah.
0: And we've got to stand against it or evil will win. You know, good's got to raise up. So
1: it's a matter of having the strength of your convictions. You would think that most pastors would have that, but there's so many politics involved in these local churches. I get it. I've seen it. Seen it at my own church over the years. And they just want to be loved by everyone. And sometimes you have to deal with hard truths that are in your religion. And not everybody sitting in your congregation is going to be comfortable when you bring that up. But you need to remind them how it addresses their faith and their obligations under the Bible they claim to believe in. That we've got a law passed in this country by a bunch of godless heathens who voted for it. Seriously, I don't know how else to describe it. Pushed by a godless heathen like George Soros and others who've come in from out of state and the Planned Parenthood people that spent millions of dollars to get that ingrained in our Constitution so they can murder innocent children in the womb up until birth. Now, I don't know how often that happens at 36 weeks, but we have a prime example of it just happening at 30 weeks, right? 33 yeah. weeks in this story? 30 weeks. So basically 30 weeks. It happens, and it's happening directly because of that. And how anybody who had that bully pulpit could not find it in their conscience or not have a clear conscience if they didn't stand up and say something, I don't understand. And I would welcome one of them onto this show to defend not bringing this up in your church. Because so many of them want this. They're all worried that their tax exempt status is going to be challenged. Not nonsense. This is not you going out and stumping for Donald Trump or stumping for Joe Biden. Although I would argue that even during general elections like that, you need to be telling your congregation what's on the line. It's no different than what I do every day. This is what I believe. This is what's on the line. You vote however you want in this next election. Understand, though, there are clear differences between the candidates when it comes to when they believe you should be able to go in and murder your child. And if you vote for one party, there's going to be a lot more murders happening than if you vote for the other party. I don't know why you wouldn't be compelled to say that.
0: And also, doesn't Amendment 3 this time also prohibit the gender transition procedures on minors?
1: On top of that, yes.
0: So it's a great double whammy. I mean, two wrongs can be righted with Amendment 3 if we can get it passed. And this time it's a yes, not a no, right?
1: It's a yes on 3.
0: Yes.
1: And the thing, and it provides protections for women. I mean, I think you have to understand what Amendment 3 did, the original Amendment 3 2 years ago. They used to have simple requirements in Missouri that if you're going to perform medical procedures, you at the very least need to be in good standing with the local hospital so that you can go over there. If your patient has an emergency and they need to be transported to the local hospital, you can go over there and tend to them. Amendment 3 threw that out.
0: Yeah.
1: They challenged it in court, and the court said, no, Amendment 3 says you can't do that anymore. So now they can have any doctor in the slaughterhouse work in there who doesn't have the credentials to get hired by a regular hospital, can come in and perform abortions, because I can't imagine there are a

0: whole lot of legitimate doctors that do that. Maybe I'd be surprised. We could get back to those standards again. That, yeah, we'll allow exceptions. I'm not crazy about the exceptions, but if fewer than 1% of these abortions happen because of rape or incest. They always say, well, you should have exceptions for this, allows exceptions for rape and incest
1: and medical
0: anomalies. But I'm not crazy about that, but it's fewer than 1%. Think of how many lives you save.
1: Yeah.
0: Just with this change. So it's a yes on three. I pray that our faith leaders see that. Other people in other faiths are doing it because they want to have a voice and be represented. If you're strong enough in your faith to be a leader in your church, you have a moral responsibility to remind your congregation of what's at stake in Amendment 3.
1: You know, and it's funny because I know Ron faced a lot of harsh criticism during COVID when he started talking about, you know, bodily autonomy and being able to make, you know, medical choices yourself, and you shouldn't lose your job. Well, they came after him. The IRS came after him, trying to make him lose his IRS
0: under
1: status.
0: Under the Biden administration,
1: no doubt. Yeah, and he won. They went toe-to-toe with the federal government, and they beat him. They said, we have every right to educate our you know, churchgoers and our body of Christians to the law and what legally they're obligated to do and morally what's right. And that's what they did. And, you know, he educates. It's incredible how every service, they'll spend 5-10 minutes before they get into the homily just going through the current events, going through local politics, going through what we need to be aware of. And then they oftentimes will turn that into an incredible homily or a sermon about how important it is that we are engaged in biblically, how we're called to defend the unborn, how we're called to defend, you know, just life in general, that God's plan is perfect and we have to trust it. So it's an incredible place. I get filled up every Sunday.
0: Certainly happened in a few of the Catholic parishes, but not nearly as much of them. I'd love to see, how active the archdiocese will be in all of this.
1: I'd love to
0: right?
1: see a bishop push it down from the top in a much more strong fashion, for sure.
0: Agreed, yeah. For sure. All right, quick break here. We're going to be back with In Other News in just a minute.
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3: Good morning. Well, northbound 55 is looking better. We had an earlier accident at McNutt, and they moved it off into the construction zone lanes on the right. So it's not as bad, but you will encounter a slow pocket or two of traffic between Festus and just north of Herculaneum, and then things open up and really look fine all the way into downtown. Now, northbound 270, moderate volume in pockets between 55 and Manchester. 70 eastbound looks great from out west into the city. Southbound 61 out west is still a slow go, headed for 64. 64 itself isn't bad this morning. It looks pretty good out west into downtown. Moderate volume, though, westbound right now on the Poplar Street Bridge. I'm Sue Thomas with traffic on 97.1 FM Talk, St. Louis Conservative.

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0: Anyway, I'm sorry. Hey, listen, the WNBA has announced, Dan, that they are not going to allow Enes Kanter-Freedom and Royce White to be eligible. They've ruled them ineligible for the league's draft.
1: Under claiming, what condition?
0: Well, they're claiming that it's just that they're just doing it for publicity stunts and to try to mock the organization. I see a lawsuit coming here. Their front office said the WNBA stated it's not going to give oxygen to efforts designed to mock the league or use this topic to demean and marginalize others. Now, my theory here is if they change the wording and they're required to put a test to it, like a DNA swab, they have players currently on rosters who would no longer be able to play, and they don't want to deal with that. So here's what Enes Kanter said about it last night on the Laura Ingraham show. Listen.
2: But they're terrified.
3: They're terrified because I might actually get drafted next year and play against their big man. So, and I'm going to probably drop around like 60 point and 40 rebound a game. That's the reason that they're scared.
2: Do you actually think the WNBA, and sources were telling various media outlets today that they've essentially decided you and Royce cannot play in the WNBA. You will not be eligible. And they're going to say something about the it's a publicity stunt. You're not really a trans woman.
0: Here you go.
2: Are you a trans woman?
3: Well, I want to make this very clear.
2: Are you a trans woman?
3: Listen, Section 13, right? Article 13, Section 1 says if you identify as a woman, then you're allowed to play.
2: So you are identifying as a woman tonight?
3: I identify as a woman, sure.
0: Sure. I identify as a woman. That's why I think there's going to be a lawsuit. I see it coming.
1: Yeah, I'm thinking he and 35 more guys are going to go out because the D League players make $45,000 a year. The G League in the NBA, which is like their minor leagues, makes $45,000 a year. The average player in the WNBA makes nearly $1 million.
0: $500,000, I heard.
1: Yeah,
0: it's the average. Yeah.
1: If you're a star, you're going to make $1 million. So plus, why wouldn't you come over there and put a wig on?
4: Well, plus, it is not self-supported. The NBA pays a lot for the WNBA. If they were just out flapping in the breeze, they wouldn't make nearly that much.
1: Well, Sue, and you're a woman. Isn't it kind of a mockery every time a transvestite dresses in drag and does a drag show? Aren't they kind of mocking women?
4: I mean, this is the only answer they can say because they've set themselves up. And I'm glad that somebody is finally pushing the issue.
0: Yeah.
4: Okay, well, if I feel like I'm a woman, I can
1: feel
4: play.
1: Feel like a woman.
4: But they cannot defend it because they'd have to actually look at what they're saying, which makes no sense.
1: Yeah, because I think every person in drag is pretty much mocking
0: the
1: women.
0: The only thing you need to look at is that it never goes the other way. There wasn't a single LPGA player that qualified for the BMW Championship the PGA Championship next week or any of it. It never goes the other way.
4: The whole reason there is Title IX is to separate this to begin with. Oh,
0: ding, ding, ding, ding, ding, ding, ding, ding, ding. Hit Sue's bell over there. We have a winner, ladies and gentlemen. That is for sure. All right, quick break here. We're going to get to Todd Pyro, Mark Walters next hour, and we've got Chief Stephen Sund, who used to be in charge of the Capitol Police and talked about the fact that that whole thing could have been prevented if they'd given him the intelligence he needed in the weeks leading up to it. We'll be back in just a minute.

0: Department of War awarded Boeing a $131 billion indefinite delivery and indefinite quantity contract to build the F-15 here in St. Louis through 2037. The contract covers aircraft production, system integration, and a new depot for maintenance contract to service all F-15s in the Air Force, Army National Guard, and with our U.S. allies. A former Planned Parenthood vice president is suing the abortion provider. Former HR VP Jacqueline Collier filed a 26-page complaint in federal court claiming that she was fired for reporting an unauthorized and an illegal abortion at the Fairview Heights Clinic in Illinois. The complaint says the abortion was performed on a 20-week-old baby near viability in the basement of the clinic after hours on a Sunday. In sports, the Cardinals enjoyed Monday off. They are back at it tonight at Busch Stadium. They'll be hosting the Orioles in the first of three. That's a look at headlines. I'm Dan Buck for 97.1 FM Talk, St. Louis Conservative.
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2: On the roads this morning, there is an accident on 6440 eastbound just past 94. And they've got the right lane blocked, and this is creating a jam behind it. And it's also jamming up 94. Well, 94 is usually slow in that area, headed down toward D. So a double whammy out there. And then further east, we've just got some moderate volume at Big Bend. Now, northbound 270, moderate volume in pockets, approaching Gravois up through Manchester. Northbound 55. It's not too bad down south anymore, but there's a little moderate volume right at 270 and some slowdown crossing the Poplar Street Bridge westbound. But other than that, we're fine. I'm Sue Thomas with Traffic 97.1 FM Talk, St. Louis Conservative.
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3: Very, very nice going out the door on this Tuesday morning to another great day for this time of year, partly to mostly sunny, comfortable humidity. We should peak at about 85, 86 degrees. Tonight, partly cloudy and 70. Wednesday, partly sunny. Let's get it up to about 90, maybe 91 Wednesday afternoon. Thursday and Friday, sunny each day and a high each day of 88. 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Chief Meteorologist Dave Murray.
0: 7:06 and 66 degrees outside. 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All you have to do is download that free Odyssey app.

0: for the entire legislative branch of government was repeatedly denied assistance by the Pentagon is indefensible. The fact that an experienced law enforcement official was constrained by federal law from bringing in life-saving resources for his officers is unfathomable.
1: Yeah, that was Chief Sun, by the way, when he testified to Congress about January 6th. He was in charge of the Capitol Police that day. Called the Sergeant-at-Arms office, which was controlled by Nancy Pelosi, in advance and was denied any additional help over and over again. And then he testified in that same hearing that there's plenty of evidence that federal officials knew January 6th was coming. They knew people were coming there to disrupt, and they did nothing about it.
2: Canada is a country that has underinvested in its military that quite literally would get invaded by a foreign country were it not for the umbrella of protection provided by the United States of America.
1: Yeah, thank you, Vice President Vance, speaking some tough words there. Oh, Hillary Clinton didn't like that at all. She says Republicans are very uncomfortable. They would side with Canada on this. I don't think so, Hill. I think you need to crawl back in your cave up in New York.
3: Well, he can kiss my... As far as I'm concerned, we need to throw everything in the kitchen sink at him. He's arrogant. He's cocky.
1: Yeah, that was ankle biter Doug Ford. Oh, I'm sorry. Ontario Premier Doug Ford, angry at Donald Trump, and he's dropping cuss words at him and blah. Well, of course he is, because they've been getting a free ride for years in Canada, and Donald Trump just put all of that at a screeching halt.
4: Take a look here. Favorite photo ID to vote. 85% of white people favorite. 82% of Latino. 76% of black Americans favorite. So the bottom line is this. Voter ID is not controversial.
1: No, it's not. That was Harry Enten over at CNN. And that must just drive the libs crazy, because he keeps showing those same statistics over and over and over again. We're never going to pass the SAVE Act. It's designed to prevent people from voting. No, it's not.
5: No, it's not.
1: White, black, legal. Asian, everybody agrees you should have to show an ID to vote, which is our most important thing we do as citizens, in my opinion, just like it does if you get on an airplane or you go get a driver's license.
5: Or open a bank account. Go right down the list of hundreds of things that you do in your everyday life that requires an ID. But somehow we think the privilege to vote shouldn't be required that you prove that you're a U.S. citizen.
1: No.
5: And a citizen of the district of which you're voting in.
1: In case you hadn't heard that bite before, listen again. Harry Enten on CNN. Sometimes I envision in my head back in the control room at CNN, the producers ranting and banging on the table while he's doing this.
5: Stop giving those numbers. Listen to
1: this. But he does it anyway.
4: Yeah. Take a look here. Favorite photo ID to vote. 85% of white people favorite. 82% of Latino. 76% of black Americans favorite. So the bottom line is this. Voter ID is not controversial in this country. A photo ID to vote is not controversial in this country. It is not controversial by party, and it is not controversial by race. The vast majority of Americans agree with Nicki Minaj that, in fact, you should have a photo ID to be able to vote.
5: Yeah. Amen.
1: Thanks, Harry.
5: Amen, Harry. And you're right. The producers and they just blow over. Have you ever seen it when he does that? They just change the topic. They go to the next thing and like completely ignore what he just said.
1: Dan, did you see the video that went viral last week? We had it on in other news where the female news anchor in Detroit got fired because she was in the studio recording a promo, a PSA, right? And she clearly, it was on videotape. It wasn't live.
5: Yeah. She's
1: and
5: just cutting
1: her
5: it. Right?
1: Executive producer came into the studio and started yelling at her for apparently she had been in a script, and the executive producer couldn't get in it to edit it because she had it locked out or whatever. And she goes, "Yeah, I would have done that, but I was told to come in here and do this PSA, which is why I'm doing right now, and I'll go in and fix that later when I get out of here." And I guess the woman said something, flipped to her, and walked out of the studio, and she dropped the witch with a B word on her. But it was on videotape.
5: Sure.
1: She goes, "Wow, what's wrong with her?" I explained what happened. Well, somebody who hated her clearly released the videotape online, and the TV station fired her over it.
5: What?
1: Yeah.
5: That's

0: Unbelievable.
1: So the point is that these things happen in TV newsrooms. We've all had conflicts with reporters or producers, I should say, over the years. But if somebody's got it out for you, that kind of stuff gets out eventually.
0: She must have hurt somebody's feelings.
1: So somebody's going to
0: She got her feelings hurt because she dropped a bad word about me. I want her fired.
1: That's not a bad word as some of the ones I've heard in the TV newsroom. Yeah. At all, for sure.
0: Remember back when we could just have shouting matches with our news director and not get fired? I mean, I had some drop down with my executive producer,
1: Show Me,
0: oh, we had knockdown dragouts, but you weren't going to get fired over it.
1: No.
0: You know what I mean? I'm just passionate about what I believe, and you're passionate about what you're going to believe, and we're going to go at it here for a little bit, and next day we were fine, you know?
1: Usually you were fine.
0: Yeah.
1: Coming up, we'll get to Todd Pyro, host of Fox and Friends First. Talk to our friend Mark Walters about some of the Second Amendment threats we're facing in this midterm election coming up here in November. He's coming up at about 7:35.
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3: Watch out for an accident this morning, eastbound 6440 at 94. It's just past there. They've got the right lane blocked. And 70 eastbound, a little bit slow out at A, but then things open up and look fine. Just moderate volume along northbound 270, 55 through Manchester. Northbound 55, a little slow there, especially in the right lanes at 270. And westbound traffic on 44, we've got some road work going on, and it's pretty slow on either side of Grand. We also have some volume westbound on the Poplar Street Bridge. This report brought to you by McKelvey Homes. I'm Sue Thomas with traffic on 97.1 FM Talk, St. Louis Conservative.

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0: Well, he can kiss my as far as I'm concerned. We need to throw everything in the kitchen sink at him. He's arrogant. He's cocky.
1: I am the smartest man alive!
2: I'm pretty sure there's a lot more to life than being really, really good looking.
3: He's all right, I suppose, if you like dark, handsome, rich looking men with passionate natures and too many teeth.
4: Well, he's young and he's handsome. He's a real gentleman. You know, not one of these grabbers.
5: I wish I knew how to quit you.
6: Don Pyro back with us, man. Did you hear Doug Ford there? He's big mad at Donald Trump.
7: Yeah, I feel like you played that for me and it was personal.
8: I thought the same thing, Todd.
6: It does kind of fit in nicely with that intro, doesn't
8: yeah,
6: it?
8: Yeah, he kind of weaved it right in there, didn't he?
7: I mean, I don't appreciate it. I'm just going to come right out and say it. And because you did that, I'm going to return to my annual late summer, pre-fall trope where I say, hey, how's the St. Louis football team looking?
8: Oh, bada-bing.
6: That's not cheap. Not very well at this point.
8: Yeah, but we've just adopted our Kansas City Chiefs. I think they're going to be okay this year. So, because they're
7: I don't want to say they're my second team because that sounds like I'm jumping on a bandwagon, but I don't hate the Chiefs.
8: Yeah, they're fun, man. Every year they're competitive and they're in the hunt right down to the end. Usually we were off last year, but I think they'll be back. A lot of people don't really know what to expect, but they're going to be good.
6: You see,
7: I would say they're in the hunt every year because that's the name of their owners.
6: Yeah, nice, there you go. Well played. See where Harrison Butker hit a 70-yard?
8: 69, yeah, it was 70 almost. Yeah,
6: 70-yard field goal.
8: That's
6: in preseason.
8: Boom. And I love Mahomes running out there like a madman to congratulate him.
7: Well, you know, because he's very religious, I give all the credit to Jesus.
6: He did the
7: extra 10 yards.
8: That ball could have made it from 75, easy.
6: Wow.
8: It was jacked. I mean, it made it through with no miss.
6: Go ahead, Todd.
7: I was going to say, you don't see a lot of non-believers hitting those kind of shots.
8: Thank
7: Just
8: you.
7: Saying.
8: That's what I'm saying. He's got the leg of God.
6: So I have a question for you that may be pertinent to your family life there, Todd. If Doug Ford cuts off all the power to the East Coast that they get from Canada, does that have any impact on Connecticut?
7: I mean, according to my sources, we are on the East Coast.
6: Yes, yes.
7: In terms of whether or not we get the particular flow from Ontario, I don't know. But also, to Doug Ford, I would just say, you have no military.
6: That's true.
7: If you want to play hardball, we can wipe out your entire country more than the U.S. men's team wiped out your hockey team, and the ladies, for that matter.

0: And I think about 50% of the Canadians would be fighting for us.
1: Right, yes. And the only, that's a really good point. And the only ones that wouldn't be fighting for us are the dirty libs.
0: Yeah.
1: So, again, we get rid of one problem, and we actually, it's a win-win, because then we get those conservatives as part of the United States, increase our vote totals on the conservative. Wow, this is a really good idea.
2: I think
1: Let's invade Canada.
3: I think you're onto something. You know what? I think I hate to make producing recommendations for Fox and Friends first, but I think you need to get Abdul El Sayed on there after his back and forth with Jesse Waters yesterday, don't you?
1: Yeah, I mean, because I think there's a real good chance he already did one show on primetime. He's definitely going to come and be in a rush to do the 5 a.m. show.
3: Well, no, listen, I want you to ask him this question. Hang on.
4: Selectively. I am.
5: So you think it's okay for a parent to slash his kid's thing-a-ling off? You think that's okay?
4: I mean, do you really want to have this conversation? Are you circumcised?
5: Yeah, but I mean, that's a personal question.
4: Okay,
5: doctor. So probably-
3: That was classic, Todd.
0: Yeah, circumcision is a little different than castration, though.
1: You know, to which I respond, I will actually go a step further. If he comes on the show, I will provide visuals.
3: Oh, man. I don't think Abdul is going to accept that invitation, quite frankly. Yeah. Holy
1: I mean,
3: cow.
1: I'll do what it takes for ratings. You want to talk leg of God? Ho!
3: No! Oh, that's funny. Hey, I saw your picture the other day from the Tunnel to Towers golf tournament. Was that recent, or was that an old picture?
1: No, it was literally yesterday.
3: Oh, okay, all right.
1: I am so tired right now. I'm delirious because it was in the mountains of Pennsylvania. It took me 3.5 hours to get home.
3: Wow.
1: I'm tired.
3: Oh, I'll
1: because
3: bet
1: I worked
3: are.
1: Yesterday and then I worked again today, and in between went out to the mountains of Pennsylvania and then all the way back to Connecticut. So I'm not normal. I shouldn't have done that, but I did, and here we are.
3: Well, it's a great cause. We have a local chapter here that just raised like $190,000 for Tunnels to Towers. I was very impressed. Happened over on the Illinois side of the river a couple weeks ago. And did you play? Were you emceeing? Did you play golf? What'd you get to do?
1: Yes and yes. I emceed and I played golf. I actually hit the ball pretty well in the back nine, and I putted amazing all day. But that's not the important thing. The important thing is, to your point, these Tunnel to Towers has so many of these like little tournaments throughout the country that they do a tournament on their own. They're independent, and then they write a check to Tunnel to Towers. So it's a great thing that happens. If you're listening and you think, hey, my country club would want to do the same thing, let me tell you, they're open, and they'll give you materials in support. You just have to contact them.
3: Yeah.
0: And Todd Pyro will come out and host it for them as well.
1: I'll drive. I'll
0: there you go.
3: And then maybe not get done. So you're working on like zero sleep. What time did you get home?
1: I literally, while you were just saying what you just said, I had an energy drink in my mouth. I got home around the time that I go to sleep, but I didn't shower. Like, I told my wife, like, I'm going to sleep on our crappy downstairs basement couch,
3: yeah,
1: which we use when I'm dirty and disgusting and need to sleep. So I did that. I showered this morning. I still feel gross, but I'm going to go home and nap. So,
3: yep. Well, thanks for putting your body on the line. That's appreciate right. it.
0: What a sacrifice you are.
1: All right, stop it.
0: You're awesome.
1: Me when it comes to Tunnel to Towers. But it's the reason we do it. And that's the reason you won't hear me complain about it, because this was nothing, obviously nothing, compared to what the reason we do Tunnel to Towers.
3: Correct.
1: You know? It was an easy thing for me to do. I just got to pound some energy drinks, and I'll be all good soon enough.
3: All right, Todd. We'll talk to you next week, my friend. Thanks.
1: All right, guys. Have a good one.
3: See you later. Bye-bye. When I played that bite into him, I was thinking the same thing. He's going to think this is personal.
0: Yeah. I go, that's right before his intro. Oh, no.
3: All right, coming up, we'll get to our friend Mark Walters and talk about the Second Amendment Challenge.

0: My book club president says reading is, quote, not a competition. Well, I finished the book in one night anyway, so I win, Patty. I also got $365 in bonus bets just for betting $10 when I signed up for Bet365. 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
2: Well, they've just cleared that accident on eastbound 6440 past 94. So hopefully things will thin out there. It shouldn't take too long. But there was a pretty good jam going behind it. And this put a little bit of extra volume on eastbound 364 this morning as you head for Highway K. Not a horrible situation, just a little bit slow. Now, southbound 61 is lined up. And it's Highway P down through 64. We've got eastbound 70 slowing at Wentzville. And then you get a break and a little bit of volume at 141. And then it opens up into downtown. Now, we've got road work on westbound 44. And this is just past Grand. It's really causing a delay in that area. Eastbound 64, some volume. And it's in pockets, but it's east of 270 through Big Bend, and then it looks better. Westbound is lining up Hampton out through Hanley. We've got northbound 270 with slow pockets, 55 through Manchester, and 55 itself slowing in the right lanes there. If you are headed in from Illinois, 64 is slow at the 70 split, and there's some volume westbound on the Poplar Street Bridge. This report brought to you by I3 Broadband. I'm Sue Thomas with Traffic, 97.1 FM Talk, St. Louis Conservative.
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0: You want to replace the right to bear arms with the right to health care. You don't want to replace the Second Amendment, do you?
1: Well, look, man, I think more people are more worried about whether or not they can see a doctor than whether or not they can have a gun. I'm just going to put that out there.
0: I mean, you're dodging the question. Do you want to replace the Second Amendment?
1: I'm just saying that more people are more concerned about seeing a doctor. If we had a right to health care in this country, they probably wouldn't. And I think that'd be a pretty good thing, don't you?
2: If you ban them in the future, the bullets will have been shot and there won't be any more available.
3: So you don't shoot deer with a bullet that size? If you do, you could cook it at the same time.
4: Put that double barrel shotgun and fire two blasts outside the house.
5: That is without a doubt the dumbest thing I've ever heard.
6: All right.
7: Every time I hear his open, I just laugh.
6: Mark Walters from Armed American Radio, I should say nationally syndicated radio and TV star now these days. Congrats, Mark.
7: I'll let you know when I'm on TV. You look different today. You look better last week. No offense.
6: Wow. How about that? Yeah, she's a little under the weather today, so Dan was nice enough to fill in.
8: All right. I was going to compliment you on your hat. Screw that.
7: Make it the shirt.
6: Nice. Yeah. So anyway, for those of you not watching on the Window World webcam, Simply the Best for Last, we can see Mark these days because we're bringing him in into the show here from his studios there in lovely Atlanta area, correct?
7: Yeah, about 40 miles north. Don't equate me with Atlanta. I drive through it to fly
6: I'm
7: out.
6: I'm sorry. Georgia. Let's put it that way. Down in beautiful Georgia. All right. You heard Abdul El-Sayed there with Jesse Waters last night, completely dodging the question. Of course they want to get rid of the Second Amendment because it keeps them from taking over.
7: Yeah, he can't control you if you have a Second Amendment. So what he's trying to do, hilariously, is he's trying to equate the two. So here's my question. What does one have to do with the other?
9: None.
6: Yeah.
9: No, what, no, what the thing of, yeah, no relation.
7: Never, who do you know that says, oh my gosh, I can't go to the doctor, but I want to buy a gun? Who puts those two things in the same sentence? Okay? Most people don't do that. This is just nothing but communist socialist doublespeak designed to throw you off cue and keep you confused. And thank God for Jesse Waters for calling him out on that.
8: Yeah. It's Takiya, right? It's they're lying to us knowingly. Because it advances their Islam faith, that's all they're trying to do. They'll lie boldly to your face because that's what Sharia law teaches them.
7: Yeah, exactly. I mean, take a look at Dearborn.
8: Yeah.
7: You know, I mean, look at Minneapolis. Look at what's happening. It's crazy. Look, these cities are killing themselves. They're destroying themselves. We're coming up on the 25th anniversary of 9/11. It's like New Yorkers forgot about it.
6: Yeah.
8: Unbelievable.
6: Really 90,000, maybe it's over 100 now, people, 90 or 100,000 people signed a petition not wanting Mamdani to appear at that anniversary?
7: In a city of 15 million people, it's a drop in the bucket,
6: I know.
7: Isn't it?
6: That's true.
7: It's really, really sad to see what's happening in New York. And I had this conversation on my show yesterday, and all this ties back to the Second Amendment, guys. Well, what is Mamdani and the socialists, what does that have to do with guns?

guns and gun rights. That's the same agenda that wants your guns. So you'd better be paying attention. You ignore it at your own risk. These are the same people that can't control you. Socialism does not work unless they have control of the people. And how do they have control of the people? They disarm you and you become a subject. Look at what's happened in Great Britain. They've lost their own culture. And when you know, we went through some of the numbers yesterday, guys. It's quite fascinating. How many declared DSA candidates are there in Congress right now? Two declared.

0: would throw them off tall buildings if they were in Gaza or Iran right now.
1: Well, it's a fact. And those are the people, believe it or not, these are the people that need to be able to defend themselves more than anybody else. You know, and if you look back over the last several years, really since the Biden administration, what are the fastest growing demographics of gun owners, guys? It's minorities, it's blacks, it's women. And that's a good thing to see. You know, a lot of Democrats own guns. Lots of Democrats own guns. I don't have a problem. You want to own a gun, own a gun. That's your right as an American citizen. But boy, I'll tell you what, if you're voting for the party that wants to take them away, you better wake up and rethink your attitude.
0: Yeah, that's true. Okay? You know, I think
1: they do want them.
0: Tell me if I'm wrong here, but this judge ruling in Texas on the frame and receiver rule that the judge ruled unconstitutional, is this the one that they were all raising hell about would allow ghost guns again?
1: Oh, yeah. And, you know, New Jersey, it's really weird when you talk about this. Texas, New Jersey. New Jersey was suing, you know, in Texas because they the guy Defense Distributed was down there in Texas for the printers and the 3Ds and putting the plans up. And New Jersey sued because he says, well, it's a violation of our state rights because we don't want our residents to have freedom on the Internet to see this stuff. This is the long reach of these people, man. They'll just go anywhere to get in you and your rights and your freedoms. And it's imperative that we stand up inside. If we don't talk about this stuff, guess what happens? What's happening right now?
2: Yeah.
1: If we don't talk about it, okay? Look, we've put a stop to a lot of this nonsense. But if the wrong thing happens in the midterms in November, all of our efforts won't go away. They will just cease.
0: Right.
1: Because Senate won't do anything. Right, they'll be going after Trump in the House. Or how many times are they going to try to impeach Trump? We all know what's coming. And then we've got to keep on the gas right now. This is why we got to win the midterms. It's why we need. It really saddens me when you got a state like Arizona. Everybody says Arizona is the most gun-friendly state in the country, and it is for a lot of reasons. The laws are great, but they're two seats away in the House from flipping. They've got a Democrat governor. They're two seats away from literally being blue on the map. Arizona,
2: yeah,
1: a state that was built on the gun tombstone. Now, and some naysayers are out there going, well, the ERPs were gun controllers. They were, and it failed miserably in Tombstone, didn't it? Yeah. Okay. So I had Sheriff Mark Daniels from Cochise County, Arizona, on the show on Sunday night talking about how important it is that his residents in his county have their AR-15s. And I asked him point blank, how long does it take your – because I've been to Cochise County. It's huge.
0: Yeah.
1: Huge. And it's got, you know, I think 85 miles of that Mexican border that's just wide open, lawless down there. Those ranchers, there's not even fences there in many of those miles of that land down there from Naco all the way down. I said, how long does it take you to get your deputies on a call? He said, Mark, up to an hour. You've got to be able to defend yourself. We're going to get to you, but we might take an hour to get there simply because of where we are. Now, imagine the anti-gunners have their way, right?
0: Mm-hmm.
1: What are you going to do? Sit there and say, I'm on the phone with 911. Don't hurt me. Don't hurt me. Take my stuff. I mean, if that's the way you want to live, go ahead. Yeah. I don't want to live that way.
0: No,
1: it's not a free country.
0: No, thank you.
2: Yeah, and Mark, this is primary season. A lot of people try to sneak these bad laws, bad amendments at the state level in. Mm-hmm. Is there anything you're still watching or any cases that have come up recently that good, bad, or indifferent towards the Second Amendment?
1: Yeah, the states, guys, the fight's in the states right now, okay? The anti-gunners know they can't get anything done at the federal level. And as a result of that, they're moving to the states. So what we're paying really careful attention to now is, what are they signaling they're going to do? Because they're playing the long game here. They're going to hope to win the midterms, put a stop to some of their hemorrhaging, then with their eyes on 2028, retake the White House. Then what happens? Can they overdo and overturn a lot of what Donald Trump has done and his administration and the DOJ have done? Look, there's a story out right now. You guys, CDC stopped reporting defensive gun uses for a long time under the Biden administration. Why? Because they were pressured by anti-gun groups. So they stopped reporting facts of defensive gun use. If you don't want actual facts out there, you're clearly trying to hide something, and there's a reason you don't want the facts out there. You shouldn't be afraid of the facts. Debate and argue around them.
0: Right.
1: But facts are facts. They're stubborn things. Facts don't suffer fools. Okay? So if you don't want people to know about defensive gun use, why don't you want people to know about defensive gun use? The numbers range anywhere from 60,000 to 2.5 million defensive gun uses a year. Let's just give it to them and say there's only 60,000. That's 165 defensive gun uses a day across the country.
2: Yeah, wow.
1: And it's much, much, much higher than that. I used a gun defensively against two people. I never called the cops. I'm not even registered in those

0: numbers. 95% of the time, the cops aren't even called and the shots never fired. The gun does its job by virtue of the fact that I had it.
1: Right.
0: Okay? But why do you ask yourself the question, why don't they want those numbers out there? The gun violence archives guy were screaming like crazy to the White House and the CDC saying, take those numbers down. It just ruins our agenda. That's why it ruins their political agenda, ladies and gentlemen. There you go. Ding, ding, ding. The bell went off. That's why they don't want the facts out there.
1: That's the truth. That's Mark Walters, host of Armed American Radio's Daily Defense. Mark, I said congratulations at the top of the segment and never really explained it, but I saw your press release about, is it Valaris TV that you're teaming up with?
0: Yeah, Valaris TV, C3 Entertainment. Guys, they own the Three Stooges. You know it's legit.
1: Yeah, it's true.
0: Paging Dr. Howard, paging Dr. Fine, you know. I'm with you. Oh, perfect, you know. Yeah, it's the real deal.
1: Hey,
0: you're a wise guy. I'm with you. Yeah, you younger people, if you haven't seen a Three Stooges episode, do yourself a solid and go back and watch. It's absolutely hilarious.
1: Yeah.
0: But yeah, we're teaming up with them and think bringing, we're gonna film a pilot, all kinds of fun stuff. A lot to talk about. I'll be out there towards the end of October, sitting down with the crew and deciding what direction we're gonna go on camera. And what we will do is take some deep dives. I think of some of these stories, like we're just talking about the CDC. It sure would be great to sit down with somebody at the CDC and talk to them about this.
1: Yeah.
0: Okay.
1: Good stuff.
0: So that's kind of the fun stuff that we're talking about, just kind of commingle it.
1: We'll look forward to it, my friend. Thanks for your time this morning. Always great to see you.
0: It's great to see you guys on the radio, too. And Kim, go home and take a pill, will you?
2: Yeah, please? Thank you. Yeah. I am no Kim. I'm just admitting it now. Yeah.
3: All right, Mark. We'll talk soon, buddy.
0: Yeah, you guys are awesome. Right. Have a great day, St. Louis. Right.
2: See you, Mark.
1: Thank you. Thank you. Coming up in just a minute, we'll get to the buck stops here. Next hour, we are going to talk to Darren Bailey, who's running for governor in the state of Illinois, and former Capitol Police Chief Stephen Sunday. He's talking about the overall crime rate drop, but of course I'm still interested in hearing his take on January 6th and what the feds knew and didn't warn him about before that happened. We'll be back in just a minute.
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5: We've got road work westbound 44 near Grand, and they've got the left lanes blocked. It's really causing a delay this morning. It's jammed back to the 55 split. Northbound 55, pretty slow, approaching the 44 split to the Poplar Street Bridge. In fact, it stretches in front of the arch through about the Stan Musial Veterans Memorial Bridge. We do have volume westbound on the Poplar Street Bridge and westbound 64 headed for the 70 split. Northbound Route 3 slowing at the bridge as well. Now on the Missouri side, 70 eastbound slowing at Wentzville and then some moderate volume in pockets through Lindbergh and then it opens up. Now 64, first of all, southbound 61 jams at 64. And it's the same thing, the sunshine slowdown or two from out west in through Big Bend. And let's see, northbound 270, most of the volume there is 55 on up through Manchester. So they're kind of a typical morning. I'm Sue Thomas with traffic. 97.1 FM Talk, St. Louis Conservative.

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4: Okay, no music on today's Buck Stops because we got too much to talk about. After watching Michigan Democratic Senate nominee Abdul El-Sayed get grilled last night on the Jesse Waters primetime show, I'm telling you, Jesse had him for lunch. But what you heard is it's important to hear how he's using Christianity to promote his own Sharia law agenda. Listen to this exchange between Jesse, who talks about how this guy supports Sharia law as the law of the land.
5: You said getting rid of Sharia law was white supremacy. Let's roll the tape. Go.
6: I don't have to tell you that the same exact forces that drove native peoples from their land 2 centuries ago, destroyed Black Wall Street a century ago,
4: trying to be
6: bombed
4: Obama
6: a building decades ago, and tried to ban Sharia law not a decade ago, that those forces are alive and well today.
5: So getting rid of Sharia law's white supremacy, can you explain that one?
7: Do you know what canon law is, Jesse? I assume you're Christian, right?
5: Yeah, tell me.
4: I about lost it here.
8: Yeah, tell me.
7: All right, so canon law is the name for Christian law. I don't begrudge you your right to practice your faith as you choose. I don't know why the idea that I could practice my faith as I choose is a problem.
4: Oh, my goodness, folks. So let me give him a quick education of the difference between Sharia law and canon law. As a lifelong Catholic raised in the faith, understanding canon law. Canon law, it's a body of kind of a ecclesiastical regulations, right, with Christian denomination, primarily the Catholic Church, that basically governs the church practices and the member contact as it relates to our sacraments. It has zero to do with governing bodies of law. And in fact, if you really look at what Sharia law calls or is defined to do, Sharia, it guides Muslims in their everyday living, not just their moral and religious beliefs, but their life obligations, and clearly defining punishments if they don't follow the law. And they also deem it the supreme law over all other laws.
8: And yeah, no other law can
4: supersede
8: can it.
4: And let me explain also what Sharia law tenets are. Like, what are the baselines of their belief? Theft is punishable by getting your hands cut off. Amputation, right? They'll cut your hands off if you steal something. Criticizing or denying any part of the Quran is punishable by, guess what?
8: Death.
4: Death. Criticizing Muhammad or denying that he was a prophet, punishable by
8: death.
4: Death it is.
8: Yes, indeed.
4: And death is going to win out on the next five things I say. You're punishable by death according to Sharia law. If you criticize or deny Allah, if you're a Muslim who becomes a non-Muslim, if you're a non-Muslim who then leads someone in the Muslim faith away from Islam. So if you're a Christian who converts a Muslim person, you should be punished by death. Homosexuality, pay attention, LGBTQ community, because guess what? Your homosexuality in a Sharia law environment, punishable by
8: death.
4: Death. But sodomizing boys, by the way, is just fine. Also, girls can be sodomized up until the age of 8 years old in Sharia law, and then vaginally raped after they become 8 years old, completely legal in Sharia law. A woman or a girl who's been raped cannot testify in court against her rapist. She must have testimonies from four.

0: four male witnesses, or she's charged with adultery.
1: Right?
0: Yeah.
1: That's crazy.
0: I mean, guys, you have to understand. And oh, by the way, the one thing he was very openly practicing while he was there is a thing called taqiyya. It's the ability to lie to non-Muslims in order to advance Islam. And he was doing it the entire Jesse Waters.
1: And when he wasn't doing it, he was just dodging the questions, it sounded like.
0: Yeah.
1: Well, when asked,
0: just know
1: that
0: they're called to lie to non-Muslims in order to advance Islam. It's part of their Sharia law.
1: Wow.
0: And he admits he lives his life by Sharia.
1: Oh, yeah, he does. Yeah. He absolutely does. His campaign confirmed that. I can't believe Michiganders are going to vote for that.
0: I can't believe any woman would ever vote for a Muslim. Honest to goodness. If you just look at their beliefs against women, it's unbelievable.
1: It's crazy. All right. Coming up, Chief Steven Sund, who used to run the Capitol Police. We're going to get him on here about FBI crime stats and other issues involving J6. In fact, I want to ask him. Plus Ryan Wiggins, plus Darren Bailey running for governor in Illinois. Stay tuned.

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1: Bringing down the hammer, CJ Pop of Fox News. Treasury Secretary Scott Bessent laying down the law in Iran. Fox's Trey Yinks in Tel Aviv.
2: Among the new sanctions includes an expanded list of secondary sanctions targeting digital assets, technology, gold, aviation, and shipping. In addition, the Treasury Department sanctioned nearly 60 entities, individuals, and vessels in multiple jurisdictions. The actions go after what the department describes as a network of shadow fleet vessels operating across many different countries. Iranian officials threatened retaliation to the economic measures. Another tanker was struck in the Strait of Hormuz with an unknown projectile while transiting the U.S.-approved southern route. The vessel had damage caused to its engine room and was disabled.
1: President Trump pokes the bear, floating the idea of changing the name of Lake Ontario to Lake America, posting on Truth Social, since he does not expect to do much business with Ontario any longer. It's part of the trade dispute with Canada, which is expected to reveal its retaliatory tariffs today. Second Lady Usha Vance responding to Michigan Democratic Senate candidate Abdul El Sayed, who suggested Vance's grandfather would have rejected her.
3: I have to admit, I kind of laughed because, yes, I never met JD's mama and papa, but I do know and love the children that they raised, you know, his mom, his aunt and uncle, and they have never been anything but incredibly loving. I mean, his aunt is like a second mother to me.
1: This from a Fox Friends exclusive that airs Wednesday morning. The U.S. Supreme Court hands President Trump a major victory.
4: It lifts a lower court block that prevented the administration from implementing key parts of Trump's March executive order, which called for the federal government to create lists of voters eligible to receive federal ballots. It requires states to provide information so the Postal Service can verify that voters on those lists are eligible.
1: That is Fox's Alex Hogan reporting. 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
10: 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I'm Dan Bach. It is 8:03. Tons of sunshine. 69 degrees in downtown. Here's a look at your morning headlines. Police are asking for the public's help in a Friday night shooting where two people were grazed in a spray of gunfire at an Airbnb party on West Pine Boulevard. Police are seeking the occupants of a red Infiniti Q50. They've released photos of the car that rolled up on partygoers and opened fire. Two people were wounded and damage to the home near SLU University was reported. The city police ask you to report anything you know about this red Infiniti Q50. The St. Louis business community got some big news yesterday as the U.S. Department of War awarded Boeing a $131 billion indefinite delivery and indefinite quantity contract to build the F-15 here in St. Louis through 2037. The contract covers aircraft production, system integration, upgrades and sustainment, as well as a depot maintenance contract to service all existing F-15s in the Air Force, National Guard, and our U.S. allies. A former Planned Parenthood VP is suing the abortion provider. Former HR VP Jacqueline Collier filed a 26-page complaint in federal court claiming she got fired for reporting an unauthorized and illegal abortion at their Fairview Heights clinic in Illinois. The complaint says the abortion was performed on a 28-week baby that's near viability in the basement of the clinic after hours on a Sunday. In sports, the Cardinals enjoyed Monday off. They get back at it tonight at Busch Stadium. They'll host the Orioles in the first of three. That's a look at your headlines. I'm Dan Buck for 97.1 FM Talk, St. Louis Conservative.
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1: Accident on 270 westbound, really close to Route 3. And, of course, they've got all kinds of road work going on up there on the canal and chain of rocks bridges. So if you're trying to head in from Illinois today up north, that is the problem. And we have a parking lot jam that goes back past 111. Now, downtown, we just have the usual volume on the Illinois side. So 64 slows at 70 and some moderate volume westbound 55-64 from there across the Poplar Street Bridge. On the Missouri side, road work westbound 44 near Grand in the two left lanes has left us with slow moving traffic there. And westbound 64-40 is slowing. This is approaching Hampton through the inner belt and then a little bit at 270 as well. Now, eastbound 64 is slowing, but it's not terrible. I mean, it's a little slow out at Long Road and then again at Clarkson and then in pockets 270 through Big Bend. We've got southbound 270 with some volume, especially from 70 down through Olive. Northbound slow pockets of mainly moderate volume too, 55 up through Manchester. I'm Sue Thomas with traffic on 97.1 FM Talk, St. Louis Conservative.
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2: Very, very nice going out the door on this Tuesday morning to another great day for this time of year, partly to mostly sunny, comfortable humidity. We should peak at about 85, 86 degrees. Tonight, partly cloudy and 70. Wednesday, partly sunny. Let's get it up to about 90, maybe 91 Wednesday afternoon. Thursday and Friday, sunny each day and a high each day of 88. 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
3: Just a gorgeous Tuesday morning. We're at 70 degrees now, tons of sunshine. 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
3: Welcome back to the Mark Cox Morning Show, and here alongside Dan Buck this morning, who's drinking his coffee even as we speak.
4: Oh, good coffee, too.
3: Poor guy got the call to fill in for Kim, and he was out late at a baseball game where the lights went out, so he hadn't had a whole lot of sleep.
4: In Sojay.
3: That's right. Well, at least that's all you were doing in Sojay.
4: That's
3: it. Was playing baseball.
4: Just playing ball at the stadium there.
3: Yeah. That's good. Yeah, so we're glad you're with us this morning. You know, last segment, I just want to mention this. We were talking a lot about Sharia law. That's kind of, and it came up because this Abdul El-Sayed is running in Michigan, and he practices Sharia law. So we were talking about some of the tenets of it in Dan's last segment, and my friend Nick Schroer, the state senator here in Missouri, texted me this and said, we won't have to worry about that in Missouri. He reminded me that his Senate bills, 977 and 1011, were signed into law that bans Sharia law in the state of Missouri. It bans the World Economic Forum. It bans the World Health Organization. And it bans, and it says it guarantees American laws for American courts. Were some of the tenants.
4: Yeah.
3: So there you have it.
4: Clearly, and they don't have that law in Dearborn, Michigan, or the state of Michigan. Yeah.
3: No, they don't.
4: Right.
3: Because they have the call to prayer up there pretty regularly, apparently, in some cities in Michigan these days.
4: And you got a Senate candidate up there running, and he practices Sharia law and says that it should be the law of the land.
3: It's crazy.
4: Yeah,
3: it's just crazy. Look into it. Don't take our word for it. Just read what it would actually do. And I don't understand how anybody who's not a member of that faith thinks that's okay in America. It's not like canon law. He tried to relate it to canon law in the Catholic Church.
4: Totally different.
3: Day and night difference.
4: Not to mention the teachings of Christ are peaceful.
3: It's true.
4: Yeah.
3: It's true. Hey, if you're following us on the socials this morning, thank you. Lots of feedback there on Facebook and YouTube. Our friend John Mack, I saw him on there earlier. He's been out driving around with our billboard this morning, and he was out at Clayton and 141. I'm sure you might have seen him in a couple of other locations. X, we're on there every morning on X and Rumble, and of course we have the text line open. I've been reading it this morning, although we've been pretty busy, so I haven't gotten to it as often as I normally do, but 314-241-9797 You're welcome to chime in with

0: your thoughts on there as well, and we will get to it as we go through the show. Still to come this morning, we're going to get to former Capitol Police Chief Stephen Sund, who is commenting on some of these FBI crime stats and the reports that are out. Because crime is way down. Now, that's probably not a surprise, particularly with what's happened in Washington, D.C., and Memphis, and places where the president stepped in. We learned last week that St. Louis police has made an effort recently to work with ATF officials, and the mayor's not happy about it. She thinks that the chief should have consulted with her community before he did that, because of course you have a lot of people who want to defund the police. Why wouldn't we check with them first? Let me count all the reasons why you wouldn't check with them first, for sure.
1: And it's,
0: when you're taking criminals off the street, and if it's ATF, right?
1: They've been working together for decades. My nephew was in Weed and Seed, which was an ATF and a federal initiative that local police, you know, worked with them hand in glove. It's been going on forever. Now suddenly it's a bad thing that we work with the feds to root out crime. I mean, it's insane that these Democratic lawmakers take this position of, oh, don't work with that law enforcement group and don't work with this law enforcement group. Remember, they want
0: gun laws enforced until it affects somebody like Hunter Biden, and then they want to look the other way.
1: Yeah,
0: that's kind of how that goes, and there's plenty of those on the books out there. All right, still to come, we will get to Darren Bailey as well a little later, and the organizer of a big event that's coming together for Illinois, and that is Portia Obergefell is going to join us as well this morning to talk about that event coming up on August 29th. You have an opportunity still to take part in that. So we will get to that at about 8:45 right now. Ethan, let's get to that top story list, please.
2: The Mark Cox Shortlist, presented by Rhino Shield.
3: The fact that the chief of police, responsible for the entire legislative branch of government, was repeatedly denied assistance by the Pentagon is indefensible. The fact that an experienced law enforcement official was constrained by federal law from bringing in life-saving resources for his officers is unfathomable.
0: Yeah, I want to ask him about that. Chief Stephen Sund there ran the Capitol Police on January 6th, said he asked in advance for help. He was turned down. He asked after the trouble started for more help. He was turned down. Took him hours, and he is convinced they had all of the intelligence they needed in advance, knowing the troublemakers were headed to the Capitol on January 6th.
4: No, that's
5: the Green
4: not what
5: New
4: the Green
5: Deal
4: says
5: phase out
4: it says
5: fossil
4: that we
5: fuels.
4: Could build renewable energy opportunities. Look, I'm not going to defend the Green New Deal. What I'm telling you, though, is that we could make a whole lot more.
5: You're on the record as backing the Green New Deal, Abdul.
0: Yeah, thank you. Jesse Waters to Abdul El Sayed. I don't think people want windmills up on Lake Michigan. I don't.
1: No.
0: I can't imagine that that's what they're looking for
1: but
0: there.
1: But he lies to you when he says he's not in support of the Green New Deal. He 100% was for it when he was in the legislature in Michigan.
0: All you have to do is listen to his speeches.
1: Yeah, that's right.
6: It said, you meet with Jared Kushner. We need to drag his ass before a committee and find about what backdoor dealing whore going on with Steve Witkoff. Whoa. And everybody else.
7: That's some long beeps there.
0: Yeah, James Carville has left the reservation. He is the raging Cajun, going on cussing. Can't believe Hakeem Jeffries met with the president's son-in-law. We don't even know why they met. I mean, nobody's clear on that, but the Dems are immediately suspicious because Orange Man bad.
8: We start with breaking news in our Law and Justice League. The U.S. Supreme Court just granted President Donald Trump's request for permission to implement his executive order overhauling and restricting mail-in ballot system.
0: Yes, he did. That was a big deal yesterday, in case you missed it. The president has won that case with the Supreme Court. And, you know, I mean, at the end of the day, it will end up back in court. This was not a final decision, for those of you keeping up, but you know, the president passed some rules that regarded the Postal Service and the delivery of absentee ballots to people who weren't qualified to receive one. And the left freaked out. 13 blue states sued him immediately, and it went all the way to the Supreme Court, because of course the election is coming up, and they were freaked out that it was going to stop them from their hunter gathering of ballots that they do every year in these blue states around the country, where they just randomly mail out ballots and they don't really care who sends them back in a lot of cases, particularly in California. They send them to everybody in California, illegal or not. If their name is on this list, they get a ballot. They don't have signature verification. They don't have any of that stuff that they should have. So anyway, the Supreme Court ruled in this case on a technicality that the blue states sued too soon, because the change the president recommended was not official yet. The Postal Service took commentary on it before they put it into effect. And what the court said was, you kind of took your shot too early here. You needed to wait. And now, of course, now that the Postal Service has finalized it, they're out there filing suits again, and they're going to have to expedite those because November's coming. And of course, they're all freaked out that their 2 or 3 months of voting they like to give people is going to be impacted by this somehow. I just wanted to update you on what that Supreme Court ruling was about yesterday. Of course, predictably, the three Democrats who want people to be able to cheat ruled against it, and the other six people with a little bit of common sense ruled in favor of it. But it will be back in front of them maybe before the election. Maybe. Maybe it'll have an impact. We can always hope for that. All right, going to get to a quick break here. We do have a former Capitol Police Chief Stephen Sun coming up next.
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9: On the roads this morning, I'll tell you, there was an accident that's caused a huge delay up north. And it was westbound 270 at Route 3. We have a parking lot jam back through 111. That appears to be the worst of it. Now, 64 westbound on the Missouri side is jammed, but it's the usual. So approaching Hampton through the Inner Belt, and it's a little bit slow at Ballas as well. Eastbound 64 is a little slow at the 70 split, and then a slow pocket or two anywhere from Boone's Crossing through Big Bend. And we've got northbound 270 with moderate volume, but it stretches in pockets, 55 up through Ladue Road, 70 eastbound, not too bad, slows at 64, and then again at 270 before opening up. Westbound 44, road work at Grand in the two left lanes causing a big backup. And there's some volume westbound on the Poplar Street Bridge. I'm Sue Thomas with traffic on 97.1 FM Talk, St. Louis Conservative.

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1: Hey, you know what? I was down at Lit Cigar Lounge the other night for their cars and cigars, and my friend actually won for the car show, and his reward was some of these great Pappy Van Winkle infused cigars that he shared one of those with me, and wow, was that good. They've got any kind of great cigar you can imagine down at Lit. They really, Brian and Andrew and Dana, they all do a great job down there making sure they're getting some of the best cigars in the world that you have access to. It's also just a great relaxing place. 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They know almost when I walk in the door to start pouring one of those big tall Guinnesses on tap that they have down there. I love Guinness Stout. You name it, they've got it. 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They constantly have tastings down there and events you can attend. It's just a great place. I showed up the other night, and I knew nine people who were at Lit Cigar Lounge. So it's the kind of place you just want to go and hang out. Family owned and operated. They're going to know you by name. Down in the district in Chesterfield, just down from the factory. So if you're going out there to a Brian Kilmeade show or something like that, stop by, have a drink before you go to the show, before or after. It is very comfortable for non-smokers too. Check them out online anytime. 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It's litstl.com.

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3: 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We have former U.S. Capitol Police Chief, Chief Stephen Sun, in the wings, so we will get to him next.
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5: We now know that significant intelligence existed that individuals were plotting to storm the Capitol building, target lawmakers, and discussing shooting my officers. And yet no intel agencies or units sounded the alarm. We were blindsided. Intelligence failed operations. The January 6th attack at the Capitol was preventable. If the intelligence had been accurately reported and the FBI and DHS had followed their policies and established practices, I wouldn't be sitting here today.
6: Yeah, that is former Capitol Police Chief Stephen Sun there testifying on what happened on January 6th and his belief that what happened was largely preventable. And when I had an opportunity to talk to him about some of the crime stats being way down, I jumped at it. We've got the former chief on the line right now. Chief, welcome to the show. How are you, sir?
7: Hey, thank you for having me on, Mark. I am outstanding.
6: Absolutely. Yeah, you know, I had to play that comment because when they told me we had an opportunity to have you on, that was one of the things that dramatically drove home the point regarding January 6th. And I was in Washington that day, by the way, covering that for this radio station, of what we didn't know or what we knew in advance that you weren't told about before that happened.
7: And I'm glad you played that clip. What's even more telling than that, and again, just reiterates the fact that this was 100% preventable, is the fact that, and this has come out in congressional reports, the latest one has exonerated me, the one that came out in 2024, and I think another one's getting ready to come out with more information on that, is the number of times I was denied National Guard resources in advance of January 6th. I don't know if your listeners are aware of that. Twice I requested National Guard assistance on January 3rd, the Sunday before January 6th, was denied first by the House Sergeant Arms that works for Speaker Pelosi. He referred me over to the chairman of the Capitol Police Board, who is the people I have to get approval from. But before I made it to him, he called him and said, we can't approve this. Pelosi will never go for it. And they denied me multiple times. And then I was denied for 71 minutes repeatedly on January 6th.
8: And the president had offered that, correct? I mean, well in advance of the day, knowing the size of the crowd and what it was. Right. He had said that yes. It came from the White House that he was offering that to the Sergeant of Arms and to Pelosi.
7: Again, you know, I like to testify. I like to, when I say testify, anything I talk about, I have 100% proof of. You know, I've heard that. I've heard Christopher Miller, who is the acting Secretary of Defense, refer to that. But what I'm going to tell you right now is 100% truth. I've activated the National Guard many times. I was a D.C. police officer for 25 and a half years, did all the major events in D.C. I've sworn in thousands of National Guard troops under what's called Defense Support for Civil Authorities. I've worked with the Pentagon. They have a program office over there. And the manager of that program office called into Capitol Police on January 3rd, the same Sunday,

0: shortly after I got denied by the Capitol Police Board offering National Guard support. So I can tell that for a fact, that President Trump's Pentagon offered it. They 100% called the Capitol Police, offered National Guard support, and by law, federal law to U.S. 1970, I had to decline it because the Capitol Police Board did not approve my request.
1: Wow. That is stunning. Yeah. Well, I appreciate you readdressing that today. The reason that we actually had the opportunity to have you on is to talk about the FBI report on crime. And the report is that 2025 saw the biggest violent crime drop in 90 years. What do you ascribe that to?
0: So what I think is it contributes to that is, one, greater prosecution. You know, you're seeing that, you know, from, you know, President Trump on down, they're pushing that more people are being held accountable. And you're seeing this in some cities and counties across the country, not all of them, but they're pushing prosecution. Let's look at Washington, D.C. Under Jeanine Pirro, the U.S. Attorney for the District of Columbia, she has pushed prosecution increased at 67%. That accounts for a homicide rate that dropped 45% and carjackings have dropped 64%. Wow. So when you look at violent crime across the country, down 9.3%, which is huge. We haven't seen homicide rates since these homicide rates since 1955-56. Murder rates down 18.1% is absolutely incredible. So one, greater prosecution. You know, some of these prosecutors are being, you know, pushed by the communities that are fed and sick up and sick and tired of this crime to push more prosecution, more interagency coordination. We're seeing now that, you know, the gloves are off and these people can you know, do crime fighting. We're seeing better coordination between state and locals and federals, and better technology. I think those are the three things that are really contributing to this.
2: And yet in some cities, especially in some of these sanctuary cities, they're telling their local officers not to work with ICE, not to work with ATF or FBI or other branches, because they claim that, you know, it's heavy-handed, it's anything Trump is bad, we're not going to take his help. Yet in the cities where they've taken the help, drastic drops in crime. Oh, yeah. It's amazing.
0: It is. It is. And it's sad that it's that way, because all you're doing is you're victimizing your community that wants a little a safe and secure community. You know, I'm out in Northern Virginia. There's a county, Fairfax County. They've had 8 homicides. Right now, 4 of the homicides have been committed by illegal aliens, let out by a prosecutor that is going soft on illegal aliens. And one of the last ones that killed a mentor, Stephanie Minter's daughter, had been arrested 32 times, and Fairfax County Police had begged Descano's office not to let him back out. He's going to kill somebody in 4 separate letters and emails, and he still let him out on the streets, and he killed another female.
1: It's just maddening, and we see it all over the place. Chief Sund, I wish we had more time, but thank you for giving us a few minutes this morning.
2: Thanks for your service, too.
0: I appreciate that always, Mark. You guys both take care, and it's great being on today. Thank you.
1: Yes, sir. We appreciate you. Thank you for that. Yeah, I wanted to ask you more about the morale there in Washington, D.C., given the fact that they're now getting the resources they need to control the crime, because he worked on the street there. But
2: I wonder if
1: maybe next time.
2: I wanted to ask him if the FBI had told him about the 200 plants in the crowd. Probably
1: good question.
2: Not.
1: Yeah.
2: Probably
1: well,
2: not.
1: Yeah, we'll get to that next time, maybe. All right, coming up, we'll get to Ryan Wiggins. He wants to talk about the Canadians, eh?

0: Do you hear that? That sound, right? 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

0: to the full reach of American power.
1: Bessent declined to say which countries would be targeted or when the new penalties on Iran's trading partners would take effect. Tesla has raised the prices of some of its Cybertruck pickup trucks in the United States. According to the company's website, the carmaker increased the price of its Cybertruck dual motor and premium all-wheel drive by $5,000 to nearly $75,000 and $85,000, respectively. Oil prices have dropped by more than 3% as the U.S. shifts to economic pressure on Iran. West Texas Intermediate up to $82 a barrel, Brent at $89. Futures are up this morning. That's your money now.
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4: We still have a jam on westbound 270, an accident near Route 3 to blame, and a jam that goes back past 111. And we've got, let's see, some volume on eastbound 70 on the Missouri side, a little slow at A, you know, some moderate volume here and there between Lindbergh, or between there and Lindbergh. Westbound, some moderate volume at Jennings Station Road. Most of the traffic is on eastbound 64. And that is at Long Road and then in pockets between there and Big Bend, with westbound lining up as you approach Hampton through 170 and slowing again Lindbergh. Northbound 270, slow pockets 55 through Manchester. We had a report of an accident on the ramp from northbound 55 to northbound 270. Northbound 55, slow pockets from the 44 split in front of the arch grounds. 44 westbound jams at Grand, where the two left lanes are down for road work, and some volume westbound on the Poplar Street Bridge. This report brought to you by McKelvey Homes. I'm Sue Thomas with Traffic, 97.1 FM Talk, St. Louis Conservative.

0: threatened to make Canada the 51st state. And when you say it the first time, perhaps you can laugh it off, but it was the doubling down and certainly continuing to reinforce that. At the same time, he was looking at Greenland and threatening to take over Greenland. And so Canadians were certainly, you know, the hair on the back of our neck was standing up at that particular comment and some of the actions the president has taken.
1: Well, he kissed my as far as I'm concerned. We need to throw everything in the kitchen sink at him. He's arrogant. He's cocky.
2: Wiggins! Oh! Wiggins!
3: How about that? That guy's a little mad at Donald Trump there, Ryan Wiggins. What do you think?
4: Who was that talking right there?
3: That was Doug Ford, the premier of Ontario.
4: Ah, okay.
3: He's big mad. He's going to cut off all the electrical power that flows over to New York and some of those northeastern states.
5: Just try that.
4: Yeah, play that game.
5: Play that game.
3: But those were blue states the last time I checked, so I don't care. I'm just kidding.
4: So this is...
3: I don't think he's going to do that.
4: I don't mind Doug Ford, and I don't mind when Canadians are pushing back and saying, you know, we don't want to be the 51st state. We got our own national pride. That's fine. But that's also good to have. And it's the first time I've really heard, you know, a lot of nations coming together and saying, no, this is about national pride. Trump has almost caused that in other nations.
3: Thank you.
4: And it's so strange to see that I don't know that he intends to cause that, but he certainly is doing it.
3: Wait a minute. Are you saying Canada first?
4: It certainly sounds like it, doesn't it?
3: It does kind of sound like Doug Ford was saying, hey, it's got to be Canada first.
4: So the deal that fell through between the U.S. and Canada is another thing entirely, because all the blustering and all the national pride is one thing, and I think that's fine and good for them to have that, just like we should have that. And they should have a unique culture, and they should defend these things, you know, and it's great to hear that stuff, especially from somebody like Doug Ford. I actually like that guy. He's not the Manitoba guy. He's the Ontario guy.
3: Yeah,
4: he's
3: the Ontario guy.
4: He's not the guy I'm thinking of.
5: No,
4: but regardless,
5: he's a trash talking.
4: So he's the
5: libtard,
4: guy.
5: Yeah.
4: He's trying to protect the French culture and stuff too, which I actually still think is fine. Do that. But the problem is, you guys have no leverage in these trade talks. You just don't. So
5: they've been raping and pillaging us for decades.
4: Yes.
5: I mean, decades. The trade imbalances, everything is so whacked out. And we're just trying to level it up.
4: So this offer, you know, if you get into the details of it, it included a reduction of tariffs on steel from 50 to 25%, a reduction on Canadian autos from 25 to

0: And by the way, Canadian media is just like American mainstream media. You're not going to really hear any criticisms of it. It's all going to be against Trump and all that stuff. But when you start looking at what Canadians are saying, they're actually pretty mad about this, because this was going to fix a lot of these problems and get things kind of rolling again. And it didn't. He pulled it back. And so you look into why that he did this, and the only two reasons that I've read that make any sense, because none of it really makes any sense, because they were so close. Yeah, they were right there.
1: Right.
0: Is that, one, Carney is just trying to look tough. That he's just being a politician. He's not really thinking about the well-being of the people. He's thinking about his own image.
1: Yeah, especially in Europe. He wants to show in Europe that he's holding the line against America over
0: Absolutely.
1: Here.
0: Yep. And you actually led to the second one by saying that, is that Carney admitted that he doesn't want to limit trade with other countries, but we don't actually care about them doing business with Europe. We care about them doing business with China. And the reason that we told them is, listen, China uses slave labor. They use forced labor, and we are a human rights nation. This is the Trump administration saying this. We are a human rights nation. They are breaking human rights left and right, and we don't want to do business with them. And if you're going to be reliable on us or reliable with us, we don't want you to do, we want to pressure them to change the way they treat their citizens. Canada said no.
1: I know. That was one of their biggest bargaining chips, is they didn't want to give up their China trade.
0: Exactly right.
2: Chris on YouTube is asking, what is a Canadian auto?
0: That's a good question. I'm just reading the story here.
2: Have you ever bought the luxury Beaver automobile from Canada? I mean, they're pretty high end.
0: I've never heard of that vehicle.
2: You haven't?
0: It must be so high end that it's outside of our income bracket.
3: I honestly don't know of a car made in Canada that originates in Canada.
0: I don't know.
2: So maybe some factories have put plants in Canada, and we, like Toyota or whoever, and we're then charging them extra to come across the border. That's all I can figure.
0: That would make sense with the USMCA.
2: I don't think they make a car in Canada.
0: Because that's what Trump was having a problem with, because they did USMCA in his first term. And then a lot of companies said, oh, okay, well, if the trade barrier to come to the U.S. is actually almost nothing for Canada and Mexico, we'll just build plants in Canada and Mexico. And then he came in a second term. He's like, no. We're not going to do that either.
1: And there was a reason they were in Maine, because Maine does $6 billion of trade total with Canada every year. But only $1.3 billion of that is going from Maine to Canada. There's a $4.7 billion trade shortfall just for the state of Maine. That's just a microcosm example of, we don't even have a trade balance with
2: somebody
1: them. And we're the larger company.
2: Some GM assembly plants.
1: Larger
2: up
1: country.
2: There,
1: yeah.
0: Okay.
1: Oh, there's a Ford. Okay. I think there's a Ford too.
2: No, I agree. I don't know. And then somebody is arguing in one of these mainstream articles I read today that this, what's his name? Carney. Is actually center right.
0: Oh, come on.
2: No. That's what they
1: said.
2: And I said to myself, you do know that in Canada, center right would be roughly a Hakeem Jeffries in today's Democrat Party. I mean, honestly, there's nobody much up there that's too center right. They elected Trudeau over and over again, for goodness sake.
0: So this is the article that I pulled here. It was from Zero Hedge, among many others that I read.
2: That's not bad.
0: The title is Canada Just Possibly Signed Its Own Economic Death Warrant.
2: Well, honestly.
0: Because when you look at all these stats, once again, around 78% of all Canadian exports, almost 80%, rely on U.S. consumer markets.
1: Yep. That's right.
0: 80%.
2: It's like the 35-year-old living in your basement, and you finally told them, you're not living here for free anymore. You got to get out. And they pull a, stepbrothers drop and flop in the front yard over it. That's effectively what you're seeing. Just envision that scene in your head. And that's what you're seeing. They're beating themselves up with, golf clubs and everything else in the front yard.
0: Yeah, I love this line here. It says that Carney doesn't tell Canadian citizens one thing. There are no practical alternatives to fill the trade void.
2: Boom.
1: Hello.
2: China is not an option here.
0: So you can look tough all you want, but
2: Ryan, remind people when they can listen to Wiggins America.
0: Saturday
2: please.
0: Morning, 7 to 8, and Sunday evening, 7 to 8.
2: Yes, indeed. I listened to you this past Saturday.
0: Thank
2: you. Good show. Absolutely. It's always better when you have Trisha on there.
0: I've been having Trisha on more often.
2: I know.
0: She's been willing. And I'm if I'm able, she's going to come on.
2: I love it. All right. We're going to get to Darren Bailey, who's running for governor in Illinois, coming up next. Stay tuned.
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5: On the roads this morning, we've had some issues in the

0: latest is an accident on westbound 6440 just past Hampton, and they've got the left lane blocked. It looks like maybe the left two lanes, but traffic is starting to really stack up behind that. And we've got eastbound still with some volume through Chesterfield Valley in pockets through Big Bend. Southbound 170 slowing at 64. Westbound 44 slow in the construction zone. They've got the left lanes down near Grand. That's causing a delay. Accident northbound 270 just past 55, kind of at the ramp there. And that's a slow go. And then it's a slow go again, 44 up through Manchester. And some volume westbound on the Poplar Street Bridge. I'm Sue Thomas with traffic, 97.1 FM Talk, St. Louis Conservative.
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0: All right, welcome back. There is a big event coming up this weekend over in Monroe County. They're in Columbia, Illinois. For the first time in, I think, like 20 years, they're getting a big rally going to get to kind of drive home the significance of this election that we've got coming up in November. And we've got a couple of guests with us this morning. We've got Darren Bailey, who is, of course, running for governor in the great state of Illinois. And we've got Portia Obergefell with us this morning, who's one of the event organizers. And I tell you what, Portia, let me start with you very quickly. Tell me why this is so exciting for you guys over there in Monroe County.
1: Absolutely, Mark. Thank you so much. Yes, it has been 20 years since Monroe County has hosted a tradition that brings the candidates, voters, and communities together. And this Saturday night, we're bringing that tradition back to Monroe County. Just as you said, Darren Bailey, our GOP gubernatorial candidate, and Congressman Mike Boss, they have spent years representing Illinois. And these two men were once competing against each other on the ballot, but never forgot that political opponents, they don't have to become personal enemies.
0: Yeah.
1: And so they are demonstrating that politicians can stand together on the same stage, shake hands, and come together around a shared goal, which is making Illinois a place where people want to live, where they want to work, raise their families, build their businesses, and of course, proudly call home.
0: Yeah, that's true. We've also got Darren Bailey on the line. Mr. Bailey, I don't know if you're on a speakerphone or what, but sounds like there's wind blowing through your windows there. We can barely hear you.
2: Oh, gosh. Hold on one second.
0: All right.
2: I've got my... Can you hear me better now, or are you still having trouble?
0: Well, we're still hearing a very hollow sound in the background. So
3: that's better.
2: There you go. How about that?
3: Much better.
0: Sorry about that.
2: Cindy and I are traveling to our first event here to Sullivan, Illinois. And thanks for having us on, Portia. Thank you for your hard work. And I'm going to tell you something. Illinois is ready for change, and it's not just Republicans. It's moderates. It's the Democrats involved. They're tired of this nonsense, and we're the parties unifying. This is going to be an amazing event in Monroe County, and you know, everywhere we go, even now, we made one more sachet through Southern Illinois, and we'll have a few events peppered out, and people are saying, well, why, you know, you're going to win Monroe County. Why are you here? And the issue is that everybody's realizing is, yes, we're going to win it, but we can't just win it with a 40%, you know, voter turnout. We've got to win it with a 70% voter turnout. Everyone has got to get to the polls this year to beat this tyrant in Chicago, and we can do this.
0: Well, yeah, you know, yesterday watching one of the commercials your opponent is running against you in this race, and everything he's talking about would make me want to vote for you more if I was eligible, to be honest with you. I'm not sure he's achieving his goal. He must be talking to the crazy libs up there in Chicago.
2: Well, I'm going to tell you something. You made an awesome point. Friday, I have people calling me from Chicagoland saying, love your TV ads. I text them back or call them. I'm like, I don't have any TV ads. What are you talking about? And so we did, I couldn't immediately get back with them, and we did some quick

0: scientific research to find out if a PAC was advertising on our behalf. And finally, I was able to get through to somebody. I said, well, record it on your phone. They did. And it's dangerousdarrenbailey.com. But no, it's not just resonating with conservatives. It is resonating because the other side of it is just they're flabbergasted with the foolishness of this man that he refuses to defend his failed record. Affordability, safety, and education. That is the only thing that this campaign is going to be focused on because we have got to push out the political divide. I don't want to separate anyone. I want us all come to together, accomplish just exactly what Portia said. I want to bring business. I want to keep people in Illinois. I want to bring them back, and we can do it, I believe.
1: Well, you know, we see what single-party rule, that supermajority, has done to Illinois over the years, certainly. And Portia, congratulations to you for helping bring this thing together and getting Mike Bost over there and everything. Tell people more details about the event on August 29th and how they can attend.
2: Perfect, Mark. Thank you so much. And before I do that, I just want to add to what Darren was saying, which is precisely, Prisker is anticipating that everyone in the state of Illinois is going to stay home on Election Day. So we really want to get this rally going and encourage everyone to attend and get behind Darren and Mike and all other candidates. And the event is going to be this Saturday, August 29th, at the Falls Event Center. That is located at 300 Admiral Wynell Boulevard in Columbia, Illinois. The doors are going to open up at 6, but the event runs from 6:30 to 10:30 p.m. Now, we are asking for a $50 donation to help Darren's campaign per person. And we do want this to feel different than the typical political event, Mark. We're going to have light appetizers, a cash bar, a live band, even a merch table. We've had so many requests for Darren Bailey signs and merch.
1: That's
2: so all of that will be there.
1: And most importantly, Portia, I'm sorry I've run out of time here at the top of the hour. To you and Darren Bailey, thank you both for your time and best of luck Saturday.
2: Thank you,
0: Mark, so much
2: for having us.
1: All right. Awesome. You guys take care. Good to get you on here and appreciate that. Yep, absolutely. We'll be back. See you tomorrow.
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0: to spare them the pain of dealing with her suicide. He also brought up her Catholic faith, something the defense objected to. They asked for a mistrial, but the judge said no. Jury will ultimately decide if Clancy's convicted of 3 counts of first-degree murder. She faces life in prison without parole, but if the jury finds that she's not criminally responsible, she'll be committed to a state mental hospital.
1: Fox's Nate Foy says the rebuttal psychiatrist testified a command hallucination doesn't generally work like that. Just for the 18 minutes she strangled her children. I'm Therese Crowley. This is Fox News.
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3: Very, very nice going out the door on this Tuesday morning to another great day for this time of year, partly to mostly sunny, comfortable humidity. We should peak at about 85, 86 degrees. Tonight, partly cloudy and 70. Wednesday, partly sunny. Let's get it up to about 90, maybe 91 Wednesday afternoon. Thursday and Friday, sunny each day and a high each day of 88. 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

What keeps you up at night? Do you wonder if what you've saved will be enough? If your money will go as far as you plan, or whether your retirement will look the way you imagine? What worries you? Everyone's concern is different, but ignoring it won't make it disappear. This is Ron Paul. You may not be able to predict what comes next, but you can

0: a major victory.
1: It lifts a lower court block that prevented the administration from implementing key parts of Trump's March executive order, which called for the federal government to create lists of voters eligible to receive federal ballots. It requires states to provide information so the Postal Service can verify that voters on those lists are eligible.
0: That's Fox's Alex Hogan reporting the ruling appears to leave room for future legal challenges that could delay the president's order. In a small town in the southwest of France with a population of about 1,000 took the brunt of the twister. More than a dozen people were injured and at least 300 homes damaged. The mayor saying it was a true miracle. The town had no recorded deaths. I'm Gianna Gelosi. This is Fox News.
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3: Very, very nice going out the door on this Tuesday morning to another great day for this time of year, partly to mostly sunny, comfortable humidity. We should peak at about 85, 86 degrees. Tonight, partly cloudy and 70. Wednesday, partly sunny. Let's get it up to about 90, maybe 91 Wednesday afternoon. Thursday and Friday, sunny each day and a high each day of 88. 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
6: Hi, everyone. So glad you're there. It's the Brian Kilmeade Show moving through. We're going to be breaking down what's going on with this Ron deal and Operation Screw Ron to the Wall. Ben Tablou will be with us from the, he's director of FTD's Iran program. And we're going to find out where you go from there. Kennedy is here in studio. She is from the
7: present.
6: She's the host of Kennedy Saves the World podcast. And the world needs saving.
7: Sure does, Brian. Sure does.
6: So,
7: stand too?
6: The problem is, can you put the mic up? Because it seems, here you go. But in case people don't know, who aren't seeing the stream, were holding it up a rock star.
7: Yeah, like a metal screaming rock star.
6: Right. How many shows are you on today?
7: Well, I did America's Newsroom, doing the Big Money Show. Try and go home, write an article for the Daily Mail. This is hurting my neck.
6: Do you know what you're going to write on?
7: No.
6: Okay.
7: I wrote 3 articles last week. It was a very busy week.
6: You felt, what does your editor do to your articles? They usually help with punctuation or?
7: No, I'm pretty good with punctuation. I actually am very good at finding other people's typos. So when my editor goes through and edits it, I'm always like, this needs a capital M. And I think I kind of drive them crazy.
6: Okay.
7: But they take out, I definitely put in some racy language and they take that out. They soften the
6: Daily Mail is trying to be a little less racy.
7: Yeah.
6: So I'm struck by this. Let's big picture.
7: Okay.
6: Hakeem Jeffries has a meeting with Jared Kushner.
7: Yeah.
6: Okay.
7: Probably a good start.
6: What's wrong with that? Both sides are outraged. Democrats more than Republicans. Democrats can't believe it. That means they're trying to soften you up. You're here to prosecute. You're there to impeach. Republicans are, hey, we didn't lose the House. Why are you giving in? So,
7: well, if you do lose the House, there's that guy. Who is that guy?
6: That's Craig Carton from WFAN. Yeah.
7: Wow, that's a big deal.
6: He's coming to Outkick. He's coming
7: good
6: to Outkick.
7: Job, Craig. So good hustle. There's Gary Schreier. Yeah. Good hustle, Gary.
6: He can't really
7: Let's
6: hear.
7: Go hit the showers.
6: So. So, I mean, does
7: but
6: that...
7: if you do lose a house, like, Jared Kushner is a negotiator. Like, he is a bring-the-two-sides-together person.
6: But
7: like,
6: does the outrage...
7: How can we get out of this?
6: Right. Does the outrage show you that both sides are going to be afraid to, once they become a majority, whatever it is, to ever do any type of deal?
7: Yeah, it's really stupid. Like, I'm fine with it in that I love an impasse in Congress because we spend less money. That's why I like it. I don't like this dug in, you're either on my side or you're dead to me. Like, we have to somehow get past that mentality.
6: Right.
7: Like, it is so far past time that we do that. When I do my live shows, like I'm doing big live shows this weekend in Tacoma, Washington, at Tacoma Comedy Club. When I do my live shows, I do a 45-minute set with PowerPoint. It is so much fun. I tell stories about MTV.
6: Mm-hmm.
7: I tell some really racy stories that my Daily Mail editor has never seen. Tell some stuff about my daughter in college, which resonates more than anything. The number one question I get
6: is,
7: how can you stand sitting next to Jessica Tarlov? Without fail.
6: No good.
7: Or how dumb is Jessica Tarlov? Or how often do you want to punch Jessica Tarlov in the face? And I answer things like, I like Jessica. She's my friend. Jessica Tarlov is a PhD. I could call her Dr. Tarlov if she were like Dr. Jill Biden. She's not, thank God.
6: Mm-hmm.
7: And of course, I don't want to punch Jessica Tarlov.

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1: State health officials in Pennsylvania just confirming two deaths from measles, the first U.S. deaths related to the disease this year. The two people who died were unvaccinated and lived west of Philadelphia in Lancaster County, the heart of Pennsylvania's Amish community. It's the worst year for measles in the U.S. since 1991. Target is apologizing and pulling a kid's Halloween costume after public backlash over what critics said resembled a racist caricature.
2: The product, kids glows under black light circus clown costume, triggering backlash on social media from some who thought it evoked blackface and minstrel shows. Target saying in a statement, the costume was especially hurtful for its black guests, team members, and partners. Adding, as a company, we know we got this wrong and we're deeply sorry, and that the product is no longer available for sale. Target says it's looking into how this happened and what needs to change. It did not comment on who designed the product. Sold under the retailer's seasonal Hyde and Eek brand.
1: Fox's Lillian Wu. Stocks are higher. Right now the Dow's up 108, the NASDAQ up 154. I'm Lisa Brady, Fox News.
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4: Very, very nice going out the door on this Tuesday morning to another great day for this time of year, partly to mostly sunny, comfortable humidity. We should peak at about 85, 86 degrees. Tonight, partly cloudy and 70. Wednesday, partly sunny. Let's get it up to about 90, maybe 91 Wednesday afternoon. Thursday and Friday, sunny each day and a high each day of 88. 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

0: under fantastic Brian and Dana and Andrew and Charlie and Nick, and all of them down there are going to get to know you by name, because it is a family run business in the Chesterfield Valley and the district. 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
2: Midterms are around the corner. Democrats are favored to take control of the House. Here you're looking at Cauchy odds. Republicans have 15% probability of keeping the House. Democrats have an 85% probability of taking the House in November. The Senate is also in play, though the probabilities are much closer. What could a shift in Washington mean for corporate America and your money? Midterm.
3: So there you have a CNBC clip talking about the midterms and what that might mean. When you look at the numbers that they offer here, you've got a Republican percentage of 15%. This is according to Cauchy, to keep the House. It's historically not likely that the party in power, especially when the president is of the same party in power, will retain that type of majority. So you wouldn't expect the, especially with it being so stinking close right now, that majority that the Republicans do have just takes one. That's the magic of the House of Representatives. It takes one seat majority, and you have a whole lot of power that comes with that. The Senate, of course, being a different animal. Two representatives from each state serving in the Senate. A lot more difficult when you have a statewide election as opposed to a district carve out of 750,000, 775,000 people, of which a lot of those don't even vote. So you got Cauchy here saying there's a 85% chance that the Democrats would, in fact, take the leadership in the House of Representatives after the midterms. We're asking you that on the Annie Fry YouTube live chat poll today. How's the Republican Party going to fare in the midterm elections? You got a lot of options there. It's a garbled mess to say it on the air when you go to the poll and vote. You're going to tell us if you think the Republicans are going to do well, if they're not going to do well, and how you think that's going to manifest itself. I don't know that the polling that is out there right now, I don't feel like it's reliable polling. I think the Cauchy odds and betting odds are often times that people are willing to put their money behind it. But those are obviously going to be affected by the discussion that's taking place in the public square. So how is it going to go? We are not that far away. It'll be here. It'll be gone. I think the Senate makeup, if you're the Democrat Party going into this current midterm, it wasn't really looking great for you to take the Senate over with a 53-seat, I think. Is that right? 53 seats, yep, for the Republicans? I mean, you got to take four seats in order to change the majority. 50-50, the Democrats did it after Joe Biden won. And, of course, Kamala Harris is responsible for the Inflation Increase Act that she was the deciding vote on. The tie vote is the vice president. The Senate was not very takeable. Just on virtue, looking out ahead, like, oh, that looks like it's going to be a favorable map for Republicans, or not too scary of one. And then, you know, President Trump gets reelected, and so you think that's got to be a factor. That's a motivating factor for people to show up to vote for Trump and who he wants, but it's a motivating factor to get people to show up to vote against him, for sure. It is the main pillar of the Democrat Party platform, is to combat Trump. So that this is really... this midterm is kind of the last election that Democrats get to show up and vote by, you know, giving the finger to Donald Trump and the MAGA movement. How will it go? Michigan? Wow. Michigan, that race is crazy. Over and over and over again, we're seeing Democrat people who, I don't know if some of them are coming out and saying they're voting for the Republican candidate, Mike Rogers. That's a blue seat right now. That Senate seat in Michigan is a Democrat seat. So if you've got El Sayed, who's crazy. We talked yesterday about, was it Graham Plattner being an AI candidate? It's like, on the surface, at first blush, you're like, oh, we didn't have to put a lot of work into that. It looks good. And then you just start peeking around the corner. You're like, this is terrible.
4: He's got seven fingers.
3: Yeah, exactly.

0: and nipple tattoos. You
1: and four of them.
0: Oh yeah.
1: He's feeding pigs.
0: AI was like, just how about one more? Just a little closer to the nipple. That'll be good. It's there, but it's kind of a secret, but it'll be a real story getter when it's revealed. Idiots. I think that I think Maine is so ridiculously polled. I don't think that Susan Collins is ever in nearly as much trouble as they suggest that she is. If you look at not Michigan polls, but Michigan results over the last cycles, it has been creeping towards purple state toss up since the 90s, I think. Maybe, I think it was the early 90s. One of the Senate races there was like plus 30 for the Democrats. Wildly popular Democrat Senate seat. And it just incrementally got a little bit less and a little bit less and a little bit less. And I wonder if they've crept to the left or, if, you know, this time around, they're just like, how about a socialist kind of communist, somebody who hates America, and asked Jesse Waters last night in an interview on Jesse Waters' show on primetime if he was circumcised. He asked that question of Jesse Waters to say that circumcision is the same conversation as transing children. These are not serious people. These people do not want the same thing that you and I want. If you're on the left and you're listening to the show, my bet is you think that's crazy too. The number of people who are listening to El Sayed on Jesse Waters saying, like, come on, can't we agree here that transing children, to use their words, cutting off the dingling of a child, can't we understand that that's wrong? When El Sayed looks offended, like Jesse Waters just said, you know that the sun rises in the west, right? He was like, El Sayed was like, you got to be kidding me, man. Are you circumcised? This is where these people will go. They make the conversation so egregiously dumb that a lot of people don't want to participate in it. You just think it's dumb and you move about your day. But these people are very close to an enormous amount of power, and we have to be paying attention. We have to be calling it out and saying, this is what this person represents. And if you're looking in Michigan, if you're a Michigan voter, or if you know one, you got to be asking these people, is this what you're for? You really want this in the United States Senate? One of 100? Representing you? One of two in Michigan to go to the Senate? I don't think you do. Gone are the days of Joe Manchin and John Fetterman for Democrat candidates in this party. I don't see them. But maybe that's what they want. If Hillary Clinton and her apparatus wouldn't have had her way, she might not have been the nominee in 2016. But they've been putting their finger on the scale probably way more significantly than we've ever really actually known and realized, trying to keep this movement out of the mainstream. They did that to elect Hillary. Then when it was time to nominate Joe Biden, there was that weird thing where we all saw Joe Biden was getting no support. Kamala Harris drops out before a single voice was heard. How do you say that in a caucus? Yeah. You just
1: person
0: move,
1: was
0: you move,
1: represented.
0: You move to a side of the room, and it's just super bizarre.
1: Yeah.
0: Then you, I mean, I don't know. It's bizarre, but it might be cool. I think it's kind of cool.
1: Well, I think it'd be fun to do.
0: Yeah.
1: But it's just a weird system.
0: She didn't participate in any of the primary process, starting with the Iowa caucus. She dropped out before then. And then all of a sudden, everything starts to coalesce around the man who's not getting any support, Joe Biden, who also is part of a discussion, in a central part of a discussion, in an impeachment hearing that's taking place in the House of Representatives to impeach Donald Trump. Why? Because there was a phone call between President Zelensky and President Trump. And President Trump was asking Zelensky's country for cooperation and investigations that were taking place in Ukraine, while Ukraine is saying, give us arms, we need weapons. And Trump said, I'll give them to you, but here's what I want from you. Never withheld arms, never said, no, you're not going to get the missiles or whatever it was. Provided Ukraine with the defense tactics that they were asking for. And Trump was saying, you need to cooperate with this investigation we're doing. And it turned out that it was the inappropriate relationship that Joe Biden's family had in Ukraine, serving on Burisma energy boards, of which Hunter, right?
1: His son?
0: Yeah, Hunter.
1: Yeah.
0: I don't know why that didn't resonate. I was like, it's Hunter, but is it? He's been in the news lately, too. He annoys me so much because he's trying to be so accessible. Not like available. It's different to be available and accessible. He's trying to be there. He like wears a Canadian tuxedo. He'll show up and he'll be like in all jeans, top to bottom. And I'm like, man, no.
1: He's just one of us, Annie.
0: Do you see me wearing all jeans? Might try it now because of Hunter. Probably not. He's on this. Here you got Mr. All Jeans on the board of Burisma, which is Ukraine energy company. Oh, just happens to be the son of the vice president at the time. There are inappropriate, super corrupt things taking place in Ukraine. And the United States is like, we should look into it. These are the same people who manifest charges against Donald Trump for mortgage papers or something that he never actually touched. Some sort, like, again, if Donald Trump was told, I will give you $1 bazillion if you can commit the crime that you got charged for, like, redo it. I don't think he would know how to do it.
1: It's really hard to pull off that crime because there wasn't a victim and they couldn't find a victim and the banks were fine with the transaction.
0: You want to, like, let's check the chat today. I don't even have the YouTube chat up in front of me. We'll have it with just a quick click here in just a minute. Anybody talking about Jared Kushner's business dealings, Ivanka's dealings right now? Because those are concerns for people. I'm not saying they're not valid. I don't know enough about them specifically, but you can't be worried about those and not even be interested in an actual investigation being taken on Hunter Biden in Ukraine. All of this stuff is happening. That is part of the conversation that took place between Ukraine and the United States, between Zelensky and Trump on the, you'll remember it, perfect phone call. Joe Biden is running for president. The Democrats said we need to impeach Donald Trump because he was doing this. He was engaging in these conversations so that he could hurt a political opponent. Joe Biden was not the primary nominee at that point, but he did become it. And everybody who was vying for this, who had more support at the time than Joe Biden did, dropped out and said, we get behind him. The Democrat Party picks and chooses and not just bulldozes Republicans or conservative ideas and their ability to articulate them, where they don't let you speak and they thought police the whole time. They bulldoze their own party. And it looks like the only way the air quotes normies in the Democrat Party have been able to cut through and get to the point where they got to be the nominee is if the Democrat Party held the socialists at bay, because the socialist has been metastasizing in that party for over a decade now. Probably, let's see, 2 decades at this point. Starts with Barack Obama, and here we are now. There's a lot at stake in this midterm election, and I'm not saying just, you know, the president is going to be the president. They might impeach him. They're not going to remove him in the Senate. That's not going to happen. But there's a lot at stake for the definition of the direction that each of these parties, the character each of these parties will have going into the next presidential election. Who do these parties want to be? We're going to find out this election, and we're also going to find out if America has an appetite for it. Go to the Annie Fry YouTube channel and vote. How will the GOP fare in midterm elections? Lots of options there for you to choose from. You can text us your thoughts as well at 314-241-9797. And we'll compile those votes throughout the show, give you the results at about 2:55 here on the Annie Fry Show. 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
8: Every public school in America is now on notice that if they tell a child that they're trapped in the wrong body, they are committing child abuse. And as we remove the far-left extremism from the classroom, we're taking historic action to ensure that every child in America has access to a first-class education.
9: President Trump yesterday outside the White House, I love that you can hear the construction in the background also. That's incredible. Talking about the efforts as we get back to school here in late August, that this administration is focusing on seeing all the way through when it comes to improving the education opportunities for families, for kids here in the United States of America. Our guest, Julie Hartman, joins us now, senior advisor at the U.S. Department of Education on X at Julie R. Hartman. Thank you, Julie, for being with us today. It's great to have you.
10: Annie, thanks so much for having me on.
9: Okay, so I've got 4 kids myself, and I'm married to a public school teacher. So I have a lot of interest in where this administration is taking the fruits of their labor coming into education and improving it for families. I want to first talk about the education, what passed in the big, beautiful bill, the access to school choice, the $1,700 for scholarships. How is that program going this far into it?
10: Oh, I mean, it's amazing. As you just said, the president established this program in the Working Families Tax Cuts Act, and it represents the largest national expansion of education freedom in history. Because, you know, President Trump and Secretary McMahon both believe that the best education is that closest to the child. And I'm sure you as a parent know this all too well. Who knows the needs and the talents and the strengths of your child better than you do?
9: Right.
10: And so really what this tax credit does is that it allows parents to choose the best education interventions for their child's needs. And here's the really cool part of it, Annie. This could mean sending your child to a private school, but this could also mean obtaining extra support for your child in their existing public school. Support like a tutoring program or an after-school program, or for a student with a disability getting some kind of extra services and support within their school. It's really a no-brainer, and it's really also a game changer in putting power back in the hands of those parents. And that's why, Annie, you know, 30 states, both red and blue, have already raced into this program. In Missouri, your state has opted in, and come 2027, this is really going to expand a ton of opportunities for parents. And, you know, I want to just remind your listeners that we have a huge education crisis in this country. Only 3 in 10 of our nation's students are proficient in reading and math. I mean, is an abomination. And if we do not turn this around by cutting the bureaucracy and the ideology out of education and restoring authority to those closest to the child, we got to do that in order to keep up our national strength. So this education freedom expansion is a huge, huge step towards revitalizing our outcomes.
9: Julie Hartman speaking with us, senior advisor at the United States Department of Education. Not to put too fine a point on that, Julie, though. So I live right across the river in Illinois. Whole different ball of wax in Illinois compared to the common sense state of Missouri. That

0: I'm currently sitting in.
1: Oh, wow.
0: Now, I let's just say in the state of Illinois, just to be crystal clear on this, because J.B. Pritzker has not yet permitted students and families in the state of Illinois to access the dollars that those same families can donate and get that $1,700 tax credit for, federal tax credit. That money would then go to Missouri kids and kids all around Illinois. But if you're an Illinois student, you go to a public school, you're dyslexic, and you'd really love to get tutoring to help you learn better. There's tutoring out there that exists for that public school student who has dyslexia. Can they use these funds to help them learn better, get the tutoring they need? Do they have to be in a private school in order to get access to these dollars?
1: Well, here's the thing. You know, when you're talking about in Illinois, as you said, specifically for the Education Freedom Tax Credit, the governor has got to opt in. And that's why Secretary McMahon has been traveling across the country, you know, talking about that particular program, which, again, is just a no-brainer because it helps children whether they attend private school or public school. But also, I do want to make a point here that, you know, Secretary McMahon has been really intentional about directing federal dollars, you know, in all 50 states, towards the kinds of programs that really do elevate student outcomes and help our most vulnerable students. Under the previous administration, there were billions of dollars, federal education dollars, that were going towards these radical and discriminatory DEI programs, which have no measurable connection to student outcomes and success and often hurt student outcomes and success. And Secretary McMahon has redirected those dollars. They're going into evidence-based literacy programs, to give a really big example, you know, also talking about critical funding for individuals with disabilities, who you had mentioned. The fiscal year 2027 budget request actually includes a historic increase of more than $500 million over the previous year's appropriation to serve students with disabilities. So, you know, a huge part of this hard reset to our education system at the direction of Secretary McMahon has been ensuring that students do have these resources and that education dollars are going back to the basics to really help these students obtain the kind of support they need for their needs.
0: I see a lot from the IEA, the Illinois version of the NEA. It's a teachers union. They are very against this. They're lobbying the governor hard not to get involved with it. Do public students have access to these dollars too, if the governor allows them to have access to it?
1: So again, the state needs to opt in order for the families in that state to enjoy the benefits of the Education Freedom Tax Credit. But, you know, as you said earlier, if families in Illinois still want to give to scholarship granting organizations, those dollars can certainly benefit students in the other state for the Education Freedom Tax Credit. But we want students in Illinois to also benefit from the Education Freedom Tax Credit.
0: Right.
1: But again, just to really emphasize this point, of course, all 50 governors should opt in to this common sense program. But just more generally, across the board, in all 50 states, Secretary McMahon is really focusing on putting federal dollars, and we're talking billions of dollars, back into the basics. And that will really, really help students across the country. And she's also awarded record funding to charter schools, already $500 million. And the Department of Education is on track to hit $1 billion by year's end. So these are really, really important and good advances for our students.
0: Julie Hartman speaking with us, the senior advisor at the United States Department of Education. Another focus of this Department of Education is to combat the indoctrination that is taking place. You know, they're very, very combative about Christianity creeping its way into school, but there certainly is a religion being invoked in the classroom one after the other after the other, and it's kind of a woke political religion of sorts. How is the administration pushing back against this?
1: Well, you know, Annie, at the top of the segment, you played that clip that the president said yesterday about this really horrible theme in our schools under the previous administration, where school personnel were allowed to secretly transition children to be the opposite gender and hide that information from parents. There was actually an example, a mother in Maryland only discovered that the school was helping her daughter to become a boy when a teacher accidentally referred to her daughter by male pronouns in an email. And not only is this patently immoral, it's also illegal. There are federal parental rights laws that under the previous administration went unenforced, but under this administration, President Trump and Secretary McMahon are vigorously enforcing these protections. And Secretary McMahon has partnered with the Department of Justice to make sure that these federal protections are upheld, because every parent has the right, the legal and the moral right, to know what is going on inside of school walls when it comes to their children. And Secretary McMahon has put these schools on notice that if they sideline parents and subject children to radical experiments, they may lose their federal funding. So really, this just could not be a bigger change, you know, this school year. Common sense is back, and parents are back in charge, and this administration is fighting on every front to protect parental rights and the innocence of children.
0: Yeah, we're still making kids get permission to take Tylenol at school for exactly. cramps and headaches, but we're like, sure, we'll change your gender for you. It's unbelievable. Exactly. Common sense at the Department of Education. We are grateful for it here on the Annie Fry Show, and for your time as well, Julie. Thanks for joining us.
1: Thank you.
0: We'll talk to you again. Bye-bye. Julie Hartman is a senior advisor at the Department of Education, and talking some serious common sense there, I think, on the direction with which education really needs to be not in the hands of bureaucrats or teachers' unions, but in the hands of families who know what's best for their child, and to empower them to make decisions to further what's best for their children without the hindrance of some sort of bureaucratic obstacle that gets thrown in front of them that hinders the quality of education. It's very hard, Ryan, to argue like, no, we shouldn't touch the system when 3 out of 10 kids can read.
2: Yeah, that's another like angle to this story that doesn't get talked about enough. People who are trying to preserve the way the education system is right now don't really talk about how bad education has gotten. And that resonates with everybody, because if you have kids in school or you have grandkids in school, you know the education system is different now than it used to be.
0: Yeah.
2: And it's really kind of, the standards are lowered
0: and
2: for everybody.
0: I always fear, just based on experience and learning and kind of soaking in what I can, a lot of those lowered standards are to make teachers look more accomplished
2: yep.
0: on a document. But then these kids get out in the world and they don't know what they need to know. Where's that accountability coming from? Certainly not the teachers' union. Teachers' unions are not there to advocate for the kids at all. That's not their purpose. And really, nor should it be. But you shouldn't be advocating for teachers at the expense of students, at the expense of their education. And that is where the political organization of teachers' unions in this country has gotten us, and it needs to be completely redirected. The YouTube poll for today, let us know how you think the Republicans are going to fare in the midterm elections. We'll be back in just a minute.

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0: My book club president says reading is, quote, not a competition. 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

0: really does feel like you can't do anything without a, that everything's got like a red or a blue option. I used to feel that way about Coke and Pepsi, but I don't really know anymore. I feel like some of these big brands, remember when it was everything, every single thing you did was a choice. You'd get
1: politically?
0: Like, yeah, you'd get like, Coke has been doing the, like, I'd like to give the world a Coke thing. That used to just be like, yeah, that sounds like a nice idea. Now it's like, you woke sons of guns.
1: I was going to say.
0: Which is not. That's ridiculous. That's the lens. That's the not rose colored glasses, the woke color glasses that people were so in tune to all the areas where people are trying to slip that in and virtue signal to be like, hey, we're the soda that doesn't hate people. And you're like, well, I guess I have to drink that. No, you don't. You can drink whatever you like.
1: Well, it's funny that you say that because when you say red and blue option, Coke and Pepsi, Coke is red, Pepsi is blue. But I think politically, they're kind of inverse. Although I don't put Pepsi in a Republican category. I just know that Coke has made headlines in the last several years for being semi-woke.
0: I feel like Pepsi has always kind of tried to be a little edgier and a little more rebellious in a, like, we're not doing that. But I don't know.
1: I don't
0: it's
1: know about
0: that. It's all subjective.
1: Them.
0: If, you know, I think that it started out with people on the left looking for people who were, like, willing to stand up and, you know, take a stand and say, tolerance was maybe the first kind of go at it. And then it turned into acceptance. And then you had to have pride about everything. And if you weren't that, you had to be known as an ally.
1: Right. You got to speak up.
0: Yes.
1: You can't just be there.
0: And if you speak up, guess what? You have to speak up again and again and again. And in fact, it's the only thing you're allowed to say out loud.
1: Yes.
0: But we're far from that now. I think there is such fatigue for that kind of exhausting patronage where everything you do, you're like, what am I supporting here? I'm trying to buy siding for my home. Is this siding Republican? What is that? That's not a thing.
1: Is my mobile company Republican or not?
0: But we've made Republicans are as much to blame. They started it. The Democrats started it. The liberal, wokey, progressive started it. But then I think Republicans and conservatives have been so agitated by it. It's like a scab that won't go away, and it just gets getting picked at over and over and over again. It's like, fine, I'm going to bleed all over the place.
1: I'm just not going to heal.
0: Buc-ee's is stepping into the conversation here. And you a Buc-ee's fan?
1: I've never been to one. I've only been to the other one. What's the name of it?
0: Wally's. Love a Wally's.
1: Yeah.
0: Buc-ee's is... I'm a Wally's girl. I actually wore this morning my red crew neck sweatshirt, and it just says Midwest on it. And I bought it from Wally's in Peoria-ish, whichever one. And I think it's exit 192. We count down the miles.
1: Is that on the way to Chicago?
0: Uh-huh. But maybe...
1: I know which one you're talking about. It's not nearly as big as ours.
0: Our northern trips for sports has always been Peoria and, like, Chicago.

0: Arlington Heights area, and it's like on the way to one, but not the other. Anyway.
1: Well, the one on the way to Chicago is like half the size of our Wally's. And I'm very proud of that.
0: The one in Fenton?
1: The one in Fenton is way bigger, yeah.
0: Do you know that for a fact?
1: Yeah, every time I pass it, I'm like laughing at it and pointing at it.
0: Oh, I don't think that's true.
1: The one outside of Chicago or the Peoria?
0: Peoria.
1: So I'm talking about Chicago.
0: Okay, I don't know that one.
1: Yeah.
0: Okay, so maybe we're both right. Listen to this. This is the Buc-ee's. This is tweeted by Sarah Huckabee Sanders. I guess the owner of Buc-ee's, and they're talking about where they're going to put stores and where they're not.
2: We have a lot of opportunities. We're growing. We're building in a lot of places. But when you find a conservative, business-friendly state with a phenomenal workforce, it makes a difference. And I'm starting to realize life's too short to try to build in places that people don't appreciate what you're bringing versus a place like this where people do appreciate what you're building. So that leadership, that concept, that idea of conservative, business-friendly, family-oriented concept works so much better if it trickles down from the very leadership, from the very top at the governor's office, at the congressman, at the senator, at the mayor, the representatives. And so what we found when we got here into Benton was a business-friendly town that said, let's roll up our sleeves and let's go get a Buc-ee's built.
0: So the owner there, that's by Governor Sarah Huckabee Sanders' video, so I'm pretty sure she picked the what I would refer to as a Disney Q background. It's, like, it makes me want to like walk through life and feel like I've seen things and I'm better for it.
1: Play as inspiring.
0: But he talked about conservative business-friendly values, and then he talked about family oriented, you know, hardworking type of. I don't feel. Is that political? I mean, I know he's saying conservative, but the things that he's attributing to essentially Republicans there. I mean, I'll claim it for our side, but it's not just a red-blue thing. The parties, however, the mouthpieces of the parties, that's not the type of. All Democrats want to do from their mouthpieces is talk about who the victims are. And ironically, a lot of times, the people who they're trying to identify and recharacterize as victims are actually perpetrators. And the victimhood is often a cover for whatever they're perpetrating, often on the taxpayer.
1: He says something else in there, too, that I thought was really insightful and made perfect sense with what he's talking about, which is opening new businesses. He said in Republican states or conservative states, they really welcome you and are glad to have you and acknowledge that. And I'm, you know, expanding on this a little bit, but acknowledge that it took a lot to get to where you're at

0: Now, listen, you spend your money wherever you want. That's your prerogative. And you, if you want to spend the time and the energy to figure out what is the most Republican beer, I think there's a beer that's being sold just by a Republican. I think that's...
1: It's, Real American.
0: Is that what it is?
1: Yeah. That was the one with Hulk Hogan.
0: That's my favorite beer, and I would like to endorse them. Also, I don't like beer. But I am a Republican. That could be a whole ad campaign. I hate this beer, but if I were going to buy one, it would be this one. I mean, I'm annoyed by the lefty activism in consumerism. Like, this is a virtue purchase to show the world that I wear this or I use that. It drives me crazy when I see Republicans buy things that are clearly just being sold because of the politics. It feels to me like you're being used and manipulated. I think the left has done it on a much broader level. Nike, I've had this story in my stack for a while, but Nike's stock is destroyed.
1: Yeah,
0: right
1: it
0: now.
1: Is.
0: And people are attributing it to their decision to go super, super woke. The Colin Kaepernick stuff and, you know, I don't know. I read the article and it annoyed me when I read the article because I was like, is this really why? Are there any other factors that have contributed to Nike stock plummeting? But I know and I have put off buying Nike things a while back because of the crap that they were putting out, like kind of anti-police and... Just like I'm not there for that. I don't know if they're still doing that. Target is a great example to me. I don't know if everybody else is persuaded about this. Target is a great example of a company that was super outwardly woke. I don't think any of these companies really are like that. I think they think the consumer wants it. I don't think that they're like, we really need to change the thinking capacity of the American consumer. I think they think, oh, they'll buy that. And then they do that said thing. And then Americans oftentimes, especially when it's super pressed upon in the woke world, they're like, we're not going to buy that. It's not going to happen. Disney World's a perfect example. June was Pride Month. It was also America 250. They could not keep America 250 on the shelves. They pulled back significantly on the Pride merch. It was still there, still accessible. You could still buy it. But it didn't take over the whole place. And in the little groups that I'm in, there are people complaining about certain things because that's what complainers do. They show up and they're vocal. And comment after comment after comment is when you go to the outlet stores, the Disney merch outlet stores afterwards, it's all Pride merch. Like, people don't buy it and they can't keep the America 250 stuff on the shelf. So which direction did they go? Where the people were buying.
1: My only pushback on the idea of the sort of conservative first company that's like leading with their marketing being
0: MyPillow.
1: We're Patriot Water, you know, like, yeah. Like that, those are funny sometimes. But is that if it's a brand that you have found that you buy regularly, it's something like beef jerky or something, and you are regularly consuming beef jerky, but you found out that three of your favorite brands are all woke.
0: Yeah. And using their money for activism.
1: Yeah.
0: Yes.
1: And you're like, well, I try to switch, but then that company is too. I try to switch, that company is too. And then somebody comes along and finds a market niche and goes, hey, by the way, we are Red State Jerky.
0: Yeah.
1: And you go, okay, great. I'm just looking for something that I don't even care that it's conservative. I just don't want them to use my money wrong.
0: The caveat there to me is the jerky still has to be good.
1: Absolutely.
0: That's really, yes. That to put a clarifying point on it. Again, first and foremost, spend your money wherever you want to spend your money. That's my whole point, is nobody should be out here telling you where to spend your money. But don't get sucked up in somebody who's like, oh, the Republicans will eat this up.
1: Right,
0: and
1: right.
0: The jerky sucks.
1: And, oh, yeah, yeah, and somebody... political ads are like that a lot of times. You'll hear it. We just heard them in the primaries. They'll hire some actor to come in and go, well, Missouri. And you're like, that's not... You don't know that. You're from New Hampshire. Like, oh, you've been coached.
0: They're hard Russ in New Hampshire, yeah. Missouri. Oh, man. Yeah, I don't know. I'm probably going to get flagged for that. I don't care. Wiggins America, what's next?
1: This is things you should never put on autopay.
0: All right. Coming up next on the Annie Fry Show.

0: 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So a lot of times that thousands of dollars of closing costs that you have to pay in order to get to the other side of whatever new mortgage situation you're trying to get in, those closing costs are punitive and you end up not doing it because it's like, why would I spend thousands of dollars for this? 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

0: Brad. God dang it.
1: It's not really
0: Brad
1: a science is, religion.
0: Brad is sabotaging me live on the radio. He's like, push that button, Annie. That's the right one.
2: I'm not even
0: right
2: looking
0: one.
2: At the screen.
0: Well, then tell me what you told
2: I
0: me.
2: I said it was on the other one.
0: I did. I pushed the other one. This one, it says Wiggins. It's the one you told me. It's over here. And it says...
3: Wiggins!
0: What even is that?
1: That's the science open for Wiggins America if I ever do a science topic.
0: Just in case?
1: Yeah.
0: Have you ever done one?
1: It's been a while, but I do it every now and then. What song was that? Was that Power Man 5000?
2: I don't know.
1: Playing, was that White Zombie?
0: You know what it wasn't?
2: She blinded me.
0: The Right
2: science.
0: Button.
1: No, not that song. The song we came in with.
2: Oh.
0: Free Willy. Hold me.
2: Power Man 5000.
1: I thought that might be
0: Will
1: him.
0: You be there? Mm-hmm. Oh, it's on here. Will you be
1: there? Will you be there?
0: I could have
1: That's
0: not.
1: The name of the song?
0: I didn't look at the top of the ceiling to find that. I could have looked at the stack.
1: By Pantera? Okay.
0: When I find the right open, I'm going to push it sometime.
1: Yeah, okay. Enjoy finding the right open, and we'll get into the segment here.
0: Wiggins, which one is this? I don't even
3: know. Wiggins!
0: This is the
1: it's same
0: one! Why
1: thing?
0: Is it
1: what
0: on
1: are you
0: multiple
1: doing?
0: Buttons?
1: What is happening? Do you want me to do science? I mean, here, I'll just bring up a science story instead. Scientists have just found a way. This is how it prepared.
0: This is no way.
1: Oh, yeah. Scientists have just found a way to regrow your tooth enamel, and it could be available by next year. That's as far as I've gotten in the article, though.
0: That's probably helpful.
1: Isn't that cool?
3: Wiggins! Oh! Wiggins!
0: It's over here, too. What is the matter with this thing? This is the same.
1: That's the only science story I have, so I don't. If the more you play it, the less well this is going to go.
0: Oh, it's as bad as it can be.
1: All right, fine. I'll just click
0: on the
1: article.
0: It's an absolute disaster. It can't get worse than this.
1: All right.
0: We're cooked.
1: The hardest substance in the human body, the tooth enamel, has a major weakness.
0: Do the story.
1: It can't regrow.
0: Do the article. Science is working to fix that.
1: Have you ever wondered why you only get one set of new teeth in your life?
0: I'm not into teeth. Can you do the... I need to know what to not put on autopay. I'm just going to start clicking buttons over here and see what happens.
1: First one is cable and streaming services. Don't pay with those by autopay.
0: Mm.
1: It says
0: really?
1: That... Yeah, it says that they count on, especially streaming services, they count on you forgetting that you're paying for it.
0: Mm-hmm.
1: And so when you use autopay, which is what they want, those small price increases that they use and stuff like that, you don't even notice that they're happening.
0: That's possible.
3: Wiggins! Oh! Wiggins!
1: Huh. Oh, that's great.
0: Huh.
1: So, in the future, researchers hope that the gel, which will replicate tooth enamel...
0: Are you really doing the story?
1: ...will actively rebuild that enamel to a healthy state.
0: People, you've given people what they need to know to care completely.
1: The next thing that you should never put on autopay... is gym memberships. Once again, it's a lot of these are going to have the same theme, where you're forgetting that you're paying for it once you stopped using it. And so many people will start a gym membership intending to use it regularly, and then they stop entirely. I've never done that.
0: Used a gym membership?
1: Mm-hmm. The next one is insurance premiums. And this one
0: what?
1: Is... huge. And you know why?
0: I do know why, because it goes up like crazy.

0: and then you're out $1,000 in February.
1: Okay. Yes.
0: That's personal or anything.
1: Yeah. It's okay. That was real specific to February. Mm-hmm. But insurance premiums, they do offer you an introductory rate almost exclusively. And a lot of times they won't even say that it's an introductory rate. They'll just say this is the rate. And then once you get into it, a year or two, if you don't notice and pay attention to it closely, they will jack that up like crazy. And it's not one company that does it. It is almost every single company. And I've talked to insurance brokers who say, yeah, that's the model. They all do it. So don't put it on auto pay and you'll notice when it goes up. Although it does require a lot more paying attention.
0: Yeah, we had an auto draft out of our checking account in February for over $1,000. We thought it was going to be like $300 or $400 for checking account.
1: I remember you being pretty upset about that.
0: Yeah.
1: The last one is utility bills. Auto pay hides usage patterns. So you forget if you're using it a lot or you're not. When it goes up a lot, like in the state of Illinois, you won't be incensed and write your congressman. You'll just pay it.
0: Yeah, I guess so. All right, Michael Jackson, take us home. James Carafano, next on The Andy Fry Show.

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1: Teams from Treasury, State, and the U.S. military are now meeting with their global counterparts to tell them that the United States expects action. Every country has a defined timeline to shut down activities we have identified. If they do not take action, we will do so unilaterally through Treasury authorities. For example, every branch of Bank Mellie must be shuttered and dark. And let me be clear, any entity that facilitates money laundering on behalf of Iran will be removed from the U.S. dollar system. The clock just started ticking.
2: So you have Scott Bessent yesterday making that economic D-Day announcement, saying that we're going to all-out onslaught financially, economically, shut down everything that that we have the capacity to do. We're doing it all. And this is a different take. Yesterday, we spoke with Victoria Coates about this issue as well, and she was talking that this was something that was a bit unprecedented in her the level with which they were going to take this on. And so we wanted to get to our guest now as well, Jim Carafano, who, of course, is a senior counselor to the Heritage President, Kevin Roberts, and E.W. Richardson Fellow at the Heritage Foundation. Jim Carafano, thanks for being with us today. That was quite a speech yesterday from Treasury Secretary Scott Bessent. Can you put into terms for us average folks here in the Midwest what kind of effort this is from the administration towards Iran?
3: Yeah, so in comparison, you know, we often said that North Korea is the most heavily sanctioned country on the planet, which was true. But we never really discussed the follow-up statement, which is how aggressively are these sanctions enforced? And not only are these very strategically hurtful sanctions in terms of crimping off money supply into the Iranian regime, but this administration actually has a really good track record of actually finding ways to implement the sanctions in a way that's painful for both the Iranians and the people supplying them. And basically it goes like this. If you transact in dollars, it's just not happening. If you try other instruments that are digital, like crypto, that can also be identified and snapped. And so it makes it either incredibly difficult to move money around, and it puts you at both criminal and financial risk. You know, so for example, if you're a big bank and you say, "Well, I'm going to do this anyway," and you get caught, not forget about just the sanctions, but the financial damage to your bank that could happen in terms of people, your bank not functioning and being able to function anywhere in the world. It's pretty painful. So it is really taking economic warfare to the basically the limits that modern technology can do that, and the full extent of political will to accept kind of the consequence of that. Now, I will say, and it bears saying, there is no guarantee that this is going to force the regime to make a deal or to force regime change. North Korea, many countries have lived under major sanctions for decades and survived, because if you're running an authoritarian regime, it doesn't matter how little money you have, you can always direct that small amount of money to the things that are important to you. So North Korea, for example, may have been really very sanctioned and limited, but they also built, outside of the established nuclear powers, literally a major, major nuclear weapons capability in a country that can do almost nothing else. So, but what it does do is it significantly ups the capacity or the destruction of the capacity of the Iranians to recover. So if they make a deal, you know, they have to give up all the bad stuff. If they don't make a deal, every day they don't make a deal, their capacity to ever do the bad stuff again, that gets pushed to the right on the calendar in terms of billions and trillions of dollars and months and years of work and infrastructure.

0: capture and trade to get back into the game.
1: We're speaking with retired Lieutenant Colonel James Carafano on the Andy Frye Show. I heard Treasury Secretary Bessent say yesterday, sort of towards the end of his prepared remarks, he spoke to two people, it seemed, outside of course Iran. One was the countries that would be willing to do business with Iran to subvert this effort from the United States. But the second was those people fighting on behalf of Iran. He's like, lay down your arms. Consider this. Is that on the ground in Iran, from what little we can know, or maybe how much we do have the capacity to know, is there dissension among the people within Iran as to what the actual goal here is and what is worth dying for?
0: Well, I mean, it is very difficult to get really, you know, concrete what's going on inside of Iran. What are people thinking on the street and stuff? We see lots of different reports that, you know, without question, the pressure on in the country is ramping up. So, for example, you know, photographs of really long gas lines and stuff. You know, having said that, one of the reasons why our goal is not regime change is nobody can tell us what's the tipping point on regime change. When is enough pressure brought that people actually just throw the yahoos out? We don't know that. So it doesn't matter how much dissent and people not getting paid and whatever. It may not be enough because we just don't know. And the other issue, of course, is with the diaspora, which the diaspora says, well, you know, what are you doing? You know, look, I understand if you're an Iranian diaspora, your property was taken in Iran, maybe your family was imprisoned, maybe relatives were killed and all that. But you got to understand, U.S. policy is not designed to make the Iranian diaspora happy or even give them a clear picture of what's going on. It's to protect America's interests. And I think what the president has really done is he's continued to keep American interests at the forefront. So one of the interesting things about this is, which doesn't really get discussed, is not only is it economically a way to keep up very difficult, severe pressure on the regime, it also actually makes our military pressure more resilient and powerful because now we can essentially control the operational tempo, right? So we don't necessarily have to be prepping for strikes every day. You know, we don't have to be burning through munitions all the time. And so, you know, so we can attack again when it's convenient for us. And so this is called op tempo. How fast do you have to work every day? How many hours do you have to work? How long do you have to be at battle stations? How many sorties do you have to put off the aircraft deck? All that stuff. And so when those things slow down, it really eases the pressure on the force, which also means you can keep forces in the region longer. You can stockpile more munitions because you're not burning through them every day. It adds a lot of, even though you're not actually physically striking, your capacity to strike, the more you rest up, the more your capacity grows faster than the Iranian capacity, because it's still very difficult for them to get stuff to build missiles and drones and all everything. So it actually is a twofer. You get more military pressure, you get more economic pressure. And the thing that, again, maybe people don't talk about enough is, as significant as the U.S. economic warfare is, the decision by the UAE, which was one of the major avenues of Iranians still to do business in the larger world, they just cut that off. And that actually may be more painful to the regime than the sanctions. And the final thing I'll say is, you know, if people don't believe that this is unbelievable economic pressure, people say, oh, well, they still have China. And yet China buys 90% of the oil. Where is all that oil? It ain't in China. It's sitting in Iran because it can't go anywhere. And the Chinese aren't going to give the Iranians money for stuff they don't have. And you have to remember, oil and related products are 56% of the country's exports. Exports are a major component of the economy. And that went from, and that revenue stream went to almost virtual zero.
1: Wow. Have you noticed, is there any reaction? This was 24 hours ago when the Treasury Secretary made this announcement and put it in words for the globe to consume. Has there been global reaction to what the United States has said at this point?
0: Well, it's relatively muted because I think they're exquisitely negotiating this position about what do we really need, what kind of pressure are we really going to do to get that, and what are we going to let slide. It doesn't have to be 100% effective. And the less they talk about that publicly, the less pressure they put on countries to make deals, and the easier it is for us to exert pressure. So it's a great psychological campaign. You know, this is maximum pressure, economic D-Day, and all that stuff. But you want to kind of do that risk reward balance where you don't want to pressure somebody into doing something that's actually going to maybe raise prices on a product here at home or cause blowback from that country that's really not worth it for the additional economic strangulation you can do the regime. So it's finding that sweet point, which again, it doesn't have to be perfect. It doesn't have to be enough to overthrow the regime. It just has to keep the pressure on the regime. And again, it's all buying time for us to do other things. So, for example, you've seen the United States essentially go to completely controlling the Straits of Hormuz in terms of being able to put traffic through, clearing everything out. And then, you know, we can shift over to having other people help and do that and everything else. And so it's very much the president has adopted very much a marathon strategy, which says, I can put pressure on you for a long time at a very reasonable cost for me. And there's literally nothing you can freaking do about it. And, you know, the key to this, when they write the history books on this, was the president's decision of, look, I am not looking at the midterms as some kind of deadline where if I don't get this, you know, 100% resolved by the midterms, you know, it's going to cost. He's already discounted that. He's focused on 2028. So if you think about that strategically for the Iranians, his timeline went from Labor Day, maybe, right, to 2.5 years. And yes, the Iranians can hang on, but literally Trump can do what he's doing now for the next 2.5 years.
1: Wow. And he seems willing to.
0: If he wants to. And they're not. Things are never going to, you know, the Iranians are in the same place as the Russians. Their best day of the war is in the past. There's never a day in the future where things get better for them. And the one I have to laugh at, my buddy Mark Thiessen, who I love like a brother, he's a brilliant guy, but he goes, oh my God, the Iranians are threatening an October surprise. Well, A, it's not a surprise if they're threatening it, right? Which means that if we know it's not like Pearl Harbor, we know it's coming. So we're not going to be sitting around like, oh my God, the Iranians are like, so we'll be prepared for that. And we could probably mitigate a lot of that even if they plan something. And then two is, look, the Iranians tried to take us out in round one and they got their butt kicked. And so who believes that after months of war and wiping through all that stuff, that they're going to have a better military success in round two? I laugh at the whole threat of an October surprise.
1: Well, I appreciate your clarity on this economic D-Day, as it was being coined yesterday. And it does seem as though this president is resolved and he continues to take steps forward rather than backwards.
0: And the thing is, it's paying off. You can't say this is going to result in some kind of catastrophe in the energy market. We have a 400% of throughput through the Gulf. That's only going to keep getting better. So the argument that the oil is a weapon here, that is completely off the table. The war is not going to widen. There's no evidence of that. Americans, you know, tragically, Americans die, which is why the president has always said, I don't need to go full jihad here if I don't have to, because, you know, every time we do a military strike, it puts my people at risk as well as the other side. I don't want to kill people. It's unnecessary, but our casualties are minimum. Our combat thing is completely sustainable. And again, what people are not listening to is, what is the rest of the world taking away from this? They're taking away. Look what Americans did to this regime. And America today, after 4 months of operations, has the most combat experience in some of the most complex military operations that you can possibly conduct on a scale that nobody else in the world can deal with. And it's not combat experience like the Russian military. In the Russian military, combat experience is you send guys to the front and they die 20 minutes later. So their half-life in combat is like less than a horsefly. The Americans are not dying. They're learning and they're improving. And so we have the most combat-ready force in the world today. And we're investing in arms. We're investing in munitions. We're investing in missiles. And we're blending our economic power with our military power. if anybody thinks that America is going to be a weaker as a result, they're just nuts.
1: Yeah, it's almost like they're willing it to happen.
0: America was at its zenith after fighting 60 years of the Cold War. That's where we're headed.
1: Jim Carafano, a pleasure to have you with us here, as always. Thanks for your time today.
0: Thank you, my friend.
1: Take care. Bye-bye. Jim Carafano with the Heritage Foundation, so well-versed and experienced and well-educated on these different types of stories that we're facing. I was looking forward to that conversation today. Hope you were as well. It'll be available on the Annie Fry Show podcast. If you didn't get to hear the whole thing, you can run it back on the Annie Fry YouTube channel as well. We're going to speak with Hogan Gidley in about 10 minutes from now. That man has been a press secretary, and we're going to talk to him about what's next for the press secretary at the White House at 1:30. Get your votes in. We'll ask him about this as well. How is the GOP going to fare in these midterm elections? Vote in the live chat poll on the Annie Fry YouTube live broadcast right now. And send us your texts, your thoughts, 314-241-9797. Back in a minute.
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1: 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Probably looks pretty good right now. In my conversations with Bob and Tammy, they were saying, you know, when the market starts to crash, that's when everyone starts to panic and say, oh, what do? 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And you're right on that cusp of retirement. 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That's 314-993-9494. And set up an appointment with them. Doesn't cost you anything to sit down and talk to them about how they can help you usher yourself into retirement. 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

0: Welcome back. So far, we've been able to talk to Julie Hartman of the Department of Education about school choice and the other efforts that the education department under President Trump, what they've been investing in. We just got done speaking with our friend Jim Carafano regarding Economic D-Day. We've got Hogan Gidley coming up in about 6 minutes from right now. We're going to talk about that White House press secretary position. He served as a press secretary, I believe, for the Trump campaign in 2020. So he knows, he's been in a deputy press secretary. He's been in this circle. It'll be interesting to hear his take on it. Do you have any? I want Scott Jennings. I don't care if it's good for Scott Jennings' career. It'd be good for the country, man. Answer the call.
1: Do I have anybody I'd like to see in that position?
0: Yeah.
1: I mean, aside from him, there's no name. I keep hearing possibly that Elena Haba.
0: She said no.
1: Oh, did she?
0: Yeah, she came out and said that that's not being discussed.
1: Okay, so...
0: Unless it was a... Oh, everybody says that he's into you, and she's like, well, I haven't heard anything.
1: No, I don't have anybody in particular. Other than him, he just seems like he would be such a great press secretary.
0: He would be so effective. He's so... First of all, he's a Cardinals fan. Mm-hmm. Second of all, he's disarming with information in a charming kind of way. It's not combative. I remember I was on the air. I think it was a Saturday night, the first time Sean Spicer did a press
1: They were
0: briefing.
1: Major events when he started
0: came
1: doing
0: in,
1: those.
0: And I mean, he might have had weapons on him. I don't know. But I was just like, what is he doing?
1: Yeah.
0: Because it was like week one of the administration and Sean Spicer's like, got a new sheriff in town. And then he had puffy sleeves, but that was Dancing with the Stars. Sort of different. Not entirely.
1: It was later, too. It wasn't in the room.
0: Uh-uh. But I just don't... I like that face of the administration proving that... And Carolyn Leavitt was very good at this. Like, she was very charming, armed with information. But I don't want their goal to be to win. I want their goal to be to show how much everybody else is a loser. Is that, you know, the difference?
1: Well, and back up the policies.
0: Yeah.
1: And show that they're good. And I think we've talked about Carolyn Leavitt. We've talked about Kayleigh McEnany. We've talked about Sean Spicer, all being very good at
0: it. Sarah Huckabee Sanders.
1: Sarah Huckabee Sanders is the one we have.
0: She was incredible.
1: She was fantastic.
0: Yeah.
1: She might have been the best of all of them.
0: She was good. It needs, whoever it is the mouthpiece, obviously, of the administration. I do not want someone who goes in there and is looking to dunk on people all the time. That's what Trump does. We need someone to take what Trump does and be like, so really? And fill in the blank there. The YouTube poll for today, how will the GOP fare in midterm elections? I think that this person who takes this press secretary job, even though they're not campaigning up there, they kind of are. Any comments on the YouTube live chat and the text line 314-241-9797?
1: Yep. This text says, not only do I think the Republicans may

0: maintain the House, I believe we will get a larger majority. I think that the DSA movement is going to blow up in the Democrats' face. Democrats always try to go too far because of their insatiable need for power and greed, never being satisfied with the ground they've gained.
1: No lies detected.
0: The other comments, so I saw a couple. I was peeking at Brad's side over there at the live stream. And I did see a few people who said that they're pretty pessimistic about this whole thing.
2: Yeah, Dirk says that I chose the GOP will lose both.
1: Wow.
2: Too many folks who are blind. There
1: did
2: are
1: you
2: too
1: say
2: many
1: folks.
2: Folks.
0: Yeah, that's the way you say it.
1: Well, we're done talking about this.
2: Too many folks are who are blind to the issues.
1: You said that like a Southerner.
0: Folks.
2: And
1: I'm ending this poll, and we're putting up a new one.
2: And then Joe says, "I'm projecting super positive." But it's completely new because it's a completely new scenario. Intrigued to see if unpaid Dems vote.
0: I love that comment. It's so funny. It also, though, he's hitting on a point that makes it really hard to predict because going into this midterm, it should be a slam dunk for Democrats. This is a president that motivates Democrat voters and to some extent Republican voters who's in the midterms. You saw it happen in 2018. But there's been a sea change that has happened, and that is redistricting. It has limited the amount of seats that are in play in the House of Representatives down to, some people say, between 18 and 15 seats is really all we're talking about that are in play. So
1: think about the dollars that will be spent. I mean, this is my prediction. Highest midterm spend ever. Majority doesn't change. And the difference, it's still razor thin, and we've just crapped away all of those dollars.
0: That is going to happen. Right? We don't know which way it'll tilt, but it is going to be a lot of money in very few districts, and it is going to be a razor thin majority one way or the other. So you're not going to see these wave elections in the House like you used to, because both sides have fortified so much that these few seats is all it takes. And that's all that it'll determine it.
1: Well, keep sending us your text messages on this YouTube chat or on this YouTube chat poll. How will the GOP fare in the midterm elections? We also, it's Tuesday, so in the 2 o'clock hour, X's and Y's, where we discuss the differences between men and women and answer your questions that you send into us. Send them to Brad on the YouTube chat. 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And you can send your text message questions for X's and Y's to Ryan Wiggins on the text line, 314-241-9797. Curious of your suggestions as well for press secretary. Let's talk to Hogan Gidley next. Don't go away.

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0: Wahlberg. Thank you very much, Tim. Good job. And our press secretary, a mother of two, and well, she decided she loved her children more than she loved Donald Trump. I'm very upset about this. She has to go home and spend time with her children. That does happen on occasion with some people when they love their children, and she does. And Caroline, congratulations on your newborn, your perfect newborn. And she's done a fantastic job. She's been a great, great press secretary. Now, if I say you're the best of all time, I have Sarah sitting here, so I'll have... But let's put it this way. They were both great.
1: Okay, President Trump speaking about the press secretary opening position right now that they have at the White House, because, of course, Carolyn Leavitt has decided to spend more time raising her kids. I understand that she is still going to be very active in the political game and working hard to make sure that Republicans continue to get elected. But what next for this incredibly important role at the White House? Hogan Gidley joins us once again, senior advisor for the America First Policy Institute, also former national press secretary for the Trump campaign. You have been around the communications block time and time again, Hogan Gidley. I would say first and foremost, this is a pretty significant loss for the administration to lose Carolyn Leavitt.
2: It is, in large part because of what you see in a forward-facing press secretary, someone who articulates the vision, the message for the president of the United States in a beautiful way that she did, in digestible soundbite so people could understand what was going on. But also behind the scenes, you know, Donald Trump, while he revels in people that are loyal, and Caroline Leavitt was surely that, he also needs people around him he can trust. And Caroline is one of those people who sees him at his best and at his worst, and families and squabbles and staff arguments and all the things. To be able to trust somebody like that who doesn't go running to the press or leaking is kind of a premium in the Trump administration. And she handled so much of this so well. And I think back to her first briefing, so many people thought she's too young, she can't do this. It is interesting, though, just knowing the position the way I do, having worked with Sarah Sanders and Stephanie Grisham and Kayleigh McEnany. And by the way, Caroline was just a young junior staffer when Kayleigh was there. Interestingly enough, you know, she got through it ready on day one as press secretary, did a great job. But as with any position forward facing like that, especially a spokesperson for the greatest nation on the history of the or on the face of the earth and the history of the world, she grew into that role, because every meeting you have with a president, every meeting you have

0: have with foreign heads of state or cabinet secretaries or, you know, policy leaders, national security teams, chiefs of staff. You learn so much. It's coming at you all of the time. You have a command of the issues and knowledge that no one else has. And we often kind of joke, and we would tell Sarah, just a reminder, you're going into these meetings and having conversations with reporters where you know way more than they do on the subject matter at hand, but there's a trap there, and that is revealing too much or not going far enough. And I think Caroline was as good as anybody at doing that job. So she's going to be sorely missed, no doubt about it.
1: Hogan Gidley speaking with us right now. I think people thought when Sarah Huckabee Sanders left, who are they going to find now? And Kayleigh McEnany and Carolyn Leavitt, all three of whom have done this job, including others who have been able to take the podium. I mean, good grief. Marco Rubio, Scott Bessent, Tom Holman, sure. Among other people who have had to go in there and face that crowd of people who are generally speaking adversarial. Where do you expect the administration to go from here? How should they look at this position? Because every opening is still an opportunity. What should they, how should they think about it?
0: Well, a couple things. First of all, not generally adversarial. 98% of the people in that room voted for Donald Trump's opponent. 98% of the people in that room don't like any of the Make America Great Again, America First agenda policy positions that the administration takes. So it's quite hostile, to say the least. And nowhere was that more obvious than Sarah Sanders. I think it's a different press briefing room now, in large part because this staff, rightly so, after the onslaught of lies and court cases and trying to jail Donald Trump, you come in there with the level of swagger when you win all the swing states and you win the popular vote like you didn't have before. There wasn't Russia collusion hoaxes hanging overhead. You can kind of blow past those as a press team and as a press secretary and drill down on what the American people really care about. And so as they're looking forward, you know, you've got a plethora of strong Republican talent that could do that job. But, you know, first and foremost, you have to have someone who meshes well with the president. You have to have someone that he trusts. And that trust goes over time, no doubt about it. But when we're heading into a midterm, you know, you're going to want someone with some gravitas and with some star power and who can handle the limelight, because it's the biggest job on the face of the planet. You have everybody from the Daily Mail to TMZ following you around town, clipping pictures of you at your worst, not to mention people writing horrible things about your family,
1: yeah,
0: your personal life, your professional dealings. So, you know, it takes a special kind of person to do it, not to mention the fact you have to perform for an audience of one a lot of times in Donald Trump. So a lot to take into consideration, but there's no doubt that if they are going to fill it, and a lot of people are of the mind they're just not going to for a while, you know, I think Donald Trump will make the decision. He's made some good choices there, as you mentioned, the three with Kayleigh and Sarah and Caroline, again, flying right into the face of the narrative that Donald Trump doesn't have important women around,
1: yeah,
0: to say nothing, of course, of the chief of staff, who is a woman, or both campaign managers, and Kellyanne Conway and Susie Wiles, who's now chief of staff, but they were both women as well. Also, the first time we had mothers in that role, and he's had three of them, for heaven's sake. So spare me the nonsense, yeah, about not liking women in positions of power. He, I would argue, in a lot of people's minds, prefers it.
1: I was just going to say, like, if you wanted to go the way of how it seems the Democrats who get in power make these type of decisions, the real inclusive thing next to do with this position is to pick a man, because there hasn't been a man, Democrats included, with Psaki and Karine Jean-Pierre. Seems to be a role that recent administrations have suggested should be female. Is there a reason for that? Any reason why a man wouldn't potentially be considered for this next job?
0: Oh, no, I think a man's always considered for it. I think it matters what the sitting president at the time really wants. And let's be honest, Joe Biden did it because he wanted to fill a quota, right? He wanted a black woman, a person of color on the bench for Supreme Court. So he wanted a woman of color for vice president. So he himself, you know, didn't care about their bona fides. And quite obviously, when their performances, you see that comes back to bite you sooner or later. But Donald Trump, on the other hand, you know, look, I think he likes certain people on television, which is important. They need to be out front. And let's be honest, you know, there's a reason Hollywood movie stars are attractive.
1: Sure.
0: Because you're more likely to watch them and pay attention and click on what they have to say and buy tickets to the movies and DVDs or streaming services with them in it, whatever. You know, he wants someone that looks the part. And there's nothing wrong with that at all, because you're delivering messages to the American people every single day. You are the face of the administration in a lot of ways. And so, you know, whether that be a man or a woman, I know he's going to make the right choice.
1: Amen. Hogan Gidley is speaking with us right now. Before we let you go, we're asking our audience today in our YouTube poll, how will the GOP fare in the midterm elections? Polls suggest, I think there was a Kalshi betting market report on CNBC said that 15% chance that the Republicans retain the majority in the House of Representatives. How do you feel going into the midterms about where the Republicans currently stand?
0: I'm a little more bullish than that, than 15%. History is a tough thing to buck. I'm going to put it at 50-50 right now, though, because of redistricting and because the left, instead of saying the American people clearly want moderation, they're doubling down on men and women's sports. They're doubling down on transgender surgeries for children. They're doubling down on open borders and getting rid of ICE and blowing up the Supreme Court, getting rid of the U.S. Senate as the socialists want to do, the communists want to do, getting rid of the presidency. Those types of things, I think, once they're played out at the local level, I think are going to be difficult for people to vote for. I will just say what is a warning for my conservative friends is polling shows a vast majority of Democrats think socialism is better than capitalism. About 40% of independents think socialism is better than capitalism. But I would proffer this. It's because they don't know the definition of it. And that is also borne out by statistical data. They don't know what it is. So if you're angry at the system as you know it, and someone comes to you and says, I got an alternative. Listen, it's free everything. Really? That sounds amazing. What's it called? Communism. Has it ever been tried? Not like I want to do it. It's all brand new. Then you're going to say, maybe I should try to do that. Now, you and I both know everywhere it's been tried, it's failed. It's left a swath of death and destruction and poverty in its wake. But people don't know that. So if you're going to package it nicely and just say Medicare for all and we want free health care and free this, and your opponent's saying, look, we can't have free stuff like that.

0: the heat of the battle and the anger you feel toward the way things are, you're looking for alternatives. That's why Republicans need to not just educate, but they need to proffer an alternative that give people some semblance of hope that while our system isn't perfect, it is better than anything else that's been tried on the face of the planet, because ours is still around. The average lifespan of a constitution around the world is 17 years. Ours is 250 years. So that tells you what we have is special. It is long lasting, and it is the best form of government on the planet if we can keep it.
1: Oh, amen to that. A republic, if you can keep it. Hogan Gidley, it's a pleasure to have you on. We look forward to where this press secretary position goes. I am interested in that idea that maybe for the time being, they just kind of fill it in as the time moves on. I think that when they did that with her maternity leave, that was a smart move. We got access to people who normally wouldn't be at that podium. So we will see how it goes. Thank you, Hogan, for being with us today. It's always good.
0: Absolutely. Thanks so much.
1: Take care.
0: Talk soon.
1: Okay. Bye-bye. Hogan Gidley here on the Annie Fry Show. I love being able to speak to him because he has had such intricate access to President Trump over the course of his terms and his campaigns, knows the inside there very well. Going to take a break here. When we come back, that YouTube poll, how will the GOP fare in midterm elections? Hogan's not painting a rosy picture, but certainly not worst case scenario. What are your thoughts? 314-241-9797. Text us your thoughts. Vote in the YouTube live chat poll and leave a comment there for Brad to read here. We'll get to some of those when we return on the Annie Fry Show. Don't go away. No, she's looking at me smiling in the bright lights.
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0: is sad news in the Hollywood world, Nashville. I don't know. It's not even cool to put Dolly Parton in the Hollywood. She's bigger. She's better than that. I don't know.
1: Yeah, she existed outside of it.
0: Yeah.
1: Too.
0: She's passed away at the age of 80. There's so many reasons to love Dolly Parton. My Dolly Parton connection, other than liking her music and appreciating what she did for country music, is her book program where they send out books to kids. When my second daughter was going to the YMCA daycare when she was itty bitty, we tried to find in-home care for her, just couldn't find it. Went to the YMCA daycare in Edwardsville and just loved the experience of it. But they would sign their kids up. All the kids that were there got signed up for the book program that she does. And every month for years, Evelyn got a Dolly Parton storybook in the mail. Just no cost, just sent it out.
1: They were all Dolly Parton books, or they were just
0: books? No, they were books. I'll find out what the name of the program was, but it's a program that she had. She just sent books out to kids. Like, mm-hmm. Dolly Parton did so many things like that. Just good things. And I'm pretty sure Imagination Library, Dolly Parton's Imagination Library, which honestly, if you look into that, you might qualify to sign up for that program too. I don't even know what the parameters were, because it was kind of ushered into our household through the daycare that Evelyn was going to. But like, just sending kids books. That's incredible. I've never been to Dollywood. You said you went?
1: We went 2 years ago, like two summers ago, and it was the first time I'd ever been there. And she was pretty involved with that park. It wasn't just like somebody bought her name and stuck it on it and, you know, used her branding. She was pretty involved, and she was launching something in the park the Memorial Day weekend. Mm-hmm. It was like festival, but it was something artistic. I can't remember what it was. But she was there in the park and, you know, walking around and doing stuff. And I think she was kind of riding around, like do a parade, and she'd go on, you know, the last float, of course. And we were excited because we thought, oh, and then it wouldn't tell you where she was going to be, because they know if we tell you right here, the whole crowd would park, or the whole park would crowd right there. So you never really knew, but we knew she was in the park the weekend we were there. And we would hear, oh, she's over here, and everybody'd run, and or she's over here. And we never got to see her.
0: Never got to see her.
1: But my kids started asking, of course, like, why is this park named Dollywood, sure, and who is she? And we got to tell her. We had a conversation in the studio right around then, or right before then, about, and the question was something like, it was probably a YouTube poll, is there anybody that uniquely unites people now?
0: Yeah, she's just,
1: and
0: I mean,
1: she
0: to
1: was
0: me,
1: it.
0: As Americana as you can get. Like, just to me, the things that are American. Like, if you were doing a country song and you were listing out things that were American, Dolly Parton would be one of them. And you don't have to like country music to acknowledge that.
1: Mm-hmm.
0: She just sang at the Super Bowl or something.
1: Did she?
0: Was it like there was just something recently. She was in a Dallas Cowboys cheerleader getup. Pretty sure it was lip song. But she was just there. She just passed away at the age of 80. What's your favorite Dolly Parton song? Do you know any?
1: Yeah, it's Jolene.
0: Jolene is so good.
1: Yeah, it's really good. I actually don't like 9 to 5 very much.
0: Really? Why?
1: I don't know. I just
0: never
1: think it's kind of cheesy.
0: Oh.
1: And I didn't like

0: the movie very much either. It was a movie.
1: I didn't know it was a movie.
0: Yeah. It also, and she was in it.
1: I love the song 9 to 5.
0: But I'm not a country fan. She was just ubiquitous, though. She was way bigger
1: How about
0: than
1: Islands in the Stream.
0: Yeah, that's a pretty good song.
1: I like Ghetto Superstar better.
0: I like Islands in the Stream better.
1: Than Ghetto Superstar?
0: Uh-huh, because I also don't like rap music very much. But Jolene's just a great song. That's just a really good song. And no matter who covers it, it's still good. That's how you know.
1: Miley Cyrus has a great cover.
0: That's how you know it's a good song.
1: Do you have a favorite Dolly Parton song?
2: I Will Always Love You. And I know that Whitney Houston covered it, but again, it's still just a great Dolly Parton song. I also like the hymns she would do. She would release every so often a couple hymns. She did a really cool version of I'll Fly Away that I really like. But her voice lends herself to the old Southern hymns.
0: Yeah.
2: It just sounds cool.
1: 80, would you have had, if 80 over under, if someone had said Dolly Parton's age, 80?
0: I was saying 80 when I saw, I was saying over 80. When I saw that she was only 80, I was surprised.
1: Yeah. But still, like, still very, very active.
0: Very active.
1: Throughout the last years of her life, which came to an end. She's Dolly Parton dead at 80.
0: Fox News is playing back a interview that they did with her on May 24th. That's the day I think we were in the park of 2024.
1: Oh, yeah?
0: Yeah.
1: She was talking a lot about Taylor Swift in this interview that's up here. And just, like, talking about how Taylor Swift is an icon that you can go see with your family and everything, that just reasons why she appreciated it. I think that Dolly Parton's, obviously the stuff you're talking about, the Imagination Library that she funded that sends books to kids or whatever, but she still stayed relevant and current. You know, it's not like somebody who fades away into the background or whatever. The YouTube poll for today, how will the GOP fare in midterm elections? You got a text message over there at 314-241-9797.
0: Pull up the text line. A lot about Dolly, of course. People want to weigh in on that. But, yeah, it's going to take me a second because there's so many Dolly texts.
2: I've got one here from Quick Rick. It says, remember the red wave? Didn't happen. Is this year going to be a blue wave that also doesn't happen? Be careful what people tell you is going to happen.
1: Yeah, it's a smart assessment here, because I think that the history, people are like, oh, history is hard to beat. We just heard that from Hogan Gidley as well. But that's accurate. That's true. If the Democrats get a little too ahead of themselves, they might have to. Man, we covered that election night and that sucked. It was like a womp womp from the jump. I think that's when you were in the election center in my basement.
0: Probably.
1: It was not good. I think that was the year Eric Schmidt won. That was like the one bright spot out of that whole thing. Mm-hmm. Although that was never a surprise. So in the next hour, we're going to do X's and Y's. You can send your text messages to the show, 314-241-9797, and send us your X's and Y's questions. We feature yours. If you send good ones, we'd love to include them in the next hour here on the Andy Fry Show. Don't go away.

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1: The WNBA continues to not be able to get out of its own way. I said this, I think it was maybe last week, but the most frustrating thing about this whole WNBA situation, men saying, oh, we're going to play in the WNBA, pushing the issue, calling the question. The WNBA has said, no, we stand by the trans community. Sophie Cunningham saying, this is kind of what really put the gasoline on the fire here. Sophie Cunningham's quote that was a few months ago, quoted from, I think, maybe a year or two before that, saying that it should be girls and girls sports, essentially. She came back and reiterated, listen, I think anybody is welcome at my table. And she said that, but in order for there to be love for your neighbor, there has to be truth as well. Truth and love go hand in hand. And it should be women who are playing in women's sports. Just keeping it real and saying what everybody else is, not everybody else is thinking, because it's clear that the people in the WNBA that are running the WNBA, whether they think it or not, they're not brave enough to say it. They have just come out and said that Enos Kanter Freedom and was it Royce White is the other guy, mm-hmm. can't play in the WNBA. And they did not give a reason other than to say that they're not allowed to play in the WNBA because it's just a PR stunt. Well, this screams to me lawsuit.
2: Mm-hmm.
1: Because the question is, what is woman?
2: Mm-hmm.
1: If Enos Kanter Freedom and Royce White can say, I'm a woman, I'm good at basketball, I want to play in the WNBA, and they are discriminated against because they're not the right kind of woman, somebody has to define a line somewhere.
3: Please, somebody bring this to court so we can find out what a woman is legally. It's amazing that we have to do this. It really is amazing that we're in a place where it's going to take some serious lawsuits for America to finally say, all right, let's draw some boundaries up and define what a woman is. But this could do it. Something as ridiculous as this, because it is a PR stunt in a way.
1: But there's a point to it.
3: But there's a real point behind it.
1: Enos Kanter Freedom doesn't need people to know who he is.
3: No.
1: People know who he is. He's already done his thing. He's already become a star because of the talent he has to play basketball. He's already done that. In order to be relevant, he doesn't need this. He's actually kind of putting it on the line so that it can benefit somebody else. Well, Charles Barkley weighed in, and I like to listen to Charles Barkley talk because I do really feel like he speaks. I don't always feel like Charles Barkley has thought deeply about the things he says. Sometimes I think he just says what he thinks and feels in the moment. I kind of like that because that's how most humans operate. Charles Barkley was in an interview and was commenting on this, and he's kind of bringing it all central, putting a spotlight on this issue and saying what needs to be said by, I'm saying this, more men. Especially men athletes who understand the other side of the difference. They don't want to speak up because they don't want to sound like they're demeaning to women. You are demeaning women if you don't speak up and you know better.
4: I always support the gay community. I always support the transgender community. I got none but love and respect for gay people and transgender people. But under no circumstances do I think men should play against women. Zero. I'm disappointed in Adam Silver and Kathy, the commissioner. First of all, you can't let stupid stuff go out to the internet, which is one of the worst things that ever happened to the world. They should have come out 2 weeks ago before all this, like, because people are looking for attention now.
5: Just say, including this guy.
4: But he has a point, though, because Kathy and Adam haven't said, hey, it's in the title, WNBA. We're not going to have transgender people in the WNBA. And we're not going to discuss it again. That's what Adam and Kathy should have done 2 or 3 weeks ago before they turn it over to the internet and every fool, idiot, and jackass to have an opinion on. Adam should come out, and Kathy. I like both of them a lot. Women can all, there's no transgender people going to play in the WNBA. If you don't like it, kick rocks. We're not going to discuss it anymore. And Enos is trying to get attention because he, listen, if he did all the operation things, no, we're not.

0: No, we're not doing that either. The WNBA is for women. And listen, this is the last time we're going to discuss it. We're not going to turn it over to the fools on the internet. We're not going to turn it over to Congress and things like the WNBA is for women only, period.
1: There you have it. There, Charles Barkley saying what, that's the whole point. If Enos Kanter-Freedom and Royce White are able to get those individuals, the commissioner of both leagues, to say that, to say it's for women, period, done, discussion over, then everything that Enos Kanter-Freedom and Royce White are doing right now, and I hear rumblings that there are other people involved in stepping up, if they're able to get those commissioners to say that, they have proved their point. Are they going to further, is Enos Kanter-Freedom going to further his effort? Does he really want to play in the WNBA? No! He's calling the question on the mockery that the leadership, the executives, are making of their own league. I have a solution to this whole problem. Mm. I just thought about this on the way in. Are you ready for this?
2: Yeah.
1: With Charles Barkley's very directed and focused point there, the WNBA is for women. If you're not a woman, you are not okay. In the dub. Here's what needs to happen. The WNBA, subsidized by the NBA, correct? WNBA does not exist outside of the NBA. The WNBA has now turned a profit a little bit. I think in the last year was the first year that they were profitable, right?
2: As far as we understand it, yes.
1: So here's the opportunity. We have a solution here. Take those profits, and now since the WNBA has enjoyed the generosity and the subsidy of the NBA, the WNBA should subsidize the TNBA.
2: Wow. Yes.
1: And then everybody has a place to play.
2: There's going to be a lot of money invested in recruitment.
1: I'd
2: watch the TNBA.
1: I know more people would watch the TNBA than the WNBA, and that would be a catastrophe, and then they could pay the loan back.
2: I'd be waiting in line for my PSL.
1: The WNBA is going to end up being subsidized by the NBA and the TNBA.
2: You know, it ended up being basically a minor league NBA. With I don't know if would the guys have to wear wigs and
1: it'd
2: stuff?
1: Like, more
2: that's
1: like
2: all
1: a,
2: the.
1: I don't know. I think it'd be more like the seniors.
2: Well, yeah, okay.
1: Or both.
0: Mm-hmm.
1: Good idea.
2: Great idea.
1: The TNBA.
0: Mm-hmm.
1: Everyone plays.
2: Everyone plays.
1: Slogan. You don't even have to pay me for that
2: we
1: idea.
2: We still need to define what a woman is.
1: No,
2: though.
1: We don't.
2: Because if you're going to be trans, you like, what does that mean? Like, do you have to wear, what do you do?
1: No, everyone plays.
2: You just have to say you're a woman.
1: X, WNBA, XY. NBA, everyone who has that can qualify for those leagues. TNBA, everyone plays.
2: Everyone plays.
1: It's the wokest thing you can think of. And it will get eyeballs.
2: And all the games end in ties? No winners, no championships? Because everybody's got to win, too.
1: I don't know. I would actually just enjoy watching them figure it out.
2: You can't hurt people's feelings
1: by
2: having somebody
1: you
2: lose.
1: Want. You do it. Well, we could have emotional points.
2: That's what we should do, like a bananas game.
1: It's like you, in the middle, at halftime, you establish a protest of some kind.
0: Mm-hmm.
1: Whoever gets the most people on their side of the court to protest their cause wins 30 bonus points.
2: I love it. Yeah, let's take a halftime to educate you all on climate change. I would go to that and I would listen because it would be amazing. I would hear whatever they had to say.
1: TNBA.
2: Okay.
1: You would.
2: I would invest in that.
1: You would totally watch that.
2: I would watch it.
1: When I was thinking this on the way into work, I'm like, oh, this will be successful.
2: It has to be crazy, though. I mean, you got to go
1: goes.
2: All in. It has to be like the XFL.
1: It's like the Savannah Bananas meet the solution to all things. It's just a catch-all.
2: Yeah.
1: There could be a lot of dancing.
2: This would be the woke version of the WWE. Like go all the way the other direction. WWE is like
1: Ryan,
2: full
1: I was
2: masculine.
1: About to judge your idea there, but I have learned my lesson, and sure.
2: Thank you.
1: You're welcome.
2: You
1: I
2: cannot say anything is
1: idea.
2: Wrong.
1: Mm-mm.
2: Except for non-inclusion. That's wrong. But then the problem is then we have wrong things. Ah, it's a vicious cycle.
1: I'm wondering where the cis heterosexual conservatives fit in.
2: Everyone's welcome. Everyone plays.
1: This is going to be like a page of footnotes. But not you. It's going to say everyone plays. And then an asterisk and below it should be like everyone but you.
2: You do. I think there does need to be, and this is something as an investor that I would address.
1: They can be the people who sweep the floor after the players sweat and fall.
2: You want to make sure that we're including the janitors?
1: No, those aren't janitors.
2: Custodians.
1: And I'm trying to include cisgender, white, heterosexual men.
2: Oh, so they can do those jobs.
1: But in a place that's, you know, servicing the outcome, but not really the star of the show. You can see them, and you know they're there, but they're support.
2: They would have to, and again, this is me as a board of directors.
1: I don't know if you qualify.
2: They'll take my money. They the participants in the game have to wear wigs. They have to have long girl wigs. Even though not all girls have long hair, this is a requirement for us. And they have to wear dresses.
1: I don't know that they have to be presenting as women.
2: No, they have to be presenting as women.
1: No, and they don't.
2: We're going to define
1: now
2: what that is.
1: Now you're excluding people.
2: It's trans.
1: What about very masculine homosexual men? They would be welcome there as well. They don't need to. You can't force upon a gender norm on those people.
2: I'm not forcing anything on anyone unless they want to play in the TNBA.
1: Oh, no. You have too many rules. You can't do this.
2: I think that I can.
1: I would also like to watch you try. There's a lot of consistencies here. I've
2: hit my end.
1: You.
2: I don't have anywhere to go.
1: You being a PSL owner. We'll see if there's anyone else out there who wants to be a foundational member of the TNBA. Subsidized by the WNBA. Subsidized by the NBA. Subsidized by people who actually want to pay to watch basketball. We'll be right back.

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5: Okay.
4: Think
3: of time.
4: Let's think.
5: You know, you have to join us here in this.
4: Did you guys hear that Dolly Parton passed away?
5: Yeah.
4: It's kind of sad.
5: Thanks for the music.
4: Yeah, no problem. In other unfortunate news, this time for the St. Louis Cardinals, Mason Wynn is going to the injured list.
5: Boom.
4: He's been dealing with some issues with his left thumb over the past week or so, slid awkwardly into second base, I believe that was early last week against the Reds, and hasn't really been able to swing ever since. So he hasn't been on the injured list, but he's still been coming in and pinch running opportunities. They just decided it's going to be a couple of weeks before that heals up, so they're going to put him on the injured list. As a result, our old friend Nolan Gorman is coming back to the Major League Ball Club. He's been in AAA for the past couple of months, pretty much the entirety of the summer, because, well, he swings and misses a lot, like too much. He doesn't hit the baseball enough.
5: That's
4: really what it comes down to.
5: Experiencing homelessness.
4: He experiences sucking at his job. Oh, that's basically what it is.
5: Mason Wynn, namesake of my King Charles Cavalier Spaniel, Winnie.
4: Mm-hmm. Super cute and a little bit salty.
3: So you're saying
4: about
3: Mason
4: brought
3: Wynn?
4: Back in. No, the dog.
5: She would still cuddle with you the whole day. She sit on your
4: She's
5: lap the whole day.
4: I still have that video of her sitting on my lap at my desk and her just chewing on my desk.
5: Like, I have a video of Ryan doing
4: that.
5: Did she fit?
3: Did you do that too, Ryan?
5: How small was she when she was
4: oh,
5: here?
4: Was
5: she like
4: was
5: the
4: little.
5: Size of your hand?
4: Yeah, she yeah. was tiny. Super cute, though.
5: She's about 10, 11 pounds. Fully
4: the
5: grown.
4: Cutest. But yeah, Nolan Gorman coming back up from AAA. Obviously was really struggling before he got sent down. And the first month or so at AAA was not much better. The batting average was, I think, around like 150 his first month there. But he's been hitting a lot better as of late. The OPS since the end of July is around 900, which is really good. Has hit 10 home runs in that time as well. So the swing and miss hasn't necessarily gotten that much better, but at least the power's there. Who knows? Maybe
5: he swings real hard.
4: Let's be honest. We've seen a lot of Nolan Gorman. I think we probably just know what he is.

0: is at this point.
1: Do we finish the season, the games that we have left? Not the record on the season, but with what remains in the season, will they be at 500? Will they?
0: We're at 500 right now.
1: I know, but so I'm saying, like, forget about no, not what is the final record? If how what it's August, so maybe like 30 games.
0: You're
1: left.
0: Asking me if they'll finish 500 the rest of the way.
1: Will they go 15-15?
0: That's what I'm telling you. Yeah, because they're 500 right now in total, so they would be the same. If they go 500 the rest of the way out, they would finish the season.
1: Does anybody understand what I'm trying to ask?
0: Yes, I understand what you're trying to ask.
2: Is there an even number or an odd number?
3: Huh? You're asking him to predict whether.
1: What's our record right now?
0: Right now it's 66-66.
1: I'm going to do some math. 66.
0: You're
1: and
0: asking
1: 66.
0: If we go 15-15, we'd be 81-81. You're saying what are the chances that we finish 500?
1: No.
0: For the final month of the season.
1: That's not what I'm saying.
0: Then
1: yes.
0: I got nothing.
2: No, I don't
0: yes,
2: know
0: that.
2: Yes,
0: that is what you're saying.
1: We do have 30 games left.
0: Yes.
1: I just guessed.
3: Okay.
1: I'm asking in the last 30 games if we'll be better or worse than 500 in those 30 games.
0: Yep.
1: You think we will?
0: I mean, I think that you're probably right now. I was saying yes to I understood what you were asking, just to clarify. I think what they are right now is a pretty good, it's a pretty accurate spot as to who they are. I don't think that they're going to finish
1: you don't think
0: much
1: they're
0: better
1: fall
0: than 500.
1: Off or have that 2011 August run.
0: They, man, losing two starting pitchers in the past week is tough.
1: Yeah.
0: It's really tough. One of the spots is being filled with a very young, unproven starting pitcher that you're excited to see because he's a prospect and there's great potential there, but there's also a world in which he's a prospect and it could be bumpy. And then we don't even know who the fifth starter is going to be for the Cardinals. There's talks about them maybe just signing a free agent over the past for the last month of the season.
1: You would not believe this, but
0: Miles Michaelis's name is being brought up as to being re-signed just to get them through the end of the season and not have to bring up someone that's not ready. So, buckle up, St. Louis.
1: Is he sitting on his couch somewhere right now?
0: He got released from Washington probably a month ago. He had just surpassed
1: Matt
0: 10
1: Carpenter
0: years.
1: Matt Carpenter was just in town.
0: He was with the Savannah Bananas. Miles Michaelis.
1: Can he pitch?
0: Nope, he cannot. Michaelis had just surpassed 10 years of service time, so he's actually considered a veteran, and right after that he got released. So
1: they kind of did him a solid then.
0: They really did, because he had been having the worst season in baseball of all starting pitchers.
2: I'll
0: statistically.
2: Do it.
0: You'll do it? Ryan will do it?
3: If they just
1: no
3: need
1: day
3: it.
1: Games, Ryan.
3: If what? They just need innings.
1: Ryan.
3: League minimum is probably better than I make here. I'll do it.
2: Probably.
0: Really?
1: Probably better than this show makes here.
0: I think the league minimum is like 800,000 or something like that.
1: It's pretty close. So.
3: It's pretty close then, yeah.
1: Okay. Ryan,
3: I guess I'll do
1: Ryan,
3: it.
1: Ryan, could you throw a strike?
3: Not fast.
1: No. Could you get in the zone?
3: Yeah. Yeah, definitely.
1: You ever watch those Ephus pitchers? Like when you could be up there and strike him. That would be like a movie.
3: You know what I should do? Is,
1: haphazard daytime co-host takes over mound rookie of the year. Be like on the Chicago Cubs. What, is that rookie of the year?
0: Yes.
1: Eric Brace's arm?
0: Yes.
3: Mm-hmm. Pitcher's got a big butt. If I threw it underhand and then had unlimited arc and it could come down just past the plate, man. They wouldn't know what hit him.
1: It would be the ball. The first time someone made contact, you'd have a heart attack.
3: Oh, my gosh.
1: You would
3: yeah.
1: die
3: oh, I would
1: on the mound.
3: No, that's the thing, though, is that I don't think that they have any rules against wearing pads.
1: They can't be
3: as
1: white.
3: As a pitcher. You can wear padding. I could just cover myself in
1: maxi
3: Nerf.
1: Maxi pads?
3: No, not girl pads.
2: Stick them all
1: girl
2: over.
3: Boy pads.
2: Boy pads.
1: Those are the same. X's and Y's coming up in a few minutes.
3: We'll find out.
0: How Ethan? Am I even supposed to transition from that? It's
1: we
0: just
1: can go
0: not,
1: to break if you, out, if you want to.
3: They should do another story.
0: It's just no, absolutely
1: here.
0: Not fair.
1: You hold on to the rest of those stories for tomorrow in case they're super timely.
0: How about one more?
1: Uh-huh.
0: One
3: Thank
0: more.
3: You.
0: Did you guys hear about the guy that snuck into the big cat country enclosure at the zoo?
1: Yeah,
0: last
1: we did this on
0: weekend.
1: Yesterday's show. Uh-huh.
3: Dang it! Yeah, and I said I'm scooping Ethan, but it was yesterday. That's what you get for not listening to Wiggins America.
0: I work with two shows.
1: Sounds like you just work with one.
3: I was calling you out on the air in that segment.
1: He was talking crap on you.
3: Yeah. I said, I bet Ethan tries to do this story, but screw him.
0: I did try to do that story. You freaking jerk. Stealing mine. Well, guess what? I have one that
1: He's going to suggest the TNBA here in a second. Everybody hold on.
0: I got this story that it's not too often that in sports and local, as I'm stumbling upon stories, that I find ones that would be good for Wiggins America. Uh-huh. And this is a great Wiggins America
1: you
0: one.
1: You scoop him?
0: And I'm just going to, you know, hold on to it.
3: Okay. No, no, you should go ahead because then I won't do it because I'm listening.
0: Well, it's...
1: This is totally going to be tomorrow's Wiggins America.
0: The time is up, so I can't.
3: You can tell me off air.
0: I'm not going to.
1: What kind of fun is that? Oh, man. X's and Y's coming up next on the Annie Fry Show. Text us your questions that you want us to address. Why do women always, or why are men like blah, blah, blah? You send us your questions, and we will try to talk through it. Maybe usually argue just a little bit. But get to the bottom of some of our differences in the two sexes that exist. You can text us at 314-241-9797, 314-241-9797, or comment on the Annie Fry YouTube live chat that is up and running right now. X's and Y's next.

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3: The YouTube live chat poll today is, how will the GOP fare in midterm elections? 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Will the GOP? 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Oh, by the way, you can also ask X's and Y's questions. 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It is a segment where we take your questions, and they are all related to the battle of the sexes, basically. What do you want to know about men and women and how we're different? 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
1: All right, this is one of my favorite things that we do all week. And I've said this last week, and I'll repeat it again. When we have these conversations, people come talk to me about them for the entire next week. Like, oh, you guys were talking about this, that, or whatever. So keep sending us your thoughts, your texts on this, and we'll try to feature your questions, X's and Y's, 314-241-9797, or on the Annie Fry YouTube live chat. You said you had one from the listeners?
2: One just came in, so I'll save that one for a minute later because I like this one a lot. Just came in. It says, why do men have one towel that they've owned since approximately 2007?
1: Yeah, when is the time to... First of all, how many uses will you get per bath towel?
2: Like how many years?
1: No. Before you wash it.
2: Oh, before.
1: Before it goes into
2: gosh.
1: The hamper.
2: Couple weeks, probably. Why? Is that wrong? What's the appropriate answer to that? Because that's the truth. Probably go a couple weeks.
3: How about 3 days?
2: 3 days? Man, that's way less than I thought.
1: I'm at least a week on mine.
2: Okay, good.
1: But the second I notice that somebody else has touched it, or if it touches the ground, it's in the laundry.
2: Okay, fair.
1: Does yours ever fall on the ground and you still use it?
2: Not like...
1: That's a yes.
2: Yeah. Not like it's sitting there on the floor for a long time.
1: Will you share a towel? If your wife used your towel, would that bother you?
2: No, not at all.
1: Would it bother her?
2: Maybe. I don't know.
1: Yeah.
2: I don't. It may not, but probably. But it doesn't bother me if anybody in my household has used a towel. I'll reuse it. I don't care.
1: Have you ever shared a toothbrush?
2: No. No, I won't do that.
1: Brad?
2: Absolutely will not do that.
1: No, I have. No.
2: Really?
1: Better than nothing. Clean that sucker out. Like, I put toothpaste on it, and I scrubbed it and scrubbed it and scrubbed it and scrubbed it, and then put toothpaste on it and use it.
2: Which is worse, reusing a toothbrush or a towel?
1: Toothbrush.
2: Yeah.
1: The toothbrush situation is in a case of a dire emergency.
2: What were you, in the Alps?
1: Yep.
2: Stranded on an Alp?
1: You forget to pack it, and... If I was like overnight, if my husband and I went somewhere overnight and I forgot to pack my toothbrush, the first thing you do is you go to the hotel and be like, hey, can I have a free toothbrush, or do you have a toothbrush I can buy or whatever? In this instance, we couldn't. They didn't have one or something. So I think it was his. I don't know if it was a kid's, but I just scrubbed the heck out of it. And honestly, that toothbrush was probably cleaner than my toothbrush that I don't like give a good scrubbing to. The thought of it is disgusting, but I couldn't not brush my teeth.
2: So the person who asked that question is named Helen.
1: Hi, Helen.
2: And they also did ask, at what point do you determine that it's time for a new towel?
1: Because her
2: question is, you've owned one towel forever.
1: Yeah.
2: Not just that you're
1: not
2: using
1: it. Not just the
2: uses. Yeah. That you've just kept using the same towel forever. I don't know.
1: It's falling apart, I guess.
2: Yeah.
1: If it's big enough to wrap around your body and it dries you off, I think it's a good towel. Yeah.
2: I know that I've had towels in the past, and I don't know if this was like an era, like a few years they made these and it was only at Walmart or something, but we had some towels that they had treated to be extra fluffy and soft, which is great. Nice fluffy towel is great. But they would repel water.
3: Yes.
2: They wouldn't really soak anything up. So they felt nice, but they didn't do anything.
3: Just kind of smeared the water around you.
2: Yeah. I'm so glad that somebody else has experienced this.
3: I hate new towels for that reason. It seems like it's all of them.
1: You got to wash them first.
2: Well,
3: even then,
2: we did, and it just didn't matter. I don't know what these things were treated with, but we threw those away fast.
1: You threw them away?
2: Yeah, I'm
1: you
2: not
1: even
2: using
1: them
2: those.
1: For, like, rags?
2: No way. Those were trashed because I hated them, and I wanted them to know that my hatred for them was deep and strong.
1: Brad, you got a question?
3: Yeah, when you go to, and not you specifically, but you in general, whenever you all go to a sporting event, are you generally excited about the prospect of being on a kiss cam? And who do you think gets more excited, a guy or a girl?
1: Ryan?
2: I think
1: Are there men who are getting excited about this?
2: I think that men just get thrilled about being on a kiss cam.
1: Favorite kiss cam situation is when it's like a brother and sister, and they're like... They're not just like, oh, we're not together. They're repulsed in front of the whole stadium. I'm like, that's funny. That makes me laugh.
2: Do girls want to be on a kiss cam?
1: Girls want to be on the Jumbotron. Because isn't there an element of like, I would think it would be the same thing for dudes. Like, there's something attractive about you that is going to be on the Jumbotron. There's something about you that drew the camera's eye to you. And said, people should see this. Now, that could be good or bad. But, I mean, listen, I've taken teenage girls to the baseball game, and I've taken teenage boys to the baseball game, and they are working just as hard.

0: is the other one to get on the Jumbotron. It looks real different, but they're working hard to be seen on the Jumbotron.
1: Do you think if I went to a game and I texted Ethan to text his friends in the booth?
0: So you two could get on the kiss cam?
1: No, I'm not with Ethan.
0: This is
1: I would
0: a question
1: not do
0: about
1: that.
0: The kiss cam. What do you mean you're not
1: if
0: with
1: I
0: Ethan?
1: Texted him and said, hey, contact a cameraman and tell them in section 217 between innings 3 and 4, there will be a gentleman twerking.
0: Ew.
1: Would that get me on?
0: Is it Ethan or is it you?
1: It would be me.
0: Well, then no.
1: Okay. That was from a listener.
0: Let's just talk crap on Ethan just to see if he's listening to our show that he works on.
1: Right, yeah. That's a good question.
0: Can you see him out there?
1: No. Which means he's not listening because he would peek his head over if he was.
0: Going to make Mark Reardon some coffee.
1: Yes, he is. He's stacking it with Dolly Parton material is what he's doing. All right, next question from the text line is a lot of statement here and then a question at the end. Okay. It says, women seem to answer in vague generalities to specific questions more than men. Like, how long are you going to be? Oh, not very long. Arg, this is my pet peeve. And then finally the question, true?
0: So the solution to this, to your lady, if you have one, is for her to do what I do to my children. My 5-year-old goes, Mom, how long until we leave? And I say, 7. And she's like, okay. It's just arbitrary anyway.
1: Yeah.
0: What you're trying to do is entrap your woman, and she knows that, and she's smarter than that. You know that she's going to take longer than whatever quantity of time that she has given you. Putting her on a ticking clock is not going to make anything go faster for her.
1: Oh, I think you're misdiagnosing this.
0: Okay. Go on. Correct me.
1: The reason that we ask is not because we're upset, although sometimes if it's taken a long time, we'll get a little bit perturbed.
0: You want to know how long you have to eat a snack?
1: Not necessarily.
0: Take
1: we
0: a nap.
1: Just generally want to have an idea of what to expect.
0: Okay, so if someone says, I don't know, I'm not even close to being ready, or someone says in a generality, I'm almost ready, probably just a few more minutes, then you should know based on your wife's application of those time frames and ish of how long you have.
1: Yes.
0: Or 7.
1: You know what? There is another problem with this, and this is probably related to families in general, not just husbands and wives. But nobody will ever go get in the car until you do.
0: Until who does?
1: The parent or the driver. Like, nobody's ever...
0: I would almost add to that it's when the woman does. In my house, like, I think Jared could go sit in the car. People would be like, oh, Dad's out in the car. I think if I did, they're like, we better get in the car.
1: Oh, no, no. It takes somebody going to the car, usually the person who's going to be driving it, to go turn the car on.
0: Jared wouldn't be sitting out there by himself. Charlie would be out there with him.
1: But there'd still be people in the house.
0: The women.
1: Yes.
0: The girls in our house.
1: Yes.
0: Yeah, I think if we're getting ready to go to church in the morning, and I go sit in the car, like little goslings right behind me, boop, boop, boop, boop, they get in the car.
1: Yep.
0: If Jared went out there, I don't know that that would happen. Charlie would be his support.
1: Different per family.
0: They should just leave.
1: I think my point is, though, the kids will never get in the car first. You're not like, oh, we got to go.
0: Do you want them to get in the car first?
1: I might if I'm like, oh, and I got to run back in and grab something. No, they just won't go. They just stop. They're not going to go ahead of you.
0: Got another question?
1: I haven't really screened this yet, so bear with me. But what hurts more, women having a baby or a man getting kicked in the crotch? A lot of women ask to have another baby, but I've never heard a man who has asked to get kicked in the crotch again.
0: Yeah, the payoffs for both are the same.
1: I'm changing
0: Must
1: these
0: be
1: words
0: science.
1: A little bit, by the way.
0: Totally a dude who sent that, and you're right. Kicking. I'd have 7 more babies before I'd get kicked in the crotch again.
1: You sure that's a guy?
0: Do you notice? Like, ladies out here understand what I'm saying. And to the men, I apologize for the fact that I'm about to offend you. But men are obsessed with proving to women how bad it hurts to get kicked in the crotch. We get it. We know. You're obsessed.
1: It's not just that we're obsessed.
0: It's not that we need
1: you guys to know that there
0: yeah,
1: is
0: Yeah, we can tell.
1: There
0: you
1: is
0: won't
1: a pain.
0: Stop whining about it.
1: There is a pain there.
0: I have never kicked any boys in the crotch.
1: I don't think I have either.
0: But yet here we are, and I'm always having to be like, yes,

0: know it hurts. It hurts when girls get kicked there. It's a different kind of pain. But I'm going to tell you what, that hurts for women as well. It hurts for women to get hit in the chest significantly. That's a very painful thing to experience. I don't know what it compares to. Pretty soon someone's going to follow up and be like, we don't get epidurals for when we get racked. Okay, I know. If somebody had some marketing sense, I think that they would manifest a pill or maybe a piece of candy that you could take that would help you alleviate the pain of the crotch kicking. And that's I don't know. Yes, it hurts. I don't, what do you need to hear me say in order to alleviate your concern that women don't appreciate that pain enough?
1: I need to hear, and this is on behalf of the men because I don't know, I need to hear for sure.
2: Can we psychoanalyze that for a second?
1: There is somebody out there working on a piece of candy that alleviates crotch pain.
0: Yeah.
1: And that it would be called the crotch bar.
0: Oh, ball busters.
1: Sure.
0: Yeah.
1: Either way. As long as it's got a lot of nougat. Because I enjoy nougat. It has nothing to do with the crotch part.
0: No. Okay.
1: There are more questions. They tend to be in that vein now that we've gone down.
0: I know. Everyone's like, she doesn't understand it all. No, I don't.
1: The problem is multiple people all weighing in on that topic, but also kind of putting their spin on it and asking different questions about it.
0: Because the second you start talking about this region, men can't stop. They can't help themselves.
1: True. True. There's four or five.
0: 314-241-9797. You can send those texts for Ryan's eyes only. I don't need them.
1: Yeah, I'd love to see them. And also, let me know what flavor the crotch bar would be.
0: You what?
1: If you designed that.
0: This thing said pictures.
1: A flavor. What flavor would your crotch bar be?
0: He said he'd love to see them. We'll be right back.

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So join me, Brian Kilmeade, by getting tickets for the show at The Factory at 971talk.com/events.

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0: today. Jolene. Dolly Parton passed away at the age of 80. Sad to hear that, but what a life lived. She's impacted so many people. I think that's pretty, it's a pretty incredible life, and hopefully it seems that all of the things that people are reacting to in the knowledge that this has happened, it's just like, what a life. If when you pass away, it looks the way people are talking about Dolly Parton, that is a life well lived. We were doing a little X's and Y's here in the remainder of this hour. We do have the YouTube live chat poll results to give you in about 3 minutes from now. So if you want to hustle over to the YouTube live stream, you can vote today and tell us how will the GOP fare in midterm elections. Those results in just a few minutes. You said you had another X's and Y's that you had to get to.
1: Great question. Why is it okay for women to wear more revealing clothing than men? Men are frowned upon when they do this.
0: I don't know if this is... You think a man or a woman wrote this?
1: A man.
0: Right. Well, it's men's fault, so... That's why.
1: I have a great answer for this
0: Do
1: question.
0: You think women want to see men in revealing clothing?
1: That's the answer.
0: Yeah, we don't
1: Women are more attractive than men.
0: In general.
1: Just overall. Like, there's not really a debate about
0: Brad
1: this.
0: Brad disagrees. Well, he thinks men are more attractive.
1: Okay, Brad.
2: Well, I might disagree with the premise that men aren't allowed to wear, you know, revealing clothing.
0: This is getting even more interesting. Uh-huh.
2: Men will go to a public place, like a water park or a swimming pool, and they won't wear a shirt at all.
1: You wear shirts that
2: I wear shirts
1: a lot.
2: All the time.
0: I don't understand how we're talking about people being out in public, and you're like, but at a water park.
2: But I mean, that is a public location. Like, there is not an acceptable public location for a woman to be completely.
0: That's because we have boobs.
1: Yeah, that's true.
2: But I mean, if we're just strictly talking about revealing the parts of your body.
1: Yeah, but okay. But the boobs
0: make
1: are
0: a
1: part that speaking men of don't have.
0: Dolly and Parton, so rest her soul.
1: It's not.
0: She's up there
1: speaking
0: with those.
1: Speaking of Dolly Parton.
0: Yeah. Can't talk about boobs in this hour and not recognize that was a big part of her success.
1: So I think, Brad, I'm going to try to explain.
0: Yeah, Brad, what are you trying to get?

0: What would make it more fair?
1: You know, it kind of is more okay for men to show off the chest.
2: Right. That was the premise. Why is it unacceptable? But it is acceptable for men to do it.
1: But it's not really like as sexual.
0: You would say apples to apples.
2: Well, I don't think so. But that might be, that's to Annie's point. It's because guys and girls.
1: I'm not following.
2: Girls.
1: Let's just compare waist down.
0: I'm out. I'm done. I have nothing left here.
1: Why is
0: what are we talking about?
2: I'm not even sure.
0: What are you advocating for here?
2: There is no advocation. What I'm saying is that guys will actually wear less clothes than girls in public.
0: It's because you have different body parts.
2: But the question wasn't, was it sexual in nature or were the body parts different? The question was, why are women allowed to wear more revealing clothes? My point is, they aren't.
1: I'll just read it again. Why is it okay for women to wear more revealing clothing than men? Men are frowned upon when they do this.
2: Who frowns upon the guy mowing his yard with no shirt on?
0: Not you.
2: No. A wild man.
1: Brad's like, give me a Diet Coke.
2: Like, you guys are assuming that there's something sexual in nature in that question when there's not.
1: Is there something
0: women
1: sexual
0: wearing
1: in
0: revealing
1: nature?
0: Clothes, is there's nothing sexual in nature by that?
2: It's just revealing more of your body. And guys can get away with revealing more of their body because women aren't sexual in nature. So the premise of the question is wrong.
0: I feel like I want to fight and win this argument, but I'm not sure how to do that. I don't know if I'm losing it either.
1: Yeah, because when I switched it to be, well, then let's just talk about waist down, I started picturing that I don't think either one of the sexes really do a lot of revealing of the waist down.
0: Sure they do. Women wear leggings all the time. They wear shorty shorts all the time.
1: Ooh, that's true. Guys don't really do that. We wear jean shorts
0: and they shouldn't.
1: Sometimes.
0: Going back to the original premise because people don't want to see it.
1: People don't want to see
0: Mm-mm.
1: it.
0: I don't want to see it. Do you want to see it?
1: No, not really. Not in the office. That implies that outside the office, I'm like, man, I like it when guys wear
0: Save
1: biker
0: that
1: pants.
0: For prime time. How will the GOP fare in midterm elections? We asked you on the Annie Fry YouTube live chat poll today. How do you feel, Brian? What's your guess here?
1: Keep Senate, lose House.
0: Keep Senate, lose House. Brad?
2: I'm a keep Senate, actually gain in the Senate, and they're going to lose maybe the House by a little bit.
0: Okay, I think they're going to keep both majorities. I'm going that direction. 3% of you think lose the Senate, keep the House. I think that's a realistic thing. That's not going to happen. 3% says that. 17% say keep Senate, lose House. 35% think lose both majorities. 35% think we're going to lose them both. And 46% say retain both. So those two polar opposites there, the two winners for the day. The Mark Rudin Show coming up next.
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10: This is a Fox News alert. Shockwaves across America. I'm Lisa Brady. The tribute's only just beginning for Dolly Parton. Her family says the legendary entertainer died peacefully today in Nashville. She was 80.
11: I'm really shocked, and to me, it feels like the death of Elvis Presley. It really does.
10: Singer-songwriter Don McLean telling Fox Parton was tough as nails with a lot of class and worked hard.
11: She valued the opportunity she was getting because she grew up with very bleak horizon.
10: Parton was the fourth of 12 children growing up in a one-room cabin. She started writing songs in grade school and left for Nashville the day after graduating from high school.
12: Parton's first shot at stardom came when she joined the Porter Wagoner Show in 1967.
13: I was lucky that I got a chance to be that exposed to that many people at one time, and that was really what kind of shot me up there and got me a good grip.
12: While on the show, Parton decided to pursue her career as a solo artist, and in 1971 debuted her first number one solo hit, Joshua, followed by other chart toppers like Love Is Like a Butterfly, I Will Always Love You, and the legendary Jolene.
10: Fox's Alexis McAdams, Parton's husband of nearly 59 years, Carl Dean, died last year. President Trump is ordering flags lowered for 1 week in her honor. Fighting tariffs with tariffs, Canada hitting some U.S. goods with higher costs, including steel, set to take effect next month, retaliating for higher U.S. tariffs after trade talks broke down. But stocks finish higher. The Dow up 160 points at the bell, the S&P and the NASDAQ also in the green.

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5: Still no complaints about this weather for late August. Partly to mostly sunny skies going through our Tuesday afternoon. Comfortable. 85, 86 should do it for the high. Tonight, partly cloudy and 70. Wednesday, partly sunny, close to 90. Maybe 91 on Wednesday. Thursday and Friday, sunny and 88. But it's going to feel more like summer for this upcoming weekend. 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
7: I'm representing the Parton and Owens family today, announcing the passing of my Aunt Dolly, Rebecca Parton Dean. Sister, sis, Aunt Granny to one generation and Gigi to the next. This video announcement is something Dolly asked of me years ago, before I fully absorbed it as a future reality. As her head of security for more than two decades, a role my father Larry held before me, I have imagined the heaviness of this moment, but haven't truly felt it until now. It is an honor that is mixed with absolute pride and great sadness. But sadness lies with us, not with Dolly. Dolly has lived in the light and is in the arms of Jesus, surely met by Carl, her parents, and countless others who have watched her and longed for her to meet them in the heavens.
8: I thought that was really well done by Dolly Parton's nephew announcing her passing at the age of 80. We've talked about Dolly in the last couple of years, you know, just being sick, and then she came out and said, I'm okay, and she had canceled a residency. But, you know, I was thinking about this, and I think a lot of people had this reaction on social media and beyond. There's not many people this day and age where if you have them pass away that everyone's going to be on the same page with their memories and their well wishes and, you know, positivity. Because let's face it, even with some of the rock icons out there, Mr. Springsteen amongst them, you know, he's certainly, I think, disappointed a part of his fan base because of the politics. But one of the things that I said when I tweeted this out earlier is, I mean, she's beyond an icon, right?
9: Yes.
8: She's beyond a country music legend, too. But I never remember Dolly Parton not smiling, right?
9: Yes.
8: I mean, she was always smiling, like big smile, right? And always positive.
9: Joy.
8: And we all kind of knew her for our whole lives. You know, Ethan's certainly a lot younger, and I don't even know what connection or any memories that you would have. Candidly, I remember being like a teenager, I don't know, 12 or 13, and, you know, Dolly's, let's just be candid about it, Dolly's boobs became a big part of the conversation for a long time as well. So that was something. I'm an honest person. Let's face it. There were references to that all the time. But it's certainly sad because of her passing and just her story coming from really nothing into what she became. And then, of course, you know, Fred, you've been listening to a lot of the Fox coverage. They've done lot. They went
10: it's
8: back
10: nonstop.
8: And, yeah, but it's really good memories of Dolly, people that had worked with her over the years. Let me play a little bit more what the nephew said in this announcement.
7: I first went on the road with Dolly as a kid, getting a taste of the road life in the early 1980s. Dolly opened doors not just for me, but for her entire family to reach the potential we didn't even know was possible. Dolly also opened doors for generations of singers, songwriters, musicians, and dreamers from every walk of life and across every continent. By her example, we believe that anything was possible. She never saw a door she couldn't open, and the doors she opened made and changed history.
8: I don't think there's any denying that. Now, Sue, you worked in country radio for a while. Did you ever come across her? Did you ever interview or meet her?
9: No, I never did, because when I got there, it was the 90s, and she was older and not recording as much, just kind of out doing Dollywood and that sort of thing. So she wouldn't be on junkets.
8: Yeah, well, that makes sense.
9: And I would have loved to have met her. Right. Oh, my God.
8: Well, and I think that that's what you're finding today is a lot of people that did meet her and knew her. There's a lot of love, a lot of accolades. I mean, again, you don't get this from all corners very often. There aren't a lot of people. I mean, you do sometimes when people die in shocking ways, you know, whether it's Prince or someone like that, just because they're such icons in and of themselves. And then you're like, wow, I can't believe they're gone. This is a little different because we knew that she was getting older and we knew that she was sick, but it's still kind of a surprise that it happened today.
10: I was texting my sons after I learned that she had died to say, hey, Dolly Parton died. And right away they both answered, which is rare to get an answer that quickly.
8: Yes, aww. I'm familiar with that.
10: Hey, Dad, didn't we see her in Branson? Well, you know, they think we did.
9: They were eight and ten
10: years old, and we went to Dolly Parton's Dixie Stampede.
8: Right, okay. Right.
10: And there's always a big video screen introduction that she would do there. And that's the great rodeo. You'd sit there and they'd bring you food, you know, plate after plate of food. And she'd always be on the screen saying something. So as far as
8: that's what they remember.
10: They were 8 and 10, yeah, right. They thought we saw her.
9: Well, that's sweet.
8: That's you know, that's a memory that they
10: have. Tell them no.
8: I don't think you should, because they kind of did, right?
10: Right.
8: Honestly, like, I hadn't touched base with my 20 somethings today to see if they had any connection to Dolly Parton. I'm guessing maybe not. But look, a big day. We'll remember her. We got some music to come here this afternoon, and some other folks that are going to weigh in as well. Obviously, that took the show in a little bit of a different direction today. We got a lot of stuff coming up. Let me kind of lay that out here. Leland Vittert is coming up from News Nation. We're going to talk about a bunch of different things related to President Trump and also the situation with the trade war in Canada. There's a lot of stuff to talk about with Leland. You know, last night, now I'm going to have, I listened to all this entire interview. God bless Ethan for going through it. 25 minutes with Jesse Waters and El Sayed. And I think my take on this might be a little surprising to some people when I get to it. I'm going to spend some time on this at 3:30, because what happened was, and Fred, I don't know if he's gone on any other conservative media. I don't even think he's done like Bill Maher show or anything like that.
10: I don't think so.
8: Jesse Waters invites him on. He says yes. They go at it for like 25 minutes. He says a lot of stupid things and things that those of us on the common sense side would say, you're crazy. But I got to tell you something. This guy is politically skilled, and he, you know, in the way that Gavin Newsom is to a certain extent, where he can kind of fake you out. And I heard a lot of that. You know, I can kind of go back to, remember when Hannity did the interview with Gavin? Because they kind of know each other, and, you know, Newsom agreed to do it. And I thought, well, what's the win here for Sean? Because I don't know if he, you know, Newsom's pretty slick and pretty smart. And I don't think there was a win for Hannity. I think Newsom kind of controlled the narrative when they did that interview. I'm not saying that's exactly what happened last night. But Fred, did you listen to it? I mean, he had answers for everything. They're the same kind of answers that you get from most politicians. But, and I'll go into this a little bit more when we do this at 3:30, you can understand how the populist message might get through to people in Michigan, especially because of the economy and gas prices and all that stuff. So we'll get into that a little bit later here this afternoon. You know, it's funny, coming off our big BMW championship, and Sue was able to go with her brother over the weekend. I had Dan Reardon on last night sort of as a little bit of a wrap-up from the tournament to talk a little bit about what might be happening next with the Tour Championship into the future. And I even mentioned to him last night, I'm like, I've heard some discussion about match play. Because then you actually have, you know, in match play, you got two people that go out on a hole, and then the person that's got the better score, the lower score, wins.
9: Right.
8: And that other person is eliminated. Well, lo and behold, the PGA rolled this out today, and there's a different format coming in a couple of different years. So we're going to talk about that just a little bit. We have, I do want to mention that tomorrow night we have the mayor. Mayor Spencer is going to be here in the 5 o'clock hour. I've been trying to get her to come back on the air for a little while. There's no doubt that she's busy. There's been some travel involved. But I do want to talk to her mainly about crime and some of the things that are happening, you know, in downtown St. Louis. So that's coming up tomorrow. Charles Lipson's going to be here from the University of Chicago tonight to weigh in on politics. And then it is Tech Talk Tuesday with George Rosenthal. It's kind of fun for me today because they're doing a really cool special thing at Busch Stadium for the game tonight. Ricky Horton's going to be there. I'm going to be part of it after the show. George is coming in studio, Sue.
9: What?
8: To share Talk Tuesday with us because, you know, that's kind of fun. And he's going to head over to the game right after that. Ethan, let me ask you this question. I've heard a rumor. Ethan will know where I'm going with this. I don't know if you guys will. I've heard a rumor that Patrick Mahomes is coming back to college to be the quarterback for Mizzou this year. Can you confirm that?
11: Well, you know what? I can't confirm that, and that's a pretty wild thing. But there's quite a few guys around the NFL that you could. It wouldn't be the most surprising thing to see guys that aren't playing much.
8: So,
11: back
8: Sue,
11: to college.
8: Do you understand the reference?
9: I do not.
8: All right. So, what's happening here is there was this ruling, and Mark Mitchell, who played for the Mizzou basketball team, was kind of part of this as well. And what the ruling was is that you have this, and I don't know all the legal details, but there was a fifth year of eligibility that was declared for some players like Mark Mitchell, who, because he got more money from Kentucky, even though the ruling by the judge originally said you have to go back to the team from which you were, that didn't happen. And my sources, and I think Cusimano's been a good source on this, is Mizzou, in theory, could have come up with $3 million, but Kentucky came up with $6 million, so he went to Kentucky. But what's happening now is you have some of these guys. What happens in the NFL is you'll get people drafted first, second, third, fourth round, beyond. Every once in a while, you'll strike gold with someone in the fifth or sixth round.
9: Oh, yeah.
8: Every once in a while, you'll strike gold with someone who's undrafted, who comes in as a free agent. So you have these kids who played for Lane Kiffin, who is arguably the most disgusting coach in any ranks. He's just there are no scruples to Lane Kiffin at all, and I think it's even more, you know, apparent today. So there's kids that got cut in training camp. So you could be a really good player in college, you go to training camp, you're not. The NFL is elite,
11: different,
8: right?
11: Beast. Yes,
8: it is a different beast. The speed at which the game moves is incredible. You know, you got to be on top of it. That's why a lot of these guys only play for 2 or 3 years, too, especially the running backs. They get, their bodies beat up, right? So a couple of kids who played for Lane Kiffin at Ole Miss now can't be in the NFL because they've been cut. And even if they were in the NFL, they wouldn't make very much money, okay? So their plan is, hey, let's go back to the new NFL, which is college football. And I've spent a lot of time defending, you know, the landscape, because I feel like a school like my alma mater, the University of Missouri, has a much better chance of competing on a national scale for a championship than we had before because of NIL. But some of this stuff is just getting absolutely ridiculous and beyond control. So here's Lane Kiffin's excuse for, you know, welcoming these kids back.
12: Because of these rulings, they're either going to play for you or they're going to play somewhere else around the country. So we've made a decision to recruit them, like probably most people are.
8: Yeah, so he's basically saying, look, he's trying to be honest about it. You know, these players were given a ruling. We're playing by what the law says and what the judge said. Other people are going to recruit him as well.
13: It's really wrong to be critical of these kids. You know, they were granted a fifth year by a judge saying that they were wronged by the NCAA and that they should have had the fifth year all along.
8: Yeah, well, that's fine, but here's the deal. And I don't know about you, Ethan, but I think the Big Ten did this already. They said, we're not going to do this with NFL players coming back. The SEC, Greg Sankey, needs to do something here. Said, no, we're not going to allow this. But then you're going to get the lawyers involved even more. Here's Lee Steinberg.
14: It's all about finances. And so the whole concept of collegiate amateurism is that cow's a long way out the barn.
8: Yeah, that's dead. This troubles me quite a bit, though. You know, I've defended some of this, but if you're drafted, you sign a contract, you're going in the NFL, your next step is somewhere else. It's not to go back to play college football and make $5-6 million a year. I don't like it. I don't like it at all. And we're going to see where this is going to take us because the landscape is certainly changing very quickly.
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9: The roads this afternoon, we've got a stall reported. It's northbound 170 approaching 270. Watch for that one on the left shoulder, and some volume on 270 northbound as you head for 64, but most of it is southbound Ladue Road down through Doherty Ferry and again at Gravoy. Now 55 is slowing near Butler Hill. Westbound 40 lines up Kings Highway out through McCausland. Some moderate volume approaching 270. And 70 westbound, fine out of downtown, but eastbound is slowing. There was an accident earlier approaching Adelaide and then some volume headed toward the Poplar Street Bridge. We are fine on the bridges, but westbound 5570 is kind of lined up. Now, this is in the construction zone over there, so it's mainly as you approach 203. 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
8: Leland Vittert from News Nation is coming up. We're trying something a little different with some of the guests where we're putting them on, video as well. And that's going to come up if you're watching the Twitter video or on YouTube. You can see Leland and I can see him and you can see me. I think that's the theory here. We're going to see how this works. You know, I always talk about Michael's Flooring Outlet and the great service that they have here in St. Louis. 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You're going to be able to see it. 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I mean, they do a great job here and they've been doing it for a long time. 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
5: All right, I love technology when it works. Let's see if it works here. We're going to have a conversation with News Nation host Leland Vitter. His show is on every night on Balance with Leland Vitter. Of course, he's a St. Louisan, and I think he's with us via video feed as well. Testing, Leland, testing, 1, 2, 3. They're trying this new stuff with me. I don't know how it's going to go. How are you this afternoon?
6: Well, it's probably going better for you than for me, because now when we do our hits, I have to see you. I'm not sure that I do that as an improvement.
5: There you
6: in
5: are.
6: This situation. Yeah, there I am.
5: See, I'm a little jealous here, because I tend to think I have pretty cool hair, but I don't know, man. I've been watching War Notes and your video, and Leland Vitter's got some hair. You got TV hair. That's a good thing. I like it. I support it.
6: Well, thank you. It's good to be known for something.
5: Well, let's start with Dolly, because that's the big story this afternoon. You've talked to a lot of different people over the course of your career. I never interviewed Dolly or met her. Did you ever have her on a show by any chance?
6: No, I wish I could have. And the thing about Dolly Parton that I think is so remarkable in two senses. Number one, this is a woman who truly believed in giving back. She put her money where her mouth was, literally, to help the people where she came from. One of 12 kids, slept in a bed with 3 or 4 kids. Her father was a construction worker, and she sang about real life, about what it was like growing up. And I think that's why we're seeing this emotional response. I don't know about you and your studio, but I have all 4 cable networks on a split on the one TV here in mine, and everybody's talking about Dolly Parton. Doesn't matter what the politics are. She spoke to an American experience, and I think also spoke to the greatness of America, that a woman from where she came from could achieve the fame and success that she did.
5: It's a great American story. It really is. And your point is well taken in here, too, because I can see a bunch of television screens. And, you know, this is how I opened the show, Leland. There's not a lot of people that bring people together. There's even the biggest celebrities have detractors, right, and people that don't like them and haters. And there just wasn't that existed with Dolly Parton. I said, I tweeted out, I just don't ever remember her not smiling. You know, she was just such a positive force. So we're going to take some time a little bit later in the show to have some memories of Dolly as well. But I had to start with that. Let's get to some serious politics. I watched War Notes this morning. Leland's got a great video email that goes out. And you talked about the president making crazy threats for small wins. And that is a pattern that exists. And, you know, we're in this situation again with Iran where, you know, he seems frustrated. I think you have what was announced yesterday by Scott Bessent. I thought we were already putting a lot of economic pressure on Iran. But explain what you mean by that, where the president is only getting small wins for some of these things.
6: Well, there's a pattern with Donald Trump, right, which is to make extraordinary maximalist demands, threaten the equivalent of Armageddon, and then get a small win and back down and declare victory. And I've equated it before to cheap wins, in that he wants to do something, make a big announcement,

0: building a new building and then move on to the next thing. Long term, the slog of economic pain, the slog of political pain, the slog of war pain is not what Donald Trump is good at enduring. It's why he caved on all the government shutdowns. It's why he's lost on Greenland. It's why he backed down from the tariffs back a year and a half ago. It's why this whole thing with Canada seems to be sort of absurd, especially going into a midterm year, especially when Minnesota, Michigan, and especially Maine are places that he needs to win, and yet he's doing things that will directly make life more expensive for people in those states. I think about it does work sometimes with Nicolas Maduro, right? That would be an example of where it was a very easy, relatively costless win, but those are few and far between.
1: Yeah, and you know, I think with the trade war with Canada, I think you said this, and this is what I think is going to happen. I'm not so sure you'd make this prediction. I bet he backs down, right? Because he's done that before, and the Canadians, I'm not sure why you pick a fight with the Canadians on this. I've never really been a fan of that. I have a guest up in Toronto who writes for the Toronto Sun, Joe Warmington, who's very friendly to President Trump. That's the thing. A lot of folks up there, you know, are supportive of a lot of the policies, but certainly not when he attacks, you know, one of our closest neighbors. Let's talk about South Carolina a little bit. I have not really covered that race. It's primary day. I heard you say that Darlene Graham was a terrible candidate. Explain that, Leland. Is she just not, I mean, obviously you're coming off of her brother, who is one of the more skilled politicians we've ever seen in Washington. She does not have those skills. Is that going to cost her this race?
0: It might. It may cost Republicans the South Carolina Senate seat. If you look at the Senate map right now, Republicans are having to compete in places they shouldn't historically.
1: Yeah.
0: Arkansas, Georgia, where they're down 7 points, Iowa, Texas. That math puts South Carolina in play, and the Democrats have nominated a very likable, relatively good candidate in terms of just political skill. She's a pediatrician. She's not a loony leftist. And you have to understand, and Missourians, by the way, went through this as well. Americans do not like political dynasties. They don't like feeling like somebody is being forced upon them because of a last name. And that is exactly what has happened with Darlene Graham. Lindsey Graham dies. You appoint Darlene Graham for 3 or 4 months to be there and sort of fill his seat and honor his legacy. Fine. Nobody is going to fault that,
1: right,
0: or hold that against somebody. But then you turn around and say to South Carolina, basically, here's going to be your next senator for the next 6 years. The American people, South Carolinians, whoever they are, want a say in that process. They don't like being told who has been appointed. This isn't the House of Lords. And that, I think, is something that if this race ends up with her winning, a lot of people are going to be quite angry about.
1: Yeah, that's interesting. And that's a perspective I think that's a little bit missing here from a lot of the political conversation. What do you make of John Ratcliffe's secret trip to Russia? What's that about, you think?
0: Well, normally when the CIA director goes somewhere, as you said, it's secret. Now, this was the secret, not so secret trip, right?
1: True.
0: He took an American C-17. He didn't take one of the unmarked Gulfstreams or borrow a jet from some people who often are friendly towards the CIA to do so covertly. So they wanted the fact that the trip was happening to be known. One of three things, either A, to pressure Vladimir Putin on Iran and to make some kind of deal about isolating Iran militarily. Two, to warn him in some way or to make some kind of deal about Ukraine. Three, and I think this is the scariest, is to warn Putin about what America will do if Putin follows through on what we understand to be his plan to launch some kind of test of NATO before the midterm elections.
1: Well, that'll be interesting to see how that plays out. There's no doubt
0: about
1: that.
0: And as soon as the CIA director tells me what his secret trip to Moscow is about, I'll be sure to report it on my show and then come join you.
1: Thank you very much for that. Do you think, you know, we've had this argument around here quite a bit. It's popped up all around the country. Two things, flock cameras and data centers. But, you know, I'm going to do a segment here in a couple hours we call Tech Talk Tuesday, where one of my sponsors comes in and we basically scare the hell out of people over AI. But the bottom line is we have to have these data centers, right? Do you think that Republicans are making a mistake on data centers right now?
0: Huge. You're right. We do need to have data centers. Data centers, if done correctly, bring an enormous amount of money into communities. They use less water than a golf course. And again, if done correctly and if negotiated correctly, don't raise power bills, although they have in the past. The anger at data centers isn't about data centers. It is about the gilded age in America. The anger that people feel that the rich keep getting richer, the very rich keep getting extraordinarily wealthy because of tech and because of this explosion of wealth creation, and they are left behind. You can't be mad at ChatGPT, right? Go be mad at a website. No, but people can be mad about data centers, and in fighting against data centers, they feel is fighting against this unfairness.
1: Yeah,
0: I think
1: so.
0: The way Republicans are dealing with this is very similar to the way Democrats dealt with boys and girls sports.
1: Yeah, that's probably true, I think, at this point. Hey, did you, I know it's a competitor, I'm going to talk about it here in a little bit. Did you watch El Sayed with Jesse Waters? Are you allowed to say?
0: I was busy getting ready for my own show, okay, but right. I did see clips. I'm going to say something controversial. I think the two deserve each other.
1: Well, I got to tell you something. I'm going to say some things I think in a few minutes that are surprising too, because I think Jesse got in over his skis a little bit last night. And, you know, El Sayed is slick. You know, he really is. And that makes him dangerous. What's on your show tonight, Leland Vittert?
0: Well, we're dealing with the CIA director, as you said. We're going to remember Dolly Parton with Lee Greenwood, which I think is going to be a really fascinating conversation. And we've got Hogan Gidley, who knows South Carolina politics better than just about anybody, on the topics you brought up. So this has been great prep for my show. I've tried out some of my material. It's like
1: that's what I do. I help.
0: I used to go to the Comedy Cellar.
1: Yes, I like to help. I'm a giver, Leland. I think people would all say that here in St. Louis. Great to have you on. Great to see you this afternoon. I appreciate it. We'll have you back soon.
0: Better to be seen than viewed.
1: That's right. All right, take care. We'll see you.
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3: Accident eastbound 70 before 141. They've got the left lane and the left shoulder blocked. Traffic, of course, is stacking up behind them. Now, we also had an accident reported on northbound 170 just south of 270. That's created a jam back past Hanley, so a real slow go there. And westbound 40, just the usual volume. Kings Highway out through McCausland. And then it's slowing again in pockets approaching Lindbergh through 270. Now, out west, it's slow as well, mainly at Prospect. 364 slows at Highway K. And moderate volume along southbound 270. This is anywhere from Ladue Road down through 44. 55, a little bit of moderate volume at Butler Hill. And on the Illinois side, we're fine on the bridges, but look for delays in roadwork areas. I'm Sue Thomas, and that's traffic. 97.1 FM Talk, St. Louis Conservative.
1: I'm looking at some of the great things that the Missouri Athletic Club has coming up for members. You know, my daughter plays volleyball. She's taken a lot of camps over the summer. They have a fall volleyball training for kids 11 through 14, and she would qualify for that. So that's kind of cool. They are doing that here coming up in September through the end of October. They're also doing something with golf lessons coming off the BMW. MAC members invited to sign up for, now this one's adult only golf lessons led by some of the great instructors around here. You can sign up at the MAC website. 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So that's coming up here very, very quickly, and there's still time to make reservations. 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You can find out more on the website, mac-stl.org.

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4: Well, Sue, I love it when I wake up in the morning and I'm just gifted something like the Jesse Waters El Sayed interview from last night. That's always a good feeling because then I don't have to work as much. You know, I've got to be careful about
6: that's a good point.
4: Overworking, especially after some time off last week. But let me tell you something. When I first started seeing some of this this morning on Fox, I had a little bit of a different interpretation after I watched the whole interview. Now, I don't want to be misinterpreted at all here because I'm going to say some things that might seem like I'm supporting El Sayed, and I'm not doing that in any way, shape, or form. What I'm going to make the case for here is that, not unlike Gavin Newsom, but in a more dangerous way, this guy is slick. He is politically skilled. When you hear his answers, look, what I'm always trying to do is put myself in the position of a voter in Michigan who might be a little lost about what's happening in the country right now. When Leland was talking about Darling Green, you know, that's a good example. We're sitting here in the middle of the country. We know that, I'm sorry, Darling Graham. We know that Lindsey Graham's sister is very well known, that President Trump puts thumb of approval on her, all that stuff. But the people in North Carolina, or South Carolina, I'm screwing all this up, they're the ones who are going to decide. And they may have a different perception
6: right.
4: of this whole thing, right? Even like nationally, I remember when I told my friend John Ziegler that we were voting on a proposal to eliminate and phase out the income tax in Missouri. He just laughed and said, well, why wouldn't you vote for that? Of course, it became more complicated than that. But what I hear in El Sayed is someone who wasn't afraid to take on Jesse Waters and maybe vice versa. But when he was giving his answers, you know, I said something earlier and I got a response from a friend of mine and they said, we watched it. Jesse was great, but the other dude knows his blank, but he never shut the blank up, which I think is true. He tries to dominate the conversation. So here on the immigration issue.
7: Do you want to abolish ICE? Who's going to deport the criminal aliens from the country?
8: Long before we ever had ICE, we had INS. We were able to enforce our immigration policies without shooting people in the face and the back of the head.
7: It's a dodge, Abdul. They did the same thing as ICE back then, INS. Do you know how many illegal aliens are in the country now?
8: People
7: exactly.
8: When we had
7: exactly.
8: INS, so arguably INS worked a lot better. We have ICE now, and we have far, far more undocumented people. So ICE is clearly not working.
4: So, the way his brain works and the reasoning is just beyond how I can comprehend it. But I just hear someone who is at least competent, who is not yelling, who seems to make sense, even though his positions are dangerous. So here is on the Green New Deal. Jesse tries to, and this is what people do. He tries to trap him based on his positions in the past.
7: You drive an electric car?
8: I drive a plug-in hybrid made right in the United States. The bigger question about cars, though, is why the president just started a trade war or escalated a trade war with Canada. It's about to make all of our cars, especially the internal combustion engine cars, so much more expensive.
4: All right. So that's actually a pretty good point from El Sayed. We just talked about it, and I don't understand why the president's doing this. I really don't. I think it's going to make it harder on Mike Rogers and Susan Collins. And that doesn't make any sense to me whatsoever. So when he says something like that, it's not a bad response from what Jesse was asking.
7: You want to get rid of the internal combustion engines?
8: No, I don't. Who told you that?
7: That's what the Green New Deal says.
8: My dad came to America to design internal combustion engines. No, that's not what the Green New Deal says.
7: Phase out

0: says that we can build renewable energy opportunities. Look, I'm not going to defend the Green New Deal. What I'm telling you, though, is that we could make a whole lot more amazing jobs if we actually invested in renewable energy.
1: You're on the record as backing the Green New Deal, Abdul.
0: Look, I'm just telling you this. Are you opposed to the idea that we could reduce energy costs and create jobs in Michigan?
1: Absolutely, but I don't want windmills in Lake Michigan.
0: So you are absolutely, you're absolutely opposed to that?
1: Yeah, I don't want to put windmills in Lake Michigan, do you?
0: You'd rather have windmills.
1: I don't think the people in Michigan want that, Abdul.
0: You're running on that.
2: Yeah, so some of this just gets to be shouting and, you know, talking over one another. This was an interesting moment because obviously there's a big Muslim population in Michigan, and his comparison here is way, way off base, but he kind of gets away with it.
1: He said getting rid of Sharia law was white supremacy. Let's roll the tape. Go.
3: I don't have to tell you that the same exact forces that drove native peoples from their land 2 centuries ago, destroyed Black Wall Street 1 century ago, bombed a building decades ago, and tried to ban Sharia law not a decade ago, that those forces are alive and well today.
1: So getting rid of Sharia law's white supremacy, can you explain that one?
0: Do you know what canon law is? Jesse, I assume you're Christian, right?
1: Yeah, tell me.
0: All right, so canon law is the name for Christian law. I don't begrudge you your right to practice your faith as you choose. I don't know why the idea that I could practice my faith as I choose is a problem. Nobody is trying to push Sharia law on anyone else, just like I hope nobody is trying to push canon law on anybody else, because we live in an America where you should have the freedom of your religion. So the idea that you have somebody like Tommy Tuberville, right, who, you know, barely was good at coaching football, is out here trying to ban Sharia law.
2: By the way, that was just a stupid comment right there, but he slides it in.
0: Less than 1% of the Muslim community in America, as if somehow Muslims are out here trying to push Sharia law. That seems to me to be deliberately targeting the Muslim community because they're different. And I'm just saying that, like, I have no issue with people practicing their faith. In fact, I would never want somebody to push their faith on me, and I would never want to push my faith on somebody else.
1: Good, because no one wants you to get rid of your religion.
0: And so the idea, I'm
1: no
0: just saying,
1: no one wants that.
0: So, but when people preemptively go out there and start preemptively passing laws to ban something that's not happening, what you're trying to do is target a very small community because they're different. And this operates. I mean, look, I'm just going to say, there's statistical evidence that the president and the vice president like to target
1: me. Scary.
0: Simply,
1: people
0: as a function
1: don't go
0: of my
1: for
0: faith.
1: That. You know, it's like men are equal for
0: anybody,
1: women.
0: Like,
1: it's like physical punishments.
0: You like to say the word. Look. Jesse, look,
1: people don't
0: like
1: to
0: say
1: that in Michigan. I'm just saying,
0: because it seems
1: I don't think
0: really,
1: that's a good
0: really
1: position.
0: Scary. Nobody's pushing it. No, but Jesse, nobody's pushing it. You know what the issue is in America, in Michigan?
1: What?
0: The issue that people are worried about is not that somehow somebody's going to come and push Sharia law on them. The issue in Michigan is people are worried about how they're going to afford their gas. The issue in Michigan is, how am I going to see a doctor when I get sick? How am I going to keep my job? You're out here, you guys love to play this culture war game.
1: But
0: where you use these words that sound really foreign.
1: I agree with you.
2: All right, so he said, I agree with you. And that's why I wanted to focus on the latter part there, because they get into this argument about canon law and Sharia law, and I don't think either one of them is qualified to talk about any of that. Well, maybe he is with Sharia law, but what he focused in there at the end was on the economy, right? And that's the talking point that he's going to use. It's not good enough for Mike Rogers to go in and say, DSA bad, this guy who really isn't officially or formally DSA, you have to make the case against him. I'm going to be shocked if this is a guy, El Sayed, who can win in Michigan. But I'm telling you, what I heard last night was someone who's very slick, who can convince people that he's not as dangerous as he really is. Now, this is probably the worst moment he had, because this is just nonsense, and, you know, 95% of the country knows that.
1: Sex changes for minors. Do you support that?
0: Look, you know, I remember having great conversations with my conservative friends about right to try legislation. The idea that the government shouldn't tell you what kind of health care you should have. I just think the government shouldn't tell you what kind of health care you should have. And if you're a minor, it's between
1: you
0: and your
1: doctor and
0: your parents.
1: You want to try on kids?
2: It's okay, he says it's between you, your doctor, and your parents. Although some of these things we should remember that kind of do an end run around the parents. But he makes this ridiculous comparison here coming up.
0: If you disagree with that, if you disagree that health care decisions need to be made by a doctor and their parents and a patient, then we think we agree to disagree. But, you know, you want to put government inside.
1: So, Abdul, you're
0: a
1: doctor, right?
0: Selectively. I am.
2: So, okay, he's not a practicing doctor. He's never done that. I don't think he's had his medical license.
1: It's okay for a parent to slash his kid's thing-a-ling off? You think that's okay?
0: I mean, do you really want to have this conversation? Are you circumcised?
1: Yeah, but I mean, that's a
0: Jesse, are you?
1: Personal question.
0: Okay.
1: Doctor.
0: So you probably should want to move on.
2: All right. That was quite shocking, right? And he says a personal question, but it's a stupid question in relation to this argument because he's trying to compare castration to circumcision. And I apologize that we're veering into adult content here, but that's just ridiculous.
1: Yeah, circumcision's different than castration.
0: I think it's a problem. It's a problem that you think that you get to decide what happens between a parent, a doctor, and a patient. And I'm just saying that, yes, circumcision is surgery on a kid's ding-a-ling. So if you really want to bring that up, you can. I just think you guys are really selective about how you want to talk about these things.
1: Abdul, Michigan's not going for that. That is sick stuff.
2: Yeah, that is wacky. You know, because he was kind of... He kind of had good responses, at least for a while there, but that one didn't play very well.
4: Part of the problem here is he speaks really quickly,
2: yeah,
4: fast.
2: Oh, and he talks over him.
4: And when he speaks, when you hear him speak just like an oration, when it's just him, he tries to have an Obama rhythm about it. Did you notice that?
2: I think there is something to that. Absolutely.
4: It's really slick.
2: All right, so here's on taxing the rich.
1: You want to soak the rich. Let's listen to what you said about the taxes. Run it.
2: Okay, here's the thing, and this is where

0: make.
1: Look, not a billion.
0: I think I'd rather have. Well, yeah, look, so that's exactly it, right? The question ultimately is, do you want to drive on good roads, or would you rather have a billionaire make a second billion? That's what Mike Rogers wants. That's what Donald Trump wants. Apparently, that's what you want. I think the people of Michigan want something different. They want good roads and good schools.
1: So you're saying, Beyonce.
2: All right, so what do you think there? Because that, he's going to offer an example here. He's going to use Beyonce as an example. But that message is going to work with working class people in Michigan. Unfortunately. And I don't think that there's a good response here to defend billionaires. I'm with Jesse. I think people should keep their own money and decide what to do with it. And those billionaires tend to, you know, this is the thing about beating up on the rich people. The rich people that I know, and I know a fair amount of people who are worth a lot of money, they're the most generous people I know. They give money to charities.
3: Yep.
2: They do all kinds
3: of
2: things.
3: They keep charities running.
2: Exactly.
1: Who just became a billionaire. She has to break you off something every year. She has to pay the politicians.
0: It's not me. It's the American public.
1: You're
0: Beyonce,
1: the one that
0: I think,
1: wants the money.
0: To be able to contribute back to the public schools that she went to.
2: So Beyonce would be happy. But see, here's the thing. Beyonce might be happy to do that, but she can do it on her own, right?
3: Yeah.
2: She doesn't have to. He's talking on both sides of his mouth because.
3: Well, that's what he does.
2: Exactly. And that's what he's really good at. One more topic here. Reparations.
1: Reparations. Do you support that?
0: I think we need to have an honest conversation about the incredible debt that was put upon black folks as a function of slavery that we have yet to pay. And I just think that's fair. Like if people are enslaved and forced into servitude, and then we don't actually have a conversation about all that was owed, that our own country agreed was owed, I just think that it's high past time to have that conversation. That shouldn't be a crazy thing.
2: It's kind of a crazy thing because they keep talking about a conversation. What conversation? The only conversation that some people want to have about that is somehow extorting money again from the government or white people. And California is my favorite example of that because it was never a slave state. So the reparations thing is DOA as far as I'm concerned. I think that most people in Michigan would consider that not a winning issue for El Sayed. But again, he's slick. He's smooth. He wasn't afraid to go on with Jesse Waters, so I don't think he's going to back down. Mike Rogers needs to come up with ways to counter his ridiculous messaging and some of the things he's saying. Well, but that race, look, I bring this up because there's things in Texas I'm seeing right now and in Michigan that make me more nervous than I should be 2 months out from this midterm election.
3: Yeah, part of it is just his sleekness in being interviewed, and that is speak really quickly and run over anything.
2: Right.
3: So that is difficult. It's not really about ideas so much as how he handles himself within that
2: right.
3: interview.
2: And that's why your Obama comparison was spot on, because I think that's what happened certainly with him. He learned to do that because he came from a radical place and he had to fake people out. You remember the Reverend Wright was his mentor, and he had to distance himself. The difference here is that El Sayed really isn't walking away from Piker and some of these other controversial people. We're coming back.
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3: If you are westbound on 70 or will be, it's a little bit slow out at 141. We had an earlier incident there. 64 is lined up Kings Highway out through McCausland, slowing on either side of Lindbergh and at Clarkson, and then Prospect. We've got southbound 270, slow pockets Olive, down through Gravois before it opens up. 55 has some slow going through multiple construction zones. And we've got an accident. It was northbound 55. As you approach the Poplar Street Bridge, they had it on the left side. They've been working to get it off to the right, but it's a jam back onto 44. And on the Illinois side, eastbound 64, slow 157 through 159. I'm Sue Thomas, and that's traffic. 97.1 FM Talk, St. Louis Conservative.
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8: You know, we started off today, and I'm going to assume that a lot of people have heard this, but Dolly Parton passed away at the age of 80. We'll spend a little time on that this afternoon, but J.K. Rowling just tweeted something out a little while ago, and it's funny because one of the things that we said, and I think we kind of agreed on, Sue, is that there's really very few people who can pass away of her status, celebrity status, where everyone's kind of on the same page.
9: Yeah.
8: And J.K. Rowling said this, and I just want to highlight a response which garnered a lot of attention. So she says, Dolly Parton's Imagination Library was the best contribution to child literacy ever made by a celebrity. Wow. Our paths crossed once in the 90s backstage at a talk show, and I was completely tongue-tied and starstruck. R.I.P. Dolly, you were complete, irreplaceable, one-off. So I always like to look, well, not always, but sometimes I want to see what the comments are, right? And one of the first comments to that is from someone who doesn't even deserve attention, but they say, pretty sure she was a Trumper. Nothing of value is lost. Well, two things about that. I don't think there's any evidence that she was blatantly for Trump. But the reaction to that person has been harsh and appropriately swift, because there's one guy whose handle is a guy in Texas who says, you can F right off. She's a true American hero, and politics have absolutely nothing to do with that assessment. And by the way, you're wrong about being a Trump supporter. Ask the recipients of 300 million books that she gave to kids free over the years. Now blank off more. So I thought that that was an outstanding response. But, you know, there's very few people that are weighing in a negative way. But, you know, one of the things that somebody said, and this is what kind of bothers me because it does happen on a regular basis, is, you know, that you're deciding on how you feel about someone that you may have even loved in the past because of their music or their contributions based on what their politics might be. Right.
9: I know.
8: And I'm used to it now. I've talked about it. It happens all the time, but I'm just stunned by how many people on the left, this is an issue on the left, not the right, how many people do that, and they just dismiss people.
9: It's so dumb.
8: Because that's really dumb. All right, we'll take a break. We got Sue's News coming up here in the next hour. I did not expect to be talking much about professional golf this afternoon, but Dan Reardon's going to join us because the PGA unveiled a new season-ending format, one that's going to be completely different

0: from the one that we experienced last week here with the BMW Championship. Charles Lipson is here at 5:04, Professor Emeritus at the University of Chicago. And then it's Tech Talk Tuesday, George Rosenthal in studio. He's been nice enough to invite a bunch of folks, including me and Ricky Horton, to a suite for a Cardinals game tonight. I think Ricky's going to be there before the game because I'm pretty sure he has some broadcasting duties. Yes. But George will be here live in the 5 o'clock hour.
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2: Accident northbound on 55 at the Poplar Street Bridge as you head through there. Look for a jam back onto 44. We also have westbound 70, a little bit slow between Lindbergh and 141. We've got northbound 170, still some slow going. We had an accident south of 270 that caused a delay. And westbound 40, Kings Highway through McCausland, slowing at 270. And again, at Lake St. Louis Boulevard. Now, eastbound a little slow at 270 and at 170 and headed for the Poplar. But we're fine on the bridge itself. 64 eastbound, jams approaching 159. Southbound 55, slowing at Butler Hill and through the construction zone south of M. We've got a report of an accident and traffic slowing north and southbound through there. I'm Sue Thomas with Traffic, 97.1 FM Talk, St. Louis Conservative.
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0: was on from News Nation, and he was talking about how he was in his office and he had all, you know, the cable networks on. And we don't have all of them on. We have Judge Judy on right now, by the way, in one of the monitors, and we have Fox. But they've been talking about it for a long time. I think Fox has moved on to some stuff now because they're in The Five, which, by the way, sometimes I forget the names. Emily Campagno, right, is right. moving to host The Five. She's coming off of Outnumbered. Did you know that, Fred?
1: I didn't know
0: I think that.
1: That
0: was announced yesterday. So oh. Harris, she was kind of like the co-host. I think of Outnumbered, they have three co-hosts. Like it's Harris, it's Kaylee, and Emily, but I think she's moving to The Five. That's what I heard yesterday. All right, guys, I got to tell you, I think we made some really, really bad mistakes when it came to career choices because from the numbers that I saw in the Wall Street Journal today, we should be doing porn, okay? All of us, even you, Fred. I think you'll be doing okay with OnlyFans. No, listen to the numbers here, and I'm going to try to keep this adult. But when I read this story this morning, I just could not believe it. OnlyFans, the online platform popular with adult content creators, had fewer than 50 employees last year, but continued to generate massive amounts of cash for its founder, who died from cancer in March. So Fenix International, which is the UK-based parent company, paid $535 million in dividends to Leo Radvinsky. He was the guy who died. He was the one who founded the company. It paid him another $174 million between January and the end of March for a total of $700 million. Now, that came after Radvinsky collected close to $1 billion in dividends for the two-year period ending November 30th, 2024. His wife, Yekaterina, took control of the company following her husband's death. But I mean, oh my God, that's like, those are big numbers. I got to tell you, they say 2.5 million active creators. Those are like teachers and people like that, right? Selling content to 132 million active so-called fan accounts or users in the last financial year. That's got to be like globally, right?
1: 300 million.
0: Right.
1: So
0: we had 350 million, whatever the number is. So 132 million, that's globally, let's just say that. The company employed 47 people. It also works with 1,500 outside content moderators, according to the company. But OnlyFans grew revenue 10% for the year, ending November 30th, 2025, to close at $1.6 billion. The profit from 2025 was more than $521 million.
2: Wow.
0: I guess there was a investment firm. I love the way that the room is real quiet on this, too, because no one wants to talk about porn accounts, right? I know it's making Sue uncomfortable. Fred's uncomfortable. I'm just stunned by the numbers. I really am. So there's a company that is based here, Architect Capital, that agreed to buy 16% stake in OnlyFans, and that was $3.1 billion. I mean, are you kidding
2: me? It's sad.
0: Radvinsky had been in talks to sell a majority stake in OnlyFans to Architect, which knew of his illness, in a deal that would have valued the business at around $3.5 billion, excluding debt. But that changed after he died. I mean, I'm just, again, it's the numbers that really shocked me there, because that's a lot of people providing content and watching content across the country. You know, the one thing I don't think, you tell me, Fred, in case I missed this, did Jesse and El Sayed talk at all about the women's sports issue in Sophie Cunningham and anything like that? I don't think they did they?
1: You know, I think he did ask him about, how do you feel about trans men in sports?
0: Okay,
1: but didn't bring up Sophie.
0: Yeah, do I have that? That might be
1: one. It's one of the shorter clips.
0: Okay, let's see here. Well, I know that we talked about the circumcisions and the sex changes. That, you know, he made that comparison, but I don't know that he got into anything else when it came. Okay, here, he dodged it. Here we go. I have a point to make about this, but here's the question about that.
3: Should men play women's sports? You have daughters, right?
4: I think that, look, I played sports my whole life. Sports were an important part of my life. I'm grateful for the opportunity to play sports. And at the end of the day, the decision of who gets to play what sports ought to be decided by the people who govern sports. I'm running for U.S. Senate. Jesse, it's insane. I'm out here trying to take on like the healthcare crisis in big pharma, and you're asking me about who gets to play what sports. It's silly.
2: I'm getting
4: for
2: at
4: US Senate.
2: Whether you
4: and
2: think
4: Michigan,
2: men should play
4: as the
2: in
4: next
2: women's
4: US
2: sports.
4: Senator in Michigan,
2: it's a big
4: I'm
2: issue.
4: I'm interested in getting money out of politics, putting money in your pocket, and passing Medicare for all.
0: Yeah, so, you know, look, I'm going to criticize, and I criticize

0: Jesse didn't really bring his A game last night. I'm not the biggest fan of him. I'm just going to be honest with you. But I think El Sayed controlled a lot of that conversation. You know what the response is from that? Hey, there's a senator in Missouri who has co-sponsored legislation called the Save Women Sports Act. If you're a member of the United States Senate, you're going to have to vote on that. So that's why I want your opinion on that. He didn't do that. He missed also on the Sharia law topic. He could have gone into much more detail there. Didn't really work. Now, here's Charles Barkley, and I love this because Chuck's just common sense on this.
1: Yep.
0: Even Caitlyn Jenner is common sense on this. But here's Charles.
2: Adam should come out, and Kathy. I like both of them a lot. Women can all, there's no transgender people going to play in the WNBA. If you don't like it, kick rocks. The WNBA is for women only, period. Hey, I'm always support the gay community and the transgender, but that doesn't mean they can play sports against women. Period.
0: Yeah, see, that's the answer I think El Sayed should give. Now, he was talking about Adam Silver and the commissioner for the WNBA, because basically there's a partnership between those two. The WNBA would not exist if it wasn't for being subsidized by the NBA. But how hard is it to say exactly that? Look, we support the Alphabet Mafia community, right? We support trans, blah, blah, blah, that. But we do not support biological men competing against biological women. I'll never understand why that's so difficult for people to admit, especially the WNBA. Now, last night as I was leaving, I was listening to Laura's show on Fox. When I pull out of here, I often do that. And she had Ennis Cantor Freedom on. Of course, he's one of the numerous, along with Royce White, some of the NBA players that have decided that they're going to try to get drafted in the WNBA. Now, Ennis is coming off an incident in Chicago a couple of nights ago. That's what Laura was talking about, where he was just wearing a shirt that was offering the definition of a woman. And there was one of the stars for the Chicago team that kind of got into his face. He just says that he jumped up when Sophie Cunningham hit a three-point shot. He's friends with Sophie. He got excited. He said the second time, down the court after that happened, that's when the Chicago player, I don't even remember her name, but
3: Natasha?
0: She's apparently a pretty big star in the league and good. But for whatever reason, he said this last night with Laura, why in the world would a player respond to a fan, no matter who that fan is, who's just jumping for the other player making a shot? He wasn't jumping up saying, we ain't trans people! He just cheered for Sophie Cunningham. So he was on Laura's show last night talking a little bit about this, and he was asked point blank, is he trans?
4: Are you a trans woman?
5: Listen, Section 13, right? Article 13, Section 1 says if you identify as a woman, then you're allowed to play.
4: So you are identifying as a woman tonight?
5: I identify as a woman, sure, yes.
4: Okay.
5: So I can play.
4: But they're never going to let you play.
5: Why not? I mean, that's the rule that they put, and I'm just following the rules.
0: A lot of people are critical. There's some folks that are even maybe in the middle on this issue that are critical of Ennis and the others for kind of making a spectacle of this. But I like it because I think it's going to have...
1: It calls them out.
0: Well, it does call them out.
1: Yes.
0: And it puts them in a position where they have to say something eventually.
1: Correct.
0: And they have to make a ruling. So, look, if he's right about Article 13, whatever, then you got some explaining to do, WNBA, or you got to change your rules, or you have to have votes,
1: right,
0: or whatever the case may be.
1: Put your money where your mouth is.
0: I think what they should do is just come out and make a declaration, both the NBA and the WNBA, and say what Charles Barkley said. But that is very unlikely to happen because I don't know why. I really don't.
1: Because it's rational.
0: Well, that's right. Because most people would support that. So why do they think that there would be such outrage? Well, it's because the Alphabet Mafia wields a big sword and they have a big microphone. And they also know that they have the media, working to their advantage. There's, the biggest thing that frustrates me about this whole issue with the WNBA and Sophie Cunningham is that ever since it happened with Dejanay, as I call her, and she put on social media after that fall, she was ejected from the game after nearly taking out Sophie Cunningham, and she puts out white supremacy. The league's never addressed that. The league's never been asked to address that.
3: Was that what it was, or was it white privilege?
0: White privilege, whatever, white privilege.
1: They have associated the fact that you are anti-trans if you are anything like that. So they can't come now and say, well, yeah, we can't have these men play, because that would make them anti-trans and anti, ooh, I feel like I'm a woman today.
0: But yes, a quick correction, Fred, you were right about that, but I think essentially the same thing. But still, you're calling out a player. You get fouled out of a game or kicked out of a game for a hard foul, and that player really didn't do anything, like was the victim of the foul, and you go on social media and just say white privilege because you got kicked out and it was a super hard foul. But it works because even Stephanie White, the coach of the Fever, at first doesn't back her own player. So she knows stuff like that works. Why does the league allow that? I mean, think about if a player would go on social media. Look, even what Sophie Cunningham did, she never said anything outside of, I have nothing but love for the trans community. I just think this is an issue of fairness. What if she went out there and was more aggressive on social media with stuff like this? They would talk about that forever. It would still be highlighted on CNN, but they won't do that because, you know, the storyline on the other side of the equation is not the same. I'm surprised that this has gotten so deep in the weeds for the WNBA, and they can't figure out a way out of it right now.
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1: We've got a jam on eastbound 44, headed for 55. There was an accident just a little bit south of the Poplar Street Bridge, and it caused that delay. Westbound 40 is slow, Kings Highway, out through McCausland, moderate volume at 270. And it picks up volume again, Lake St. Louis Boulevard, out through 70. We've got volume 2 eastbound, right at 270, also at the Inner Belt. And if you're westbound on 70 out of downtown, there's some volume right at 141 and in pockets out through the 64 split. 370 is busy at 141. And moderate volume southbound 270, Olive down through Gravoy, and of course a jam southbound 141 headed down toward 44. On the Illinois side, we're fine on the bridges, but eastbound 64 jams headed for 159, and 5570 westbound is slowing just a little to the west of 255. I'm Sue Thomas with traffic, 97.1 FM Talk, St. Louis Conservative.
0: I worked up in the Milwaukee area for 9.5 years. 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
9: Well, we just experienced an amazing week at Belle Reve Country Club with the BMW Championship leading to the finale of the FedEx playoffs this weekend. But the PGA now is changing everything in a couple of years, and Dan Reardon's going to have details coming up at the bottom of the hour. Charles Lipson, after 5 o'clock right now, got to do this.
10: These allegations are deeply concerning.
11: Does the president have any comment?
12: We're not going to comment.
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14: No.
15: And now, Sue's News. Brought to you by Sue.
16: Now, this would be a more appealing if I weren't freezing to death, but it is National Banana Split Day. Oh, I loved a banana split.
17: That's good.
16: I haven't had one in a really long time.
9: I haven't had
16: time.
9: One in a while either, and they
16: Doesn't
9: are good.
16: That sound good.
9: But that always used to be something you can kind of make at home, though. You know,
16: yeah,
9: like you got your, you got, what do you call that stuff?
16: The chocolate sauce
9: syrup. The syrup,
16: oh,
9: right?
16: Oh, the syrup. That's true.
9: I don't really say syrup. I say syrup, but well. I felt like I needed to say syrup there.
16: Thank you?
9: Question mark. But isn't it basically banana split in half with chocolate syrup and ice cream?
16: No, it's three flavors. That's what, that must be the Reardon version.
9: No, oh, well, I'm not saying wait. I know the
16: it's
9: version. I'm asking for clarification.
16: And chocolate and pineapple.
9: Oh, I don't think I, what?
17: Oh, what?
16: Yeah.
9: Pineapple?
16: No. Mm-hmm.
9: Okay, I'm taking a stand here.
16: Have you
9: that's
16: ever,
9: that's not the
16: you,
9: banana split that I grew up with.
16: If you have had a pineapple sundae, it's so good.
17: Mark,
16: yeah,
17: we must have had the Lutheran banana.
9: I think you're right.
17: I'm with you on this.
9: Okay,
17: one.
9: Thank you.
17: Yeah.
9: Thank you. Pineapple. What
16: oh
9: are
16: yeah,
9: you talking
16: oh, gosh,
9: about
16: it's so good. It was it was yellow and red. And look at the photo. I don't know how else to tell
9: I'm
16: you.
9: I'm challenging this. I'm throwing the red
16: it?
9: Challenge flag.
16: Do
9: I don't
16: you
9: believe
16: see
9: you.
16: It right here.
9: I don't like it. I don't believe it.
16: Well, I don't care if you don't like it. You
9: I
16: should
9: told
16: try
9: you,
16: it.
9: There's
16: it's
9: a, there's good. A, there's a who does this? Foster the People. There's a line in a song by Foster the People that says, even when I'm wrong, I tend to think I'm right. And
16: well,
9: that is the most relatable lyric that I've ever had
16: well,
9: in my life.
16: Certainly for you.
9: So I dismiss
16: yes,
9: your accuracy, Sue.
16: Which ketchup is best, Mark? Oh, I like this better. Oh, really? That's
9: I can't
16: not
9: hear.
16: Your brand.
9: She's breaking up. She's breaking up. I can't hear her. I can't
16: I
9: really hear her right now.
16: That.
9: She's breaking up, ladies and gentlemen.
16: It is also National Kiss and Makeup Day, so if you've got somebody you need to do that with, please do. And it's National Secondhand Wardrobe Day. Huh?
17: All right. I live that every day.
16: Oh, that's true. Joyce helps Fred do that every day. That's
9: because
16: good.
9: Because of thrift shopping.
17: Yeah, right.
16: She does a great
17: exactly.
16: job.
17: Thank
16: a
17: you.
16: Shout out to Joyce. On this day in history, Mark, oh, yes. 50 years ago, it was in 1976 when Boston released its self-titled album. It doesn't just make you happy to hear that.
9: It does, because yeah. those first two albums were amazing, and Hitch a Ride is on this first album, one of my favorite songs ever. And I never got to see them, and you look at that band from 50 years ago, and even 50 years ago, people knew that Tom Scholz was doing something really, really special in the studio.
16: Yep.
9: And there, in my mind, there are not many more iconic albums than this one. You know, it's in the top tier, if you will.
16: Oh, it's so good. This is, of course, More Than a Feeling. Also on this album was Peace of Mind and Long Time. It's so great. It was one of the best-selling debut albums of all time.
9: And deservedly so.
16: And you could picture the cover, too, can't you?
9: Well, and this, you know, I'm just going to be honest with you. I talk about these

0: first handful of records that I ever owned. And 50 years ago, I was 11 years old, and this is when I was really starting to listen to music. I was listening on WLS Radio in Chicago. I'd put my headphones on, and that's when I decided I want to be a disc jockey. I want to be like these guys.
1: Oh, wow.
0: But it was Boston was really one of those first bands that I really latched onto because of this great record.
1: So good.
0: No doubt about that.
1: Well, then, 40 years ago is one of my favorite albums as well, and it was 1986 when Paul Simon released Graceland. I will put this on randomly throughout the year. I love it so much. Diamonds on the Soles of Her Shoes. But this, of course, is the title track.
0: Okay, well, let me say what I said here about Boston just a little bit, because, again, this is in the top tier of records ever made. The Mississippi Delta was shining like a national guitar. I mean, seriously, if
1: it's
0: I'm
1: so
0: putting
1: good.
0: My top 10 together, I'm not sure that first Boston record would make the top 10, but Graceland would certainly make it. In fact, it might make my top five for sure.
1: Oh, it's so good.
0: Real good. Really good. And you know what, Sue, to your point, this is a record that I will throw on. Like, I'll hear something that kind of reminds me. And I know I've played it as a bump. I don't think You Can Call Me Al is one of your favorites.
1: No.
0: But I love that song.
1: It's
0: I really
1: great.
0: Do. I love the song.
1: I
0: love the whole record.
1: On the whole album, that's not my favorite.
0: No, I get it.
1: But I sing
2: like
1: along to it.
2: How you guys know whose favorite song of a James
0: well,
2: Taylor
0: because
2: album.
0: I can tell because of when I've played it as bumper music, I've gotten a reaction.
2: Okay, okay.
1: Yeah, he's good at that.
0: Yes.
1: Wait, you've got one, Fred.
2: Oh, I do. On this date in 1995, I got married. So
1: happy anniversary, Fred.
2: 31 years ago.
0: Wait a second.
2: So, happy anniversary.
0: I got to do the Flintstones song.
1: Oh, gosh.
0: Happy anniversary. Happy anniversary. Happy anniversary. Happy anniversary. There you go, Fred.
2: Very good.
1: Fred, I heard that. Congratulations.
0: We have special
1: that's awesome.
0: Plans tonight?
2: We got a friend in from out of town, so we'll probably do something.
0: Okay.
1: Okay. That's awfully nice. And 32 years ago today, it was 1994 when Robert Plant and Jimmy Page reunited, and it was in a London studio, and they were going to record their MTV Unplugged show, and they recorded it. And this is what it was. And so they called it Unleaded. Get it? Get it?
0: And did it air then, just as like an
1: yeah,
0: MTV special?
1: I don't remember. I guess
0: I
1: it did. But it's definitely an album.
0: Okay.
1: But it'll be a while till you actually hear them.
0: Yeah, we kind of let it roll there, but
1: yeah.
0: I don't know. Should we wait for the lyrics?
1: Well, here it comes.
0: Okay.
3: If the sun refused to shine,
1: just sounds like them.
0: Yeah, it does.
1: You know,
2: yeah.
3: I would still be loving you.
0: Yeah, that's another big regret of mine. I've never seen Jimmy or Robert or Led Zeppelin, and that's a big, big regret.
1: I get it.
0: I'd love to see Robert Plant with Alison Krauss. Because,
2: oh, my goodness.
1: Oh, yeah.
2: I'll go with
0: amazing.
2: You to that.
1: She has the purest voice,
2: yes,
1: doesn't she? It's
2: she
1: just
2: does.
1: So clear. All right. Gene Simmons says Kiss can never play again without permission from Pop House, and that's the company they sold their rights to for a ton of money. Quote, they own the makeup and everything, said Simmons. Kiss played their last show on December 2nd, 2023, but of course that doesn't really mean anything. Gene says there's a biopic that's being cast as we speak, plus the Avatar show that's already in the works. He also mentioned possible cartoon shows and a theme park.
0: Wow. You know, isn't that interesting? Well, yeah, when they sell their catalog, that you can cash the check, but then you don't have a lot of say in what happens with your material,
1: the
0: right?
1: The makeup even.
0: That I didn't know.
1: Yeah, I didn't either. Dolly Parton, of course, passed away today at 80. Oh, she was one of 12 kids. Six of them had already passed away, including her brother Coy, who just passed away last month. He was a crane operator and built bridges for years. Dolly, of course, born in a one-room cabin in Tennessee and sold more than 100 million records worldwide. This, of course, makes her one of the best-selling musical artists of all time. And we just all love her. And Mark will talk about it again later. But I didn't want to go through all of Sue's news
0: I'll
1: without
0: do something,
1: mentioning.
0: Yeah, we're going to do something for Audio Cut of the Day for sure. This is still one of my favorite songs. Bee Gees wrote this song, by the way.
1: Absolutely.
0: They just sound so good together. So good together. R.I.P. Dolly Parton at the age of 80.
1: Tidbits here for you. The director of National Treasure movies says a third flick is happening. Nicolas Cage will be in it.
2: I liked him.
1: I did too. I watched him. HBO Max is officially doing a Superman spinoff show about Jimmy Olsen.
0: Okay. Really?
1: All right. I guess we've done everything else. Yeah. Let's follow Jimmy Olsen. Right. Now, the cast, thank you to Mark for this one, the cast of 30 Rock is going to have a reunion, and they're going to do a live one-night-only benefit show at Radio City Music Hall, of course. And it'll be on October 11th to mark the 20th anniversary of the sitcom's premiere. This is one of my favorite all-time shows.
2: Mine too.
0: We share that, too.
1: So
0: I think we all share that.
1: Good.
0: Yeah.
1: So I really look forward to seeing that. All right. And a collection of stamps honoring Linda McCartney's photography is coming out next month. They're going to be available on September 25th. Now, I did not know this. She was the first female photographer to have a photo that she took on the color on the cover of Rolling Stone. And that was in 1968. And then she and her husband, Paul McCartney, were on the cover themselves in 1974. So, yeah, the guy has picked out some artwork they're going to put on stamps or photos.
0: I believe she was a better photographer than she was a singer.
1: Leave it at that. And finally, in Sue's News, we have today's random fact. There was a 54% jump in ukulele sales in 2013, and the National Association of Music Merchants thinks it's because people wanted to play them in quirky YouTube videos because it was new.
0: It makes sense.
1: Right?
0: Unfortunately, that's wrapping Sue's News for a Tuesday. We're coming back.
4: I'm Dale Money with Your Money Now. BlackBerry, one of the biggest mobile phone makers a couple of decades ago, continues its transformation. In an interview on CNBC, CEO John G. Matteo talked about how its QNX safety critical software is big business for the company. He said that it's been used in the auto industry for several years and is now being used in robotics. Saudi Arabia and France have committed to build a $7 billion entertainment complex north of Paris. The deal includes three amusement parks, including one based on the popular Japanese anime series Dragon Ball Z. Bonds pulled back, and that meant the markets were headed higher today, modestly. The Dow Industrial Average was up 160 points, ending the day at 53,577. The NASDAQ added 171 points, and the S&P 500 gained 24. And that is Your Money Now.
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0: Well, a couple weeks ago, I kicked off a trip to Croatia. Well, we didn't kick off the trip. We kicked off the announcement that we're taking the trip May 25th through June 5th next year. And this is going to be an amazing trip. Now, let me just tell you what's so cool about it. And I will also tell you that cabins are filling up quickly, mainly because we're going to be on a ship for 7 nights. We're going to be on land for a couple of nights as well. But it's designed for just 36 guests. And that's really 34 if you include, you know, Becky and I would be 36. We've got some couples, Ed and Barb from my Greece trip, and John and Susan were on that trip as well. They've signed up. I have some friends from around here. I have friends in Colombia that I think are going to jump on. This is going to be magical. Each day we'll bring a new island or historic coastal town to discover. You can swim in the crystal clear Adriatic. You can stroll through these amazing streets. Look, it was Mike Kenny, who's my tour guide, who was posting pictures from Croatia on Facebook several years ago. And Mike and I had traveled before. We went to Italy and France, and I was just blown away. Now, we've taken 2 trips since I saw those magical pictures. Went to Spain with listeners, 3 years ago, and last year we went to Greece. But Croatia has been on the top of my list, and everyone that I know, including I've got some relatives that have been there, just say it's mind-blowing. So get signed up. At least check out the trip. 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Or if you go to the top of my Twitter site, which is at Mark Reardon KFTK, I have pinned the link to the trip. Get signed up, because this is going to be a lot of fun. You're going to make friends for a lifetime on this trip. You're going to see some amazing things. We're going to focus on food and some great meals and adult beverages. It's going to be a great trip. 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
2: Last night when we were wrapping up the coverage of the BMW Championship, Dan Reardon joined me at 5:30. And one of the things that I brought up is I had heard a discussion a couple of days ago on PGA Tour Radio about changes to the Tour Championship format. And one of the things they were talking about, and I brought this up with Dan, was maybe something along the lines of match play, because you don't really have a true elimination tournament. You know, they've changed different things. They used to have your score from perhaps this last weekend at the BMW. That's your starting number for the final, you know, tournament. They got rid of that. Dan's back with us this afternoon, and I'm curious to hear your reaction to this, because it is different. It really is going to be more like a playoff, right?
4: Yes, it is, Mark, but I think they're trying to make playoffs in those.
2: Oh, here's some bad news. I got some bad news for you. I cannot hear you, Dan, so I don't know if you have the ability. Man, it's just amazing. I say this all the time. The technology that we have and the things we can do, and we can't get a phone line that's solid. So we may have to call you back. Let me see if it gets any better here. Is that any better? No, it's not. It is not. Ethan, let's see if we can get him back on and see if we can get a better line. One of the things that happened today is, you know, the PGA announced this big tour championship model in 2028 to go along with some of the other changes that they've implemented in that year. The CEO of the tour was going to meet with the media today. I'm assuming that that's probably happened. I don't have any details or the notes. But the 28 season is going to see the top 90 players on the championship series advance to what the tour is calling the championship series finale, which sources believe will be the current BMW championship. So in other words, the event that we just had here in St. Louis would be the final event in the tour. It would be an August event. It would be standard stroke play. BMW's current sponsorship agreement expires after 2027, but people do think that they're going to re-up. I mean, this has been, I think, just in what happened this past week for BMW was a big, big win, not only for, you know, them here in St. Louis, but across the country. At the conclusion of that finale, the top 32 players will advance to the beginning of a two-event match play tour championship played over multiple weeks. So the first week is going to serve as the group stage of the new look tour championship with eight groups of four players. Each competitor will play the other three players in his pod in match play, the top two finishers in each pod advancing to the second week of the tour championship. So have I lost you yet? Week two of the tour championship will have 16 players competing across four rounds, and the players will advance through the bracket based on their win-loss record. Okay. The final two undefeated players will go head-to-head to determine the tour championship winner. Players' records across the four rounds will determine the final standings of the event. Let's see if we got a better line with Dan here. Dan, can we hear you a little bit better now? I'm hoping.
4: Hopefully so.
2: Yeah.
4: And Mark, you correctly identified the way things roll out. Here's one of the problems they face. They held a match play championship for 25 years on the tour. It went away in 2023. You don't always get who you want in the final. Here's three of the winners in that 25-year history. Jeff Maggart, Kevin Sutherland,
2: yeah,
4: and Ian Poulter are three of those. In fact, 3 years in a row, they didn't even have a U.S. player in the final. They had all European players in the final. So it's a good concept, I suppose. And one other thing I'll point out.

0: Alfio Marquez. You love match play. They said this is a response to fans who want match play. They know match play through the Ryder Cup. This will not be the Ryder Cup. There are no countries on the line. They're playing for money. And quite honestly, the Ryder Cup is more appealing for the 2 days of team matches than it is for the Sunday singles matches in most cases.
1: I would agree with that. So, yeah.
0: So I, you know, they've done this before and failed, and I don't know why we're going back to it again. And we'll see how it works. But my over and under is that it doesn't make it past 3 years.
1: So why do you think they're trying to change it up again? Because the other thing that this sounds like, one of the things that happens now is they're going to wrap this week up and football is going to start then next weekend because they don't want to compete with college football and professional football. People, even the biggest fans of golf, I mentioned this yesterday, we kind of shift into a different direction in the fall. This sounds like it's going to extend the calendar, though, doesn't it?
0: No, they'll adjust the schedule. Keep in mind, they're cutting down the number of events on the championship series.
1: Okay, that's true.
0: So they'll be able to reset the schedule in that regard. It'll be a three-week process, 1 week of stroke play, 2 weeks of match play, and you'll get winner. I always use the example of here in St. Louis. The last edition of the Boone Valley Classic was a match play final, and they thought they had a great lineup going into Friday. And by the time they got to Sunday, the final was Vicente Fernandez against Leonard Thompson. And they let the fans walk the fairways with the two competitors. And I was on 14 at Boone Valley, and I counted the people behind Fernandez and Thompson. And there were 37 people standing behind them at that time. And then Boone Valley went away as a tournament site. It's just a very risky proposition. I applaud them trying to be innovative, but it seems like they've been playing golf for over 100 years, and it seems to have worked out a formula that they could use. I'm not opposed to match play. I just don't think it's a good television product.
1: Yeah, you know, I don't know, because I like having a direct one-on-one competition, but, you know, here's what also happens, and I think you just indicated this. If you do this in some sort of seeding, like the NCAA tournament, look, Scottie Scheffler is the number one player in the world. We know how good Rory is and some of these other guys. They can still get beat on any given round, right? That's why you have four rounds in a tournament, because, like, Scottie, you know, he obviously was under the weather, and we found that out, too. But you could have a bad day and still recover. That's not necessarily the case with match play. So I'm kind of with you, Dan. I'm a little confused as far as why they think this is going to be a whole lot better.
0: You know, the Golf Channel ran a simulation based on today's PGA Tour outcomes. And they ran it through, and Scottie got knocked out before the final. Rory got knocked out before the final. And they ended up with a final of Gary Woodland and Robert McIntyre. Now, we all like the Woodland story. But quite honestly, do you think that's going to draw a heck of a lot of eyeballs on a Sunday afternoon for the tour? The tour championship, I think, is what they're going to officially call it.
1: I don't think it will. You know, I mean, unless you have the biggest names, you know, unless it's Scottie against Rory or something like that, then yes, no.
0: That's the bank, but you can't guarantee that.
1: Yeah. Did you hear anything? They were supposed to have a news conference today, the tour CEO, Brian Rolup. Did you hear anything that came out of that that was interesting, or do you know if that took place?
0: Oh, no, that's where all this is originating.
1: Okay,
0: and,
1: right.
0: I'll tell you this, Brian Rolup must have studied under Jen Psaki, because out of the entire press conference, he said, "We'll get back to you later," probably 75% of the time.
1: Really? That's interesting.
0: Oh, yeah.
1: Okay, hey, before go ahead, Dan,
0: They were asked questions about LIV. They were asked questions about their $1.5 billion. They're asked a bunch of questions, and he said, "I'll get back to you later."
1: Have you been dialed into this Callaway good golf controversy?
0: Yeah, I did see that. That came up on Sunday afternoon when they had pulled the commercial. And who approves these?
1: I don't know, Sue. I don't know if you've heard about this, but there. So Callaway does this video with Good, this other brand, on a driver, right?
2: Yeah.
1: And they had to apologize today because they posted this video, and I watched it this morning. Essentially, it's a golf bag with a woman standing next to a golf bag and a dude that's a few feet away, and he sees the woman touching his driver, and he goes and he pushes her over and he knocks her over.
2: What?
1: And says, "Don't touch my driver." Yeah. So Callaway comes up and says, last week, Good Golf and Callaway posted a video to promote a co-branded driver. Bieber. While the video was produced by Good, it was approved by Calloway prior to posting. That approval should never have happened. Mistakes were made.
2: Weird.
1: We're taking the matter very seriously. As we deal with the consequences of our mistake and complete our investigations, I want to make it clear that we sincerely apologize for the video. The content was inappropriate, does not reflect how our values are. To be clear, we're unequivocally against discrimination, domestic violence, or threatening behavior of any kind. But Dan, to your point, it's like, wait, who could have sat in a room and said, this is going to play well with people across the country or the world?
0: Well, Mark, you'll like this take on it. Maybe they were making the argument for there shouldn't be men in women's sports.
1: Maybe that was it. I was kind of shocked by that one. And I think that Calloway's none too happy. Someone should have been paying better attention with Good. All right, Dan, we'll see where this all takes us. I don't know what's going to happen with the PGA. They keep figuring it out. And I was so encouraged last week to see all these kids at Belle Reve, hopefully, you know, with a passion for golf moving forward. We want to see the sport thrive and not fade away like horse racing or something like that. But they have big challenges. I think that, you know, whatever's going to happen here with the dissolution, if there is one, of LIV and some of these players coming back, that's going to play into some of this as well. So a lot of stuff to talk about, though, right?
0: At least we have another year of just normalcy, and then we have to get into the newly invented world of the PGA Tour.
1: All right, we'll talk later in the week when we get some leaderboard updates. Thank you, Dan. Appreciate it.
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2: We're kind of busy downtown. Eastbound 6440 is lined up, headed for the Poplar Street Bridge. We had an earlier accident northbound 55 at the bridge, and that's caused a delay back through 44. And then westbound 44 is slow in front of the Arch Grounds. Then we've got westbound 70. Looks pretty good out of downtown, but slow in pockets past the airport. And then on out through the 64 split, northbound 170 slow from about Natural Bridge to just north of 70. And eastbound 70 has slow pockets headed into downtown. Now, southbound 170 is jammed at 64. And we've got westbound 40 lined up Kings Highway and pockets out through 270. Well, there's an accident on southbound 270. And this one is south of Doherty Ferry. It's not that far from Big Bend, and it's created a huge jam that goes all the way back almost to Olive. So that's the worst of it.

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3: Now, we've talked about the Lindsey Clancy trial here for a few days, and I think they're supposed to get some closing arguments very, very soon. So this may actually come to a conclusion relatively soon. Actually, I'm looking at the latest here. It says closing arguments expected this week. The defense asked for a mistrial. That was not granted. For the people who have not been paying attention, I mean, she killed her children. She killed three of her children, Cora, who was five, Dawson, three, and Callan, 8 months old, at their home in Massachusetts in January 2023. She was experiencing postpartum depression. The question at issue for the trial is, did that depression manifest itself into a psychosis that made her kill the children? This is just a horrible, horrible case. You know, they can't even, you know, this is interesting to me because they didn't even play the 911 call for people outside of the courtroom, Sue. So there was a reporter who was inside the courtroom, and it was, you know, Patrick Clancy, the husband, who made the call after he was out running errands and trying to get food for the family that night. And he called 911 because he comes home to this horror.
4: As you say, that call won't be released. It was, the live stream was shut off at that moment, so only people who were inside the courtroom heard that. And it was one of the worst, the worst thing I've ever heard. It was, the screams coming out of Patrick were just unearthly and guttural and unlike anything I've ever heard, really. And, you know, it's, I think it's important to note that, you know, the beginning, as you say, that he went, he found Lindsay, and he was panicked. You could hear the panic in his voice, but he was still very coherent. And he was able to talk to the dispatcher about getting emergency responders there. He was able to reassure Lindsay.
3: I can't even imagine, you know, what his reaction was. And then the courtroom, you know, they had to hear all this.
4: And then when emergency responders arrived, he was heard saying, I'm just going to go check on the kids. And obviously he had no idea what had happened at that point. You could hear him running down the stairs and then just these unearthly screams. And yeah, and then he was unable to speak. His words were indiscernible until he screamed out, she killed the kids.
3: Oh my gosh.
4: And I mean, the whole courtroom was just torn apart by it. You know, it was jury members were crying. Lindsay's parents were crying, members of the media, the public. Lindsay herself hunched over the defense table, quietly sobbing. But then when the judge immediately called a recess, the second that stopped playing, he cleared the courtroom and she broke down in loud, uncontrollable sobs. I mean, it was very distressing to everyone in that room.
3: Yeah, this is such a tough case, and there's a lot of things that are going on here which are complicated. And, you know, I've admitted that I have mixed feelings on this only because of my experience with anxiety and depression and antidepressants. I'm certainly not going to support anyone who strangled their own children, but I think there are details of this case that, you know, make things very unique. Now, the other thing that's crazy here is hang on a second here, because I'm trying to pull up a story about this in the New York Times, and sometimes they make me, you know, put my confirmation code and stuff like that. And let's try this. You know, you have these conspiracy theorists out there. I don't know if you know about this, Sue, but there are people out there, and I had a cut from, I guess I can call her reality TV star, Lisa Rinna, because I don't consider her an actress, where last week she's on tape saying Patrick did it, right? There are people out there on TikTok and other social media, Twitter, etc., that think that somehow this is, you know, a head fake and it wasn't Lindsey Clancy that really did it. It was Patrick, the husband. There's one thing that we know for sure. She did it. That's not even debatable. So why?

0: why in the world is that happening out there? I don't know what that says about our culture. I don't know what that says about people and the discussions that they have. You know, I will tell you that without naming names, over the years, there are things that come up and I'm shocked sometimes at otherwise smart people and how they react to things, right? And they go down rabbit holes that seemingly are really, really inappropriate and off the wall. And in this particular case, that's what's happened. And what's, I think, even more amazing about it in a very sad way is the way that it takes off on social media, because it becomes like a thing. And you have people, and maybe this, Sue, I don't know, you tell me, maybe this goes to the issue of trust in media, but how in the world, if you just pay a little attention to this, could you think that someone else is responsible? Because that's from the very beginning not even been part of this case. I mean, the defense is admitting that she killed the children. It's just whether or not she was psychologically impaired because of all the medication, because of the antidepressants, that she was sent into this psychosis that made her feel, and there's terms for this, that made her feel like taking her children away would be the best thing for her. It's bizarre. I don't understand it. I don't really know if evidence. One of the things I said yesterday is I'm not in that courtroom, so I'm going to have to respect this jury when they come back and they've heard all this evidence.
1: But
0: this is
1: jury
0: it
1: be.
0: Is a tough, tough case, right? I mean, imagine being in that room and hearing the horror that was the 911 call. One thing, and I'm not saying this in her defense, but what I will say is, and I think we know this from watching trials, can you name a major trial where someone has been accused of something this awful and they've just completely broken down when they're sitting there in the courtroom multiple, multiple times? Because most people who are evil and commit crimes, they have no emotional effect. Kohberger's a great example of that. Yeah. He just stands, you know.
1: No, she's affected.
0: Right. Now, again, I'm not going to sit here because I don't know all the evidence. I can't say she should be found not guilty by reason of insanity. What I do know, though, is based on as much as I followed this case, that there's a pretty good case that the defense makes that that is a possibility. Mm-hmm. But the jury's going to have to think about this. The other thing I don't know, and I just Googled this, and I don't know that I got a good answer. Maybe you've heard. Do you know what Patrick Clancy feels about his wife at this point?
1: I mean, is there? He's remarried, correct?
0: I think so. But I mean, I guess I'm a little curious to see if he, you know, if he supports her in any way, shape, or form, because I haven't really heard from him much in the last couple of weeks.
1: I do not know that.
0: I'm gonna try to find that out, because I think that would, not that it really matters, but I think it would be interesting. Again, that trial looks like it's coming to a close, because closing arguments are going to take place here in the next couple of days, and then it goes to the jury.
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1: On the roads, there was an accident on southbound 270, and this one was pretty close to just north of Big Bend, and then first it came down as a stall. So it was in the center lane, and they've been working on that, and then we've got just a jam behind it that goes back through Olive. And we've got a jam now on westbound 44. There's an accident approaching 141, and that's put extra volume on Highway 30, so that's slow as well. And westbound 64, that's a slow go. Kings Highway out through McCausland. And then in pockets as you head out towards 70, it's really slow at Prospect. But eastbound 40 is slow in pockets, approaching 270 through Big Bend, and also headed for the Poplar Street Bridge. 55, still slow, headed for the bridge, and I'm speaking of the Poplar. Westbound traffic on 70, slow pockets from the airport on out through the 70 split, but again, not a parking lot. Southbound 170 slowing at 64, and eastbound 70 slow headed into downtown. On the Illinois side, 64 eastbound jams at 159. I'm Sue Thomas with Traffic, 97.1 FM Talk, St. Louis Conservative.
0: All right, I got Charles Lipson, Professor Emeritus at the University of Chicago, coming up here after 5 o'clock. And it is Tech Talk Tuesday, and George Rosenthal is going to be here in person in the studio in the next hour. I want to talk about Susan L. Ward, who is an outstanding family practice attorney, divorce attorney here in St. Louis. 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
1: 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Trade embargoes? Thomas Jefferson tried them. Rent too high? 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
1: Still no complaints about this weather for late August. Partly to mostly sunny skies going through our Tuesday afternoon. Comfortable. 85, 86 should do it for the high. Tonight, partly cloudy and 70. Wednesday, partly sunny, close to 90. Maybe 91 on Wednesday. Thursday and Friday, sunny and 88. But it's going to feel more like summer for this upcoming weekend. 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

0: This is Jimmy Fallon from Fox Across America. 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
5: You know, there was a we featured this a little bit. And by the way, apologies for the top of the hour. We had Fox News issues. It was not on us. It was something with Fox News, and they couldn't get it straight. So we're going to try to figure that out. But last night, you had Jesse Waters tangling, kind of basically just yelling at one another. Abdul Al-Sayed, the Michigan Senate candidate. I said earlier on the show, I think Jesse didn't necessarily win all those debates last night. I think he could have done a little bit better with some retorts. But then this happened last night on Abby Phillips' show on CNN.
6: There's been some surveys of the conversation around Al-Sayed, and I believe it was the Washington Post. They basically found that it supercharged anti-Islam commentary on social media. Is that the way to go for Republicans?
5: So this is what I love, and I think that the guest Horace Cooper kind of responds to this, because the focus is not from Abby Phillip and CNN and the Washington Post. It's not on the crazy, you know, policy positions and the kooky, you know, thought process that Al-Sayed has. It's all about Islamophobia, and he's a Muslim, so now there's more Islamophobia, right?
7: Okay. All of a sudden now, when you have this wackadoodle who's now the nominee in Michigan, it's the job of his opponents and the political party opposing him to be pristine, prim, proper when it comes to a debate and a dialogue for political campaign.
8: Why is he a wackadoodle?
9: Right, and what?
5: Because he can't. So that they're saying, why is he a wackadoodle?
9: Okay, they want to make us about because he campaigns with a Hassan Piker.
8: Why is he a wackadoodle?
9: And also, can I just talk about that point real quick?
5: Okay, well then I don't need to go on, because the wackadoodle question is, yeah, because he campaigns with Hassan Piker and some of the other positions he's taken. Our friend Charles Lipson, professor emeritus at the University of Chicago, is with us this afternoon. Did you see the interview he did with Jesse by any chance, Charles?
10: I taped it, but I couldn't bring myself to do it.
5: You know, I've been a little critical of Jesse, because I think he let Al-Sayed sort of dominate a lot of that conversation. The guy is very slick. He's smart. He is pretty good politically. I think he's got skills politically, but that's what makes guys like that very dangerous, I think, because he's able to...
10: Well, you can see it with Mamdani.
5: Yeah, well, exactly.
10: I mean, Mamdani is always smiling.
5: Yes.
10: This is not the face of Stalin. This is they're smiling as they take away all of our rights, and I find that this is a toxic element of our politics. Let me say one thing about interviewers, and I found this constantly with Kristen Welker and some of the other just terrible interviewers. Their job is not to debate. Their job is to ask the questions that the public wants to know answers to. And then if the person they're interviewing goes into off topic or filibusters, stop them.
5: Bring them back,
10: but
5: right?
10: Their
5: yeah,
10: job
5: reel them back
10: is
5: in.
10: Not to debate them.
5: Well, that's where Jesse got into trouble last night, but let me play a couple of the highlights or the lowlights.
11: The record is backing the Green New Deal, Abdul. Are you opposed to the idea that we could reduce energy costs and create jobs in Michigan?
12: Long before we ever had ICE, we had INS. We were able to enforce our immigration policies without shooting people in the face and the back of the head.
11: That's a dodge, Abdul. Whether you think men should play in women's sports.
12: As the next U.S. senator in Michigan,
11: it's a big issue.
12: I'm interested in getting money out of politics, putting money in your pocket, and passing Medicare for all.
11: Reparations. Do you support that?

0: that, I think we need to have an honest conversation about the incredible debt that was put upon black folks.
1: So they went on for like 25 minutes with this last night, back and forth, yelling at each other. I don't know if anything, you know, comes of it. He has to feel somewhat confident in going on Fox that it's not going to certainly cost him votes in Michigan. But again, even on the women's sports issue, you know, he said, I'm running for the U.S. Senate. Well, the response that Jesse should have had is, we have a senator in Missouri, Eric Schmidt, who has introduced the Save Women's, you know, Sports Act. You're going to have to vote on that if you're a member of the Senate. So I think he thinks he's going to get away with his slickness here into the fall, and more interviews like that might help him do that, Charles. I don't know.
2: Well, it would be shocking if El Sayed is elected to the Senate, and it would be shocking if is it Jackson in Maine defeats Susan Collins.
1: Mm-hmm. Well, then you got Texas too with Tallarico, right?
2: Well, Tallarico is there's a case where you have two really bad candidates.
3: Agreed.
2: And you have a real problem that Paxson has not been good at raising money in a state where you have at least four major media markets, right? Houston, Dallas, San Antonio, and Austin. And you have a large state. Those four markets don't reach everybody. You've got to spend a lot of money. And Paxson's a weak candidate, even though Trump has a lot of money. It would be better spent in Michigan.
1: Well, you know, I've never really been nervous about Texas until maybe the last couple of weeks. I think it's, you know, folly to predict that there's a Democrat that's going to win in a very deeply red state. And we've heard this narrative before. We heard it with Beto O'Rourke, and then he goes on the cover of Vanity Fair. And, you know, we hear this with Tallarico. And then if you go back to the spring and the primary and you hear some of the things that he has stood for, you're thinking, why in the world would people in Texas even consider this guy? But then I look at some of the polling. Now, I have to be careful here because we looked at the polling a couple of weeks ago and we saw big leads for some of these DSA candidates that didn't manifest into even victories. So I think polling is more suspect than ever. Having said that, for Tallarico to have the lead in Texas in some of the polls, that's quite shocking. Now, in the end, do I think that he's going to win or do I think that El Sayed's going to win? I don't. But I'm a little more nervous on both those accounts than I probably should be leading up to Labor Day 2026.
2: I agree with you. And part of it is that the president himself is just at 40% or a little below, so he can't carry people with him. We're about to see tonight how much he can lift his candidate.
1: South Carolina, right?
2: In South Carolina, although I actually think both candidates would be strong supporters of the president's agenda. But what's really striking to me about this, Mark, is that the president should be, by all accounts, a lame duck at this stage. He can't run again. He's well into, in effect, his second term. And yet he's not. He's so powerful. Norman is a strong candidate in South Carolina. People know him. They don't really know Lindsey Graham's sister. But so that may not be a completely fair test. But the fact that Trump is as powerful as he is within the Republican electorate is really important. On the Democratic side, there are litmus test after litmus test that are just toxic to the general public that you have to pass if you want to get the Democratic nomination.
1: Yeah, let me go back to Ralph Norman and Darlene Graham, because I had to admit this earlier today. I had Leland Vittard on from News Nation, and you know we're sitting here in Missouri. We had a primary a couple of weeks ago. We're talking about Michigan, El Sayed. We're talking about Wisconsin. I have paid little to no attention to South Carolina, and I think my thought process was, okay, in a primary like this, you got President Trump, you know, endorsing Darlene Graham. She's the sister of Lindsey Graham. She's going to win hands down. Well, that, in fact, is not the case. In fact, I think that the expectation tonight is that she's going to lose this race to Ralph Norman. And that, you know, that becomes another issue for President Trump and where his endorsements go. So that's fascinating to me. Now, look, what Leland was saying and other people are saying, she's just not a politician. Her brother did this for his whole life. She's new at this, right? So it's a little hard to step into right. those shoes and be slick. She stumbled over a foreign policy question at a debate. That didn't help her. But if she loses this tonight, could that Senate seat be at play in South Carolina?
2: No, I don't think it will be in
1: hope
2: play.
1: Not.
2: I just think what would be in play is President Trump's ability to sway everything within his own party. But we are at the end of all those intra-party primaries. So I want to say one more thing about South Carolina. The Democrats have put it near the front of their primaries for president. And why is that? That is really a way of marginalizing the socialist wing of the party, because one of the most striking elements of the DSA, the DSA and the socialists say that they represent minorities and the working class, but the minorities and the working class don't think so. If you look at not only party membership, but support for them in polling, this is general polling, not polling for a specific candidate. These socialist candidates get no votes and no support from the black community.
1: Isn't that interesting?
2: Or yeah. From working class.
1: Yeah, that will look. We saw that play out in several of these elections. It's basically guilty white women that are getting these people elected, isn't it?
2: Yes, and everybody who majored in gender studies in college.
1: Yeah. And that's a very minimal number. Charles Lipson, always great to have you on. I'd ask you about Iran, but I don't think we have any better sense of where that is today than we did 2 months ago or 3 months ago or 4 months ago. I'm getting exhausted by it.
2: Everybody is. The column I wrote today at charleslipson.com, published in The Spectator, said, "Can General Besant win the war?" Because that, I think President Trump doesn't want to get into any more bombing unless U.S. troops are killed by an Iranian attack. If they're getting oil out, and if they're strangling the economy, and if the CIA can get weapons into the resistance groups, then I think that's the way this administration wants to move.
1: Right, but that is not something that's going to, you know, happen quickly, and it's going to take time. And then the question is, do people in this country have the time and the patience for this at this point, and how will that affect, you know, the elections in November? So I think there's a lot of questions still to be
2: answered.
1: Absolutely. All right, Charles, hey, have a
2: Absolutely.
1: Great week. Great to hook up with you.
2: You we'll talk too, soon.
1: My All right,
2: friend.
1: Take care.
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4: On the roads this afternoon, we've had a couple of issues, and it was pretty busy downtown. This continues to be the case if you are on northbound 55, headed for the Poplar Street Bridge. Good news, that's much better. But we still have a jam on westbound 6440, approaching Kings Highway, out through McCausland. And eastbound is slow between 270 and Big Bend. And we've got eastbound 70 pretty slow, headed into downtown. Southbound 170, slow pockets Olive through 64. Southbound 270, slow pockets from Olive down through almost Gravois. Well, there's an accident westbound 44 past Bowles. That's caused a huge delay behind it. And there's the usual hideous jam on southbound 141 headed down toward 44. Well, there was an accident westbound Highway 30 west of 270, and that has caused some slow-moving traffic. Out west, 70, some moderate volume here and there. But 6440 is jammed at Lake St. Louis Boulevard. And it's a slow go from there. But then it looks better after the split. 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
1: Hey, guys, I want you to make an appointment with Game Day Men's Health. 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If you've never been to a clinic like this, this is even better. 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

0: St. Louis Conservative.
1: We've been trying to arrange this for a while, and I think we've got it confirmed for tomorrow night in the 5 o'clock hour. Mayor Kara Spencer will be here. I want to talk a lot about crime. Yeah, she's going to be in the studio tomorrow. We usually visit with our friend Dwayne Patterson. He's going to move to Thursday, and the mayor will be here tomorrow. So Fred's been trying to lock that down
2: for a little while,
1: and he has accomplished that. Hey, we have a very special segment today. It's always a special segment, but a little bit more today, I think, because if I can get it to play, I'm choosing the wrong mouse
2: I'm
1: here.
2: Trying to
1: that's
2: fill.
1: Part of the problem. Well, I had the wrong mouse. That's exactly what happened.
0: Tech Talk Tuesday with George Rosenthal of ThrottleNet. ThrottleNet.com.
1: Hey! He's here in person in
2: Hi,
1: the
2: George.
1: Studio.
2: Hello.
1: I can see him. He's a real person. He's not AI. How about that?
3: Yeah, well, you don't know yet.
1: No, I don't know yet either.
3: Like, you, could be, AI.
1: You could be that AI robot that Sue was talking about yesterday that just broke the
2: Usain
1: land
2: Bolt record.
1: Speed record. Right, yeah,
3: yeah,
1: the Usain Bolt, whatever the 50-meter record was. How are you?
3: Doing great. Doing great. Thanks for having me over. I love love being here in person. It's fantastic. And
1: well, one of the reasons, let's talk a little bit about why you're here in person, because you've been nice enough to invite me to this event tonight. You have a ThrottleNet event that's taking place right now, actually, at Busch Stadium, right?
3: Right now, yeah. They're doing some presentation talking AI and automation tonight.
1: So this is for, are these for clients of ThrottleNet mainly, or who's going to be there? Because Ricky Horton's involved.
3: Both.
1: I know that.
3: Yeah,
1: okay.
3: We have Reed Lowe from the Blues. We have, of course, you, you know, our biggest rock star. Come
1: on, of course. Thank you very much.
3: Of course, yes.
1: I have my extra security detail tonight, so just so you know.
3: Yeah,
1: people
3: absolutely.
1: Can't look at me. You know that, right?
3: There's I know.
1: Okay.
3: Oh, I know. And I know to stand at least 10 feet behind you and walk. Yes,
1: as long
3: I know.
1: As you know what the game plan is and the rules, for sure.
3: Yes, 100%.
1: No, but I'm looking forward to it. It's going to be a lot of fun.
3: Yeah, it should be great.
1: And look, you know, we've said this before. And you know this, it's almost an everyday thing now that something happens related to AI or tech, and it's crazy even to keep track of it. I saw something, I can't even remember what it was today, but I saw something in the Wall Street Journal, New York Times, and I meant to put it on our list, although our list is always very full, George, isn't it?
3: Yes. Oh, my gosh. There's never a dull moment or nothing to talk about. I mean, my goodness.
1: So what do you want to start with here tonight? We're going to talk about the rise of deepfake as a service targeting. So what is this about?
3: Yeah, so we have talked about this before. You know, maybe a couple years ago we had talked about how, you know, I stopped putting pictures of my kids out on Facebook.
2: Yes.
3: And I know, you know, we run a company. We're trying to promote ourselves. So, yes, my face and voice is out on video. But if the more you can limit that, the better. And it used to be back when we were talking about, oh, like big state actors, like people with billions of dollars could have all these different machines and use all this computing power to copy your voice and your identity and then use you. Remember we talked about the Hong Kong story where the guy had a conversation with his boss and it really wasn't his boss
1: and
3: they transferred $7 million.
1: That really stands out as a big example.
3: That's a big one. Well, that back then when that was going on, that cost a lot of money of computing power and energy to do it. Now, for $20 to $50, $20 to $50, I can go on the dark web. This has been put out by the Secret Service as a warning that for $20 to $50, that's it. I can go on the dark web and pay in Bitcoin and literally have my voice cloned and image cloned and then have a full conversation on the phone. And the reason they're doing this is to get into your business and take money, of course. So instead of phishing attacks and texting, like we're all starting to catch on, hopefully. I know there's age groups that haven't caught on to that yet, but the thing is they're now calling, blatantly just calling the HR department, the accounting department, finance department, and just saying, and they're posing as their boss, and they're going to get their voice off of YouTube videos, podcasts, different media appearances that they've done. Maybe it's a webinar that they have recorded out there, and then they're telling the AI a goal. So the goal is get $5,000 minimum or $10,000 minimum. And they just let the AI call, and the AI has a conversation with the accounting department or the HR department as the boss, as the business owner.
2: That is unreal. You know, that happened to my brother at his company. He had a new employee, and the new employee fell for some sort of scam that was very similar to that. And they were like, and the kid was thinking, well, I'm new. I better do what he says.
3: Right.
2: That's the thing. It's terrible.
3: Yeah, and they set up this urgency. Like, we need $5,000 transferred right now for this particular initiative that the company's working on. You know, make sure you do this right now. It's all about the urgency of it. And the thing that people have to start doing is setting up policies. You know, everybody's like, I hate company policies. Well, they come from something.
2: Yes, exactly. And from a need.
3: Now you need to have these things. Like, never appreciate

0: approve wire transfer. You know, the team needs to make sure that anything over a certain amount, and whatever your threshold is, if it's $5,000,
1: right,
0: that you don't do anything without a verbal word.
2: Levels of approval.
0: Levels
1: double
0: of,
1: check.
0: Yes.
1: Right.
0: Yeah. So there needs to be things like independent checking, meaning two people should have to sign off on a wire transfer over a certain amount.
1: That
0: and if you don't
1: sense.
0: Have that policy in place, put it in place immediately. The other thing would be like, there needs to be, I know it's a safe word or a secret word that the company
1: that's a good one.
0: Knows, and the whole company knows it. And maybe it changes every quarter. Maybe it changes every half year or something
1: smart.
0: Like that. But you have to have something in place. It seems crazy to do it, but you have to because these companies are getting ripped off. And these are, you know, small family businesses that $10,000 is a huge amount of money. And it's just getting transferred overseas and it's gone. And then the boss is like, well, what do you mean you had a conversation with me? I talked to you on the phone.
2: I mean, that is devastating.
0: And it's so realistic. You know, it sounds just like you.
2: One of the things that we do, and look, this is so counterintuitive to me, to my philosophy, to what the show is all about. I'm, you know, always against more government because government doesn't seem to solve problems. They create problems. I'm along the Ronald Reagan line from the early 1980s. Having said that, I think we need to be on top of this. Like I told Congresswoman Wagner this last week, when I talked to her, because I feel like, and I don't know what the answers are, but I do feel like the people in charge need to be monitoring this. And one of the things that she told me, I don't think I'm speaking on a turn here, is that they took her down into a SCIF. You know, that's when you get the confidential information. It's SCIF stands for Sensitive Compartmented Information Facility.
1: Whoa.
2: So they take members of Congress and people who have security clearances into those areas so they can be top secret. Yeah. And they did kind of an AI experiment with her and her voice, and they showed members of Congress what they would say. And in fact, in Ann's case, I think they made her sound like a big Cubs fan, which wouldn't play out very well.
0: Wow.
2: So they were trying to offer examples along the lines of what you're doing here to members of Congress to say, look, this didn't take a whole lot of work. We just sampled some of your speech from the floor and this, and we put this together, and that's how they can do this. That should scare the blank out of you, and I think it did.
0: I would hope so. I mean, and years ago, this was a thing. And so everybody's like, well, this has been going on for 4 or 5 years. Yes, it has, but you could tell a little bit that it was a robot,
2: right,
0: that it wasn't you. Now it's not like that. Now when you hear, like, if I hear my own voice, I'm like, oh my gosh, that sounds exactly like me talking. I mean, you cannot discern the difference between the person.
1: And wasn't it like the old days, they would have to pull out certain words you said and put them together into a sentence? This isn't that. This is replicating your voice.
0: Yes. Oh, yeah, replicating your voice. And on top of that, let's say that you have a phrase that you say all the time. Like a little catchphrase you'll say.
2: We all do.
0: Yeah, like, you know, like end of the day or something like that. It will look at that and make sure to put that into the conversation.
2: Part of your speech pattern.
0: Part of your speech pattern. So it's not just copying the tone and intonation of your voice. It's copying the phrases and how you say things. Because it's AI. It's artificial intelligence. So it's not just
1: an idea,
0: mirror.
1: But I'll share it later. We should have AI do Sue's news or a segment one day just to see how much it sounds like me.
2: That's not a bad idea.
0: We could totally have some fun with that.
2: Yeah. So, George Rosenthal from Throttlenet is here. It's Tech Talk Tuesday, and we're going over the ball game after this. You talk about the dark web a lot, right?
0: Yeah.
2: And is there? And I've never been to the dark web. I don't think I want to go to the dark web. I've heard you talk about it, and it scares me enough.
0: Yes.
2: But is there regulation at all? That, like, the dark web is something completely separate.
0: Yeah.
2: Right?
0: It is totally separate, and here's the scary thing. You can access it anywhere, anytime with a simple web browser called a Tor, T-O-R. It's an onion. It's called the onion browser. It is, the dark web is hosted on servers all over the world in the worst places of the planet, and it is the worst of the worst. And if you want to see a 14-minute tour that we did, if you go to throttlenet.com/971, you can watch a 14-minute tour. Do not watch it with your kids, and it's not like it's graphic
2: or
0: nothing.
2: See, I've never done that.
0: I don't want your kids to go on the dark web in their bedroom and get into some bad places. But you will see things like buying a gun with no serial number, ship it to your P.O. box. You can literally watch us pull up financial records from a law firm that was hacked and stolen.
1: And there's
0: Wells Fargo and all their information. You can buy heroin directly off the dark web and have it shipped to a P.O. box.
2: There's nothing anybody can do about that.
0: No. Not unless you get caught. I mean, and yes, you will go to prison if you get caught doing that stuff and messing with that stuff. But the crazy thing is that you just need a web browser. And then what's wild is these stores, they're set up like stores. They're set up like Amazon. They actually have reviews. So you want to get a handgun with a serial number scratched off. It will say, yes, this person will deliver the gun. It's legit if you pay them the money. And they give reviews like you're out on Amazon.
1: Wow.
0: I mean, it is a different place. But and it's very scary.
2: We have people in law enforcement at the highest levels, like at the FBI or even the CIA.
0: And they're keeping an eye on that.
2: Well, you would hope so, right?
0: Yeah, oh yeah, because, well, I mean, you've got child trafficking. You've got so many terrible things going on. I mean, the evilest of evil things going on in the dark web, and somebody's got to keep an eye on that stuff, and they are. I know for a fact they are because I've been to seminars and conferences where they've talked about it.
2: All right, hang tight. Tech Talk Tuesday with George in the studio with us. We're coming back.
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1: Well, if you are just leaving downtown, it's not bad on westbound 70. But eastbound, if you're headed to the game tonight, we've got some slow pockets. And there was an accident really close to Lambert Airport. So if you're really close to Woodson, you're going to see a backup right in front of Lambert. Then you get a break and traffic is slow again headed into downtown. Now, westbound 6440. That's slow approaching Kings Highway out through McCausland. But baseball traffic has us lined up eastbound. And that's from 270 through Big Bend, but it's fine on the bridges. Now, out west, it's slow. Lake St. Louis Boulevard out through the 70 split. 44 is a mess. Did you hear that, Mark Reardon?
2: Well, luckily, I don't have to worry about it because I'm going to the baseball game.
1: Oh, that's a good point. It is lined up from Lindbergh to almost Bowles. In fact, there was an accident there causing a delay. And then there was one on westbound Highway 30, so that is bad as well. Southbound 270, slow pocket south of Olive, down through Gravois. On the Illinois side, we look good on the bridges. I'm Sue Thomas with Traffic, 97.1 FM Talk, St. Louis Conservative.
2: More Tech Talk Tuesday coming up, but let's talk about Stewart's American Mortgage, because he still has an amazing offer for you. I think a lot of people want to tap into the equity that they have in their home. They're afraid to do it because you refied years ago and you have a very, very low rate. 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The bagel loan was created specifically to save you money because when you close, you don't have closing costs and all that other stuff. 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So call or text him and say, hey, how can you pull this off when other lenders can't? He's very, very passionate about what he does. He's very smart. He is going to help you. And this is another way he can help you. If you're going to get off the sidelines and purchase a home right now, he's still offering a 1% discount in your rate for that first year. 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And that means no appraisal fees, no closing costs, no title fees, no broker fees. Here's his phone number, 314-324-4440. That's his direct line, his cell phone number, 314-324-4440. Get with Stewie today. Ask some questions. Quick closes, too, as little as 10 days. NMLS number 226-715.

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3: Well, I'm heading to the baseball game with this guy, George Rosenthal, after the show, but he's in the studio doing Tech Talk Tuesdays with us, doing a couple of segments since you're live in person. Throttlenet.com if you want to find out more about the company. But let's talk about the patient portal phishing wave. This sounds scary. This has to do with healthcare.
5: Yeah, this is healthcare. And this is something that if people are not used to phishing attacks and texting attacks, they need to be aware of this or at least talk to your parents who are using the MyChart system. So if you go to the hospital, you go to any doctor, there's 30 major health systems around the country that use the MyChart system. My doctor has the MyChart system. You log in, you can take a look at all your prescriptions, you can see when your next appointments are, all that kind of stuff. They did not specifically get hacked. What they're doing, though, is they're making mock websites that look just like the MyChart system, sending you a text message or an email that looks just like it's coming from your doctor. Mm-hmm. And it says, you know, hey, go on here and we'll give you a senior healthcare package worth $150. Or we have a Medicare care kit that we'd like to give you for $25 or whatever it may be. And because it looks like it's coming from the MyChart system, you're used to going to that
6: format, it looks like.
5: Exactly. So then when you go there, you're now on some different website, have no idea where you're at. And then, of course, these folks, and this is going on like crazy right now, these folks are putting in their credit card because it's $9 for the kit to be shipped to you. And they don't care about the $9. They care about the credit card number.
3: Of course.
5: And they want you to, they ask for your social security information. They ask for driver's license numbers. And these people are putting it on the website. By thousands and thousands and thousands. It's been going on this whole month of August as it has exploded. So please.
3: Why so much right now?
5: Because, well, I think that their last grasp of, because everybody's getting pretty used to the email phishing and everybody's getting pretty used to the texting. I cannot stand the phishing, the text messages that come through. It's by the 80 to 100 a day. It's crazy. But it's their last grasp, I think, at trying to get to folks that don't pay attention to the tech world and just see something from their doctor and think, oh, I need to go on there right away. Maybe my appointment changed, and here I've got a shuttle that's going to come pick me up and take me to the doctor's office. I may need to reschedule that. And so they're prying on these people.
6: Oh, that's so awful.
5: It's terrible. And then it's once they get that information, they're then stealing their identities, they're buying houses, they're refinancing other people's houses and stealing their titles. It's really, really bad.
3: But, I understand it from this perspective. Even as much as I know about this, and we've talked about this now for several years, and I've almost been caught a couple of times, even after all of that, I still get emails where I'm tempted to press and say, oh, because it's a subscription that might have expired or something like that. And then I always stop myself because I'm like, what I usually do is first I look at the email address.
6: Yes.
3: Right?
6: Yes.
3: And when the email address is just bizarre and has a bunch of figures left, then I'm pretty much sure. But I mean, everything else about some of those emails looks completely real.
5: Oh, yeah. It looks completely real, but you're doing the right thing. And that is to make sure you look at the email address. And for goodness sakes, if somebody sends you a text message, pick up the phone and call. Call your doctor. Call whomever.
6: Good point.
5: Don't ever click on anything in a text message. In fact, you're better off just immediately erasing it and starting over. If somebody says, well, I sent you a text message, great. I mean, for example, I got a text message from Walgreens today saying, hey, an allergy prescription was ready to go for me. I didn't click on it. It says Walgreens on it. So what I do is just went to the store because I was out and about.
6: Ah.
5: If it was ready, then great. If it wasn't, then I would have been like, oh,
3: so
5: that's,
3: you wouldn't even click on that.
5: I don't even click on anything. Okay. I don't click on anything. And somebody's like, I sent you this and it's an attachment. If you don't tell me, you're sending me
3: I'm
5: a Word document.
3: About that. Yeah.
5: And that's what I do with, I'll send the notes over to Fred. And I'm like, it's okay, Fred. It's really me. because I'm here. I am teaching him all this stuff.

0: what not to do, and then I send him a Word document.
1: I have a question about how they steal titles, because in the real estate world, you've got to go and, you know, there's a title company involved, and wouldn't they have to look at everything? How does that happen, George?
0: So they are literally, if some states will allow an online process to occur.
1: Okay.
0: And that's where they're posing as these people. So it depends on the state and the laws that they have. It can't happen in every state.
1: Okay.
0: But it is something else. And, you know, you wake up one day and your house is not yours.
1: Does it happen in Missouri or no?
0: Not as much.
1: Okay.
0: Not as much. But
1: thank
0: it is happening all over the place. And since I do have family listening right now in California, I definitely want to make sure
1: they
0: know what's going on there.
1: Wow.
0: It's something else. It is.
2: Wow. You know, let me ask you about, you're talking about the text messages that are phishing. I don't get the phishing ones as much as I guess they are phishing, but I haven't got one in a couple of weeks, which is interesting.
1: The
2: last one that I got was, you know, one of these things where it says, hey, and then they act like, oh, I had you in your contacts. Where do you live? And I'm like, in Missouri. And I started having a conversation with this person just to kind of mess with them, right?
0: Yeah.
2: And you know, then it stopped finally. And, you know, and what's interesting is, like, I get those on a regular basis, and I don't think I've gotten one in the last couple of weeks. But what's the hook there? Like, what are they trying to do?
1: Oh, yeah, what's the
2: when
1: goal?
2: They're texting and saying, oh, you know, I'm sorry, I had you in your contacts, I thought I knew you.
1: That's a good question.
2: Do you know what the end game is there?
0: So that is a form of catfishing, and what they're trying to do is become friends with you, and this mainly happens to a lot of men. What they'll do is they'll look up on LinkedIn, find men, and basically pry on them to see if they'll give them any information at all. And a lot of times they'll pose as a younger woman, and I need some of financial assistance, and I can't.
1: Yes. Picture. Yeah. I have a picture of her.
0: Oh, you did?
1: Yes.
0: Oh, really?
1: Oh,
2: so
1: yeah.
2: Super
1: she's
2: hot.
1: Really unattractive.
2: She looks
0: that's
2: like
0: usually
2: she's
0: how it
2: maybe
0: goes.
2: From Russia. But no, yeah,
0: that's
2: she sent me a picture.
0: So you actually got the real picture I'm talking about then.
2: Yeah.
0: Okay.
2: And what happened was I talked about it, and then people Googled it, and they're like, yeah, this is her. She's
0: Yeah, you can actually look up the...
1: But
0: yeah,
1: the end goal is to get to his money?
0: Yes.
1: Yes.
0: Yes, and steal his identity.
2: Well, they're talking to the wrong person when they text me. I got to tell you that right now. If they're trying to get to my money, that's all going out the door. Children, cars, you name it. But that's interesting. I wonder if I kind of got taken off the list after my last conversation with Irina or whatever her name
1: you're
2: was.
1: Right. I think it is the relationship thing, but that works on older people. I had a friend whose mother got fished in, and she felt like she knew this person, and they'd been on the phone for 2 hours.
0: Wow.
1: And she thought she knew everything, and he told her to go get a $500 gift card here and here and explain to her that she was actually helping by not contacting her daughter to bother her, because this guy was going to fix her computer. That's how it started.
0: Oh,
1: he was going to have
0: the
1: access.
0: Yeah.
1: So it's terrible.
0: It's so bad. And I can tell you right now, Microsoft will never call you. They are a little busy. Okay, they are never going to call you and say, hey, your Windows machine has a problem. Let me help you. If that ever happens, you immediately hang up the phone. But yes, these scams are out of control, and they're getting worse with AI. AI is helping this whole thing, because you used to be able to see a broken English email or a broken English text message. Now they look just like
1: your
0: neighbor wrote it.
1: Oh my gosh.
0: And you can't get past that stuff. And then with image generation, they can generate any image of any person they want and throw it into the email or the text and run the scam. So just be very aware out there. Don't click on anything on anything unless you're expecting it to arrive. And for goodness sakes, don't go, if you're going to go to like a portal, like a medical portal, go and type in the address. Or a lot of times they have apps, and you know, help your significant others or your mom and dad download the app and show them how to log in with their face or biometrics so that they're not having to type the password or anything. But definitely go there. And Christmas is going to be here before you know it. And scams are going to go through the roof, because they always act like, well, you have a package coming today. Don't forget to get it on your doorstep. And I actually have fallen for one of those a couple of years ago. But yeah, now I don't click on anything.
2: Okay, so George Rosenthal is here, Throttlenet.com, Tech Talk Tuesdays. Here's the piece that I was referring to. I found it. It was in the New York Times this morning. And the headline was, "The Warning Lights Are Blinking Again." It's written by a woman named Jen Easterly. She's the former director of the U.S. Cybersecurity and Infrastructure Security Agency. And she says, "We have a dangerous habit of taking warning signs seriously only after a catastrophe has taught us what they meant. We're so good in this country about that, right? Think about 9/11.
1: Yes. Yes.
2: We did everything afterwards. We wait for the bad things to happen,
0: oh,
2: right?
0: Yeah.
2: She says, I've spent much of my career on the other side of such warnings in counterterrorism and cyber defense. That experience has taught me that too often the signs of impending danger are visible. What's missing is the ability to assemble the signs into a picture compelling enough to prompt action. The 9/11 Commission called this a failure of imagination. And she basically says, over the past several weeks, some of the world's most advanced artificial intelligence systems took actions their creators did not intend. We've talked about it, right?
0: Yes,
2: the rogue
0: AI. Yes.
2: In one case, she goes into the details about how the AI agent attempted to plant malicious code in open source software. All this is stuff that we've talked about, right? But what she's saying is, even though this did not lead to consequential harm, we got to think about what that harm might be. So I don't know what the answer is, but I do think that we need to have these conversations. I think Washington needs to be involved. These warning signs are just too blatant. And most people are just, let's face it, we got a good audience here.
1: Yes.
2: They're listening. They're dialed in. But most people are not dialed into this, George.
0: No.
2: They're just not.
0: No, I stole a phrase from one of my favorite movies, The Big Short, but everybody's walking around like they're in a music video. Okay?
1: Yes.
0: We're all just walking around with our heads in the clouds and not paying attention to the dangers
2: great movie,
0: that are
2: by
0: happening.
2: The way.
0: Fantastic movies.
2: Yes.
0: I am so glad that the government, I'm with you, Mark, as far as government regulation, but this is something where we have to have it. Okay. All of the creators of these AI systems, first and foremost, can't even describe how their systems work and how they're getting smarter. They can't describe that to you. Number one. Number two, they are begging for somebody to put some regulations on these things, because when Claude's best engine came out and broke out of its own system to go hack an outside firm just to demonstrate that it could,
1: mm-hmm.
0: because it was asked to. Where does that go?
1: Okay, Eagle Eye, the movie.
0: That's another one. Yes,
1: another great movie.
0: It is.
1: Yes.
0: I mean, it goes into Eagle Eye to where they're controlling the stoplights and changing and, you know, talking to you on the phone, but mm-hmm. it's not a person. We are at the very beginning of a very interesting and scary time. And I think if we aren't looking at it ahead of time and thinking what could happen in the next few years, we're going to be behind,
2: okay.
0: and bad things will happen.
2: And I agree with you, but do you have any confidence whatsoever that the biggest, brightest minds are actually trying to do that, to have these conversations, to talk about this?
0: I think so. Right now, the creators of AI and the people who run AI, it's all about money. Okay, it's money, money, money. Build as many data as you can, get as many subscriptions as you can. But the people that are in Washington need to, they're not all looking at the money, money, money. They need to be looking at the safety and security of our nation and our people.
2: Exactly.
0: Because what AI mm-hmm. can do is scary stuff. I don't know if you saw the story this morning where Ukraine found a Russian drone that had crashed, and inside the drone, you can look this up, is an NVIDIA computer chip that had AI running on it. And they literally just told the AI on the drone, go take out these people, and it found them. So that came out this morning.
2: I did not see that.
0: That came out this morning. The Ukrainian, they found the crash drone. Inside is an NVIDIA chip. I mean, that's some scary stuff.
1: Don't you think then the future of warfare is almost going to be who can control the most drones and robots?
0: Yes. 100%. It's who has the best AI.
1: Yes.
0: Because if the smartest AI will win, no matter what it's underneath, whether it's on a ship, whether it's on a drone, whether it's on a bomb or a whatever, it's the smartest AI will outsmart the other AI.
1: Wow.
0: And if we don't do this, if we stop building data centers like people want, and we don't keep this advancement going, and I know it's like, well, we need to slow down because it's dangerous for humanity, and I agree, but the flip side is if we don't, the enemy
1: yes.
0: will.
1: Okay? Yes.
0: And then what?
2: Well, so that's why I want government intervention, because this is a national security issue.
0: Absolutely.
2: It's not just something that's going to affect, you know, it's bad enough that it affects people in the ways that we keep describing with the phishing and, you know, financial scams and all that. But we're getting into some very dangerous territory here.
0: 100%.
2: And, you know, the future of the it's not overstating it to say the future of the country, if not the world, is on the line here. That's why, Sue, I always go back to that 60 Minutes story, and maybe that's 2 or 3 years old now, but it scared the living daylights out of me. And all that stuff they talked about is coming to fruition. It is happening. And those, I can't remember the guy that was featured in that piece, but it was one of the AI founders who was being the loudest voice in offering a cautionary tale for the future.
0: Yeah. Well, let me throw a scenario out there for you. We've talked about the Flock cameras that are all over the place, right? Facial recognition, car recognition, etc. What if that got hacked?
1: Uh-huh.
0: Okay. Then you throw the AI on there and I say, I want you to find me the 2020 Ford that's blue that has this license plate. And then before you blow up over top of it, I want you to make sure that the

0: at the ballpark, and thanks for scaring the hell out of us.
1: Absolutely. Thanks so much for having
2: traffic
1: me.
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3: There was an accident eastbound 70 approaching Natural Bridge, but it has been cleared. If you're headed to the ballgame tonight, the Orioles are in town. Love that. Won't be until 6:45. Oh, that's cool.
0: Jackson Holiday.
3: Eastbound traffic on 64 has slow pockets approaching 270 through Big Bend, and westbound lines up approaching Hampton on out. It also is slowing out at Prospect. 44, they've cleared the accident near Bowles, and things look better through there. But Gravois is still slow due to an accident west of 270. Headed into Illinois, no problem. But 64 eastbound is slowing at 159. I'm Sue Thomas with traffic. 97.1 FM Talk, St. Louis Conservative.
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0: Well, this is one of my favorite Dolly Parton songs, and maybe it's not at the top of everyone's list, but she passed away at the age of 80 today.
3: Here you come again.
0: And there is nothing but love out there on social media and elsewhere for Dolly Parton, and you don't see that very often, and that really kind of captures, you know, who she was for 80 years on the planet, her generosity, her, you know, I said this, I think this kind of sums it up. I said this on Twitter earlier. I never remember seeing Dolly Parton not smiling.
4: Yeah.
0: She's always, always smiling. Here she is on Fox a couple years ago.
5: I love the business end of things. That's why I got into show business, because a lot of people just think of show, but really it is a business, even when you start into it, as far as your publishing and your writing, your copyrights, and just how you, you know, actually just how you work your whole entire business, from your productions, from your road shows, and finding the right manager. But I just love that end of it, and I have been so blessed to be surrounded with great, smart people.
0: Yeah, she was a pretty, I think, wily businesswoman as well. She had a bit of an empire. Of course, she was an actress, too. She did 9 to 5.
6: You know they're going to find the poison when they do the autopsy on the body.
7: I'm going to get rid of the poison. No, no. I'll get rid of the body.
6: No, Violet, it's not murder. There are extenuating circumstances. It was an accident. An accident? She was thinking about doing it last night. We were all thinking about doing it last night.
7: But she didn't do it on purpose. Oh, maybe unconsciously I did. It's no use. I'm going to go to the pen.
0: You know, I don't think
4: I remember seeing that
0: was
4: movie.
0: So funny in the theaters, right?
4: Oh, yeah.
0: I don't know. I mean, I'm thinking I've saw it more than once, but I don't think I've gone back to see that a long, long time.
8: My family and I have shared a lifetime of beautiful memories with Dolly, but so have you. She has always been on your television, your record player, your CD, and on your phone playlist, becoming an extended part of your family, whether you liked it or not. Our family and the team she has entrusted with her legacy will work diligently to ensure her spirit will live with us forever.
0: Yeah, that's her nephew who was tasked with doing a nice tribute to her and a video announcement that she had passed away. You know, we'd heard rumors the past couple of years. Remember, I don't know, was that not that long ago when she was reported to be on her deathbed, and then she kind of had to come out and say, hey, I'm fine, you know, everything's fine. But obviously she's been dealing with health issues, and here's her nephew one more time on her philosophy and what she was kind of all about. If I can make sure that I pick the right clip.
4: By the way, he was also her bodyguard. His dad did it too, and so he was head of her security for 20 years.
0: Really?
4: Yeah, so she had her nephew doing that, and before that, his dad. So it sounds like she really was surrounded literally by family.
8: Dolly was a farmer, just like her daddy. He farmed the soil. She farmed songs and happiness. Dolly called me and said she wants to rest in a beautiful bed of plush cotton because after a life wearing heavy rhinestones, she finally deserves to be comfortable and have some rest. Rest in peace, Aunt Dolly, Aunt Granny, Gigi. May God bless Dolly Parton, and may God bless you all. She will always love you.
0: And she did that, you know, she did that great cover of Whitney Houston's song.
4: No, she wrote it.
0: Well, that's right. She did write it. I'm sorry. That's my mistake, right?
3: I would only be in your way.
0: Thanks for the correction there, Sue. I think I forgot about that part, but this is a great version as well.
3: I know.
0: Then, of course, there's Jolene. Classic country here. Probably played this one on the radio in the 1990s, if I had to guess.
3: Jolene, Jolene, Jolene, Jolene. I'm begging of you, please don't.
0: And we played the movie, but the song was pretty good too, right?
4: I loved it.
0: Was this a number one? It had to be a number one, right?
4: I think so.
0: Kind of campy, a little fun, a little gimmicky.
4: She wrote it with her fingernails. That's her fingernails.
0: I know, that's right. You talked about that one time on Sue's News, that little clicking sound right there. Now, I always really liked, because this is such a great song, and it's not a Dolly Parton song. It is a Bee Gees song, but I always loved Islands in the Stream. I'm having such issues with seeing right now, Sue, that I can't even make out the cuts on my screen right now. That's not very good. But I did want to play Islands in the Stream. But essentially, that's going to be my audio cut of the day. So here we go.

0: Now, the audio cut of the day.
1: Ethan, you're looking for me. This is my fault. It is the host was pressing buttons and things were happening that shouldn't have been happening. But this was a Bee Gees song that Kenny and Dolly did. What was it? 1981, 82, went to number one. Gosh. A great, great duet here.
2: Baby, when I met you, there was peace on earth. I set up to get
1: I gotta get to the Dolly part there a little bit, though. I'm getting too much Kenny and not enough Dolly here, which is why I'll go out with this song. I picked this song because I like this one a lot. I'll listen to it a little bit tonight just to remember Dolly Parton, dead at the age of 80. Sue, have a great night.
3: Thank you.
1: Go to the Cardinals game back tomorrow at 3 o'clock. We got Kara Spencer, the mayor, on at 5:04. Looking forward to that.

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1: Hey, if you are headed to the game tonight, Orioles in town, we've got eastbound 64 with a slowdown at 270, but most of it is east of Lindbergh through Big Bend, with westbound slowing at Kings Highway, southbound 170 slowing headed down towards 64. 70 looks okay into downtown. Southbound 270, moderate volume headed down toward Gravois. 55 slowing at 141 in the construction zone there. And if you're headed in from Illinois or into, we look good in both directions on the bridges downtown. I'm Sue Thomas with Traffic, 97.1 FM Talk, St. Louis Conservative.

0: 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Well, I finished the book in one night anyway, so I win, Patty. 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
3: News. As we remember a global music icon and humanitarian, Dolly Parton, who has passed away at the age of 80, Fox's Alexis McAdams has more.
4: Tributes are pouring in for Dolly Parton as President Trump orders American flags nationwide to be lowered to half staff for 1 week, honoring the country music legend whose legacy is far more than just her music.
5: Rest in peace, Aunt Dolly, Aunt Granny, Gigi. May God bless Dolly Parton, and may God bless you all. She will always love you.
4: Dolly Parton, the country music superstar who became an American icon, was 80 years old. Parton's nephew says she will never be forgotten.
5: Dolly called me and said she wants to rest in a beautiful bed of plush cotton because after a life wearing heavy rhinestones, she finally deserves to be comfortable and have some rest.
4: Dolly was one of 12 kids who grew up in a one-room cabin up in the Smoky Mountains.
3: Dolly had been struggling with health issues recently. It forced her to cancel her residency in Las Vegas earlier this year. At Dolly's request, a small private service will be held for immediate family. Reaction is coming in from the country music world tonight. Singer Lee Greenwood on the Fox News Channel says,
6: "The entertainment business will never have another Dolly Parton, and we miss her terribly. I'm heartbroken. I'm almost without words. And God, Dolly, we're sure going to miss you."
3: Singer-songwriter Don McLean remembering meeting Dolly Parton for the first time on Fox's The Story.
7: "Nobody knew who she was, and I thought, wow, she's not only beautiful, but she's so talented. And, you know, who knew that she'd develop into this gigantic star."
3: Singer Sheryl Crow posting this: "There's a hole in the universe, and there will never be anyone like Dolly Parton. Dolly Parton dead at the age of 80. America's listening to Fox News.
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12: The major averages finishing higher as oil prices and bond yields retreated while tech stocks rebounded. The latest twists in U.S.-Canada trade tensions not having much effect on markets. Tuesday morning, Canada unveiled tariffs on about $20 billion of American goods. Falling oil prices are easing inflation worries, with West Texas Intermediate crude over $82. Bitcoin has been on a tear since the Treasury said it would buy back long-term bonds. The cryptocurrency jumping above $80,000 and pulling back to over $79,000. Crypto exposed stocks advanced, including Strategy, the largest corporate holder of Bitcoin, and Coinbase Global. Tech was the best performing sector, while energy and consumer staples lagged. The Dow up 160 points, the Nasdaq higher by 171, S&P 500 up 24. That's your Fox Business Report. I'm Hillary Barsky, invested in you.
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16: Still no complaints about this weather for late August. Partly to mostly sunny skies going through our Tuesday afternoon. Comfortable 85, 86 should do it for the high. Tonight, partly cloudy and 70. Wednesday, partly sunny, close to 90, maybe 91 on Wednesday. Thursday and Friday, sunny and 88. It's going to feel

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1: Oh, it sure is. And we are kicking off this hour with a pretty heavy heart on the radio. It's Fox Across America with Jimmy Failla, nationally syndicated talk show, heard on hundreds of stations around the country, one of which is based down in Pigeon Forge, Tennessee. I am, of course, talking about the legendary 106.3 FM WPFT, where we are sad to report that as you listen to us live right now, Dolly Parton has passed away at the age of 80. And I have to tell you, as someone who grew up in a big Dolly Parton house, we've got a real heavy heart in this hour. Gianno Caldwell's supposed to come by. We may bump him and talk to a couple of Dolly fans instead, because she was as big a part of the fabric of America as anyone who's ever gotten behind a microphone. In fact, she has one of those incredible hard scrabble only in America stories that kind of followed her ascent to superstardom. I mean, I can remember watching her on Johnny Carson, and she recorded a special song for him about how her career blew up after she was on the Johnny Carson show. And the next thing you know, we were watching the movie 9 to 5 and everything else she did at Steel Magnolias along the way. And as someone who performed at the Grand Ole Opry himself, I can tell you I have such great reverence for Dolly Parton and what she meant to this country that we will devote a little airtime to it, because we're obviously very sad that she has passed at the age of 80, but we're also extremely happy to have known Dolly and the impact she had on this society. So if you are a music fan, this hour is pretty much going to belong to you. 888-788-9910 if you want to weigh in. Although we're talking music, the rules remain the same. You can be a Republican on the show, Democrat, Libertarian, Independent. All we ask is that you don't be a bang as we soldier on. So we don't have a lot of reporting on this yet. It's on every channel here on Fox. It's not yet being reported. I don't see it on our MSNBC feed, but they are covering it just as well on CNN right now. And they should be, because Dolly Parton is one of the most famous people who ever lived. She was someone who everybody on earth kind of revered. She's one of those few things we still agreed on as Americans. I don't know anybody in either political party that's ever had a coarse word to say about her. But she is up in heaven now singing a song, and I'm going to give you any info we can. This is the Variety report as of 14 minutes ago. I will read it to you. Singer-songwriter actress Dolly Parton, whose glittering country music stardom was matched by her pop fame and popular parallel careers in film and TV, died on August 25th. She was 80 years old. The announcement came on her official Instagram with a video from her nephew, Brian Seaver, on behalf of the Parton family. So heavy hearts for them. Her health issues had been a thing in the fall of last year. We kind of covered them on this show in passing. She had announced in September of last year that she was not going to follow through on her residency at Caesar's Palace. Then I believe she had a sibling who spoke to, you know, the fact that she might have been enduring some health complications along the way. And there was an outpouring at that time, because she was iconic. Like, Dolly Parton was one of the best things about America. Okay, not only was she so

0: instantly recognizable for the twang and, you know, some of those, you talk about Fabric of America songbook, you know, songs like I Will Always Love You and Jolene, you know, this could go on for days and days. But the point is, she was one of those people who came here, didn't immigrate here, but grew up here and had an incredible dream, okay, to make it big in this country, in country music, and was able through a lot of hard work and persistence to break in. And she ultimately had a 60-year career, who was a massive crossover artist. Okay, her first album came out in 1967. She has since recorded 50 other albums. I mean, the amount of hits, the amount of songs that have been covered. You think about the cover of I Will Always Love You by Whitney Houston was one of the biggest songs ever recorded. And it was only a cover of an original from Dolly Parton that was just as big, if not bigger. You know, it's a really wild thing to have the kind of impact you can have on a society that Dolly Parton had, and very few people did. Okay? Everybody knows Here You Come Again. Obviously, Coat of Many Colors. These are big songs. I mean, I had a Dolly Parton. It's funny because my mom listened to Dolly Parton. Obviously, my dad was a fan. I grew up in a very musical house. Islands in the Stream with Kenny Rogers. I might have heard Jenny sing at karaoke a time or two over the years. She was a really big deal in my life. Josh, were you a Dolly Parton fan in your day? Did you have a relationship with Her Excellency Dolly Parton?
1: Of course. I mean, she had, you know, those all those big movies that came out in the 80s. Yeah.
0: Yeah, she was huge. Mikey, I don't know that I can ask you because you might make a comment about her anatomy. I think you have enough media training that you can hold it together in a moment like this. Mikey, did you see maybe 9 to 5? Did you see Best Little Whorehouse in Texas is up your alley, Mikey. That sounds like something that would be in your search history. But you knew of Dolly Parton even though you were a young guy, obviously, right?
2: Yeah, I knew of her, and actually the first time I think it was introduced to her is like she used to be on Miley Cyrus's. Remember when she had that Hannah Montana show?
0: Yes.
2: She played like her godmother.
0: Well, you know what's funny? Yeah. One of the coolest things she ever did is if you go back Thanksgiving a couple of years, she was a Dallas Cowboys cheerleader.
2: Yes.
0: Mm-hmm. And at the time, she was probably 77 years old and she looked great. And it was, in the last two decades, that might have been the regular season highlight for the Dallas Cowboys was Dolly Parton singing in their halftime show. There's not many other highlights, Josh.
1: No, not in that season. And she always had a great attitude about the I Will Always Love You cover.
0: Cause, yes.
1: You know, people are like, are you said that maybe that song out upstage? And she's like, no, it made me a ton of money.
0: Exactly.
1: Always great attitude.
0: Thank you. But the point being, she's a capitalist. Dolly Parton was not a socialist. She was trying to sell records, make that money. Okay, she didn't make 9 to 5 going, hey, can you quadruple my tax rate? I want to give more money to the government. No, she was a capitalist in every sense of the word. Okay, obviously, I've probably seen 9 to 5 50 times. Came out in 1980. It was one of those movies that was always on. I actually, you're going to laugh, I did not see Best Little Whorehouse in Texas till much later in life. I always saw when, you know, back when you used to go to video stores. Video stores would have, you know, VHS cassette covers. And I would just see the cover of that and be like, whoa, ho, ho, ho. But the title made me think it belonged behind the curtain. You know, in the 80s, if you went to the video stores, they always had that section of movies that was cordoned off by a curtain because they weren't for regular, decent people to see.
3: Oh, yes. I've read about that in the Bible.
0: Okay. But then, of course, Steel Magnolias, that's a Jenny go-to that she's seen a million times. I've seen Straight Talk. Probably 2 times. But Dolly Parton had such an illustrious film career, such an incredible, incredible musical career, that I venture to say, because she got famous in an era where there was no social media, there were no Instagram influencers faking it. We didn't have 7,000 channels or 85 different streaming services. If you were famous in the era that she burst onto the scene in, you were really famous because the pool of celebrities was that much smaller. So the ones we knew were that much bigger of a deal, which is why, you know, the death of Dolly Parton is such a bigger news story than if a celebrity who got famous in the last 10 years happens to die. You know, unless there's some spectacular, crazy fashion in which it happens. The truth is the audiences are more divided now than they ever were because social media has expanded the division. We don't have as much common culture. Dolly Parton

0: she hit at the height of common culture on the biggest common culture show there ever was, The Tonight Show. And then, of course, made it all the way to Hollywood and had such an incredible journey and was so revered by so many people that I don't doubt this is a, obviously, it's a massive story. It's the lead on every channel in America right now. But it's the massive story because of the massive impact she had. It's reflective on a woman whose career literally spanned six decades, more than that, if I'm doing my community college math right. And the reality is it touched hundreds of millions of people around the world. So it's a heavy way to top an hour of radio. We've got other political stuff and news of the day to get into, but we would have been remiss if we didn't give a little time to the late, great Dolly Parton, especially on behalf of our incredible affiliate down there in Pigeon Forge, Tennessee. So if you're listening on 106.3 FM, this one's for you as we go to break.
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Across America with Jimmy Fallon. We're mourning Dolly Parton, but you don't mourn Dolly Parton. You celebrate Dolly Parton and the profound impact she had on everybody's life that she touched. Sadly, we just reported earlier that she has passed away at the age of 80. We know this is a heavy subject for everybody listening around the country, but especially our superstar affiliate WPFT 106.3 FM down in Pigeon Forge. And in that area, greater area, we know how much Dolly and Dollywood meant to you guys, and we know how much she meant to the rest of us. So we wanted to take a downshift out of the political, food fight for a minute and just celebrate one of the truly unique and incredible American success stories that spanned so many generations. So many people I know just absolutely love Dolly Parton. I haven't had a chance to connect with my wife yet. She's probably three tequilas in right now hearing these news. Jenny loved Dolly Parton. Like, that is a thing, as did every other red-blooded American who ever came across her. So the video was posted a little bit earlier by Brian Seaver, who was the head of her security team, also her nephew, and his father preceded him in that job, in that capacity. He started touring with her back in 1980, and he divulged in the video that she wants to be resting in cotton, because after a lifetime of wearing heavy rhinestones everywhere she went, she wanted to finally be comfortable. I may post this later, but there is a song. It's an appearance on The Tonight Show in 1979. If you want to Google it and see it now, she was on The Tonight Show with Johnny Carson in 1979 singing. She had written a custom jingle for him about how big her career got since she had made it onto The Tonight Show. But what's so great about the performance, if you've never seen it, is obviously you can hear she's got some incredible singing chops, but you see just how charming and undeniable she was. And the way you go from the daughter of a farmer, like Dolly Parton was, to a person whose face is on the Mount Rushmore of American celebrities, unequivocally so, there's no debate about that, is you become an undeniable person. And Dolly Parton, in every sense of the word, was undeniable. You know, you talk about a yes staircase. If you're truly going to succeed in life, you want people to shake their head yes every time they look at you. Okay, I can't think of a single solitary person who ever looked at Dolly Parton in any capacity and shook her head no. So if you haven't seen it, put a Google on it. Dolly Parton, Johnny Carson, 1979. I'm watching it with the sound off right now. It's incredible. It's funny. It's folksy. You know, you can see that there's a genuine appreciation the audience has for her because you're rooting for her. You know, she became an abject superstar, but you're seeing her in this moment kind of at the beginnings of that. You know, 9 to 5's about to come out a year later. She's now about to break into Hollywood. And the reason she broke in and was so successful and had the reach that she did, because again, you were rooting for her. You know, if

you were rooting against Dolly Parton in any capacity, there was something seriously wrong with you. And I think everybody listening knows that. So if you are a fan of Dolly Parton, obviously, our thoughts are with you and her family. And I do believe, you know, karaoke night just got a lot better in heaven because Dolly Parton was Dolly Parton. I mean, there's really nothing that can compete with it, if we're going to be honest. And she did come to us in a generation where celebrity meant so much more because you didn't really have access to it. You know, we're living in a moment now where everyone's kind of famous, so nobody is. You know, if you think about how much social media upended the world and fragmented audiences, you know, if you go back to about 2003, 2004, one of the running jokes is that the Kardashians were ridiculous because they kept telling us what they had for lunch and when they were going to the gym, and now they're celebrating their dog's birthday and nobody needs to know any of this crap. Well, fast forward a couple of years, social media came along, and what was everybody doing? Posting pictures of their lunch, showing a video of them going to the gym, and wishing their dog a happy birthday. We no longer keep up with the Kardashians. We became the Kardashians. And because everybody is running their own one-man news network, and the phone and the algorithm within your phone has conditioned you to feel like the center of your own universe, okay, actual celebrities don't impact us in this moment the way they did in the era of Dolly Parton's, you know, probably the height of her career, where there weren't as many famous people. And the ones that were famous weren't constantly badgering us for even more attention. Okay, that's where social media killed celebrity, is it brought a lot of people down to our level. You know, it used to be that if someone was a huge celebrity, the only time you saw them was at the premiere of their movie, when they were promoting their movie on a late night talk show, and at the end of the year, if they were nominated for an Oscar. You didn't see celebrities in the wild. Like, if you saw one in the street, it was like, my God, I just saw Joe Perry from Aerosmith. I'm going to go home and listen to Aerosmith. This is crazy. Oh my God, what are the odds? Okay, but now every time you open up your phone, you're getting chased by Jennifer Lopez's butt or some other celebrity thirst trap that just wants your attention. Our politicians all act like they're running to be president of a local sorority, okay? And they're so desperate for your approval and the social media validation that comes from likes, the digital dopamine that's completely determined by the amount of followers you have versus the hour of the day in which you engage an algorithm. None of it is organic. All of it is fake and contrived. It's math designed to appeal to as many people as possible based on the cross-pollination of ideas you've clicked like on in the past. There isn't a lot of genuine, real celebrity. So the outpouring of emotion attached to somebody like Dolly Parton is very much reflective of a time when the only people pulling it off were incredibly talented people that had punched us in the soul in a way that was undeniable, and we couldn't look away from it because we didn't want to. How many of you have sat around with a cassette waiting to record a song on the radio because of how much joy it brought you, how excited and exhilarated you were to listen to that new thing, that new spiritual currency that you had accumulated in your life once you recorded it and it was in your possession? That was like the most powerful thing you could do as a young kid. And then when you started making mixtapes, getting your hands on other people's stuff, it was amazing. Okay, and in that era of Maximum Strength America, okay, Dolly Parton was one of the most famous and recognizable faces in that whole entire, you know, whatever you would call that, you know, patchwork quilt of excellence, of American excellence, those big time artists. I mean, that's why Islands in the Stream with Kenny Rogers is such a huge song. You've got two icons teaming up on just this runaway smash hit. And you've got Dolly Parton, and you've got Kenny Rogers, and understand, they were so successful that they were some of the first people to spawn spinoffs. Kenny Rogers inspired a restaurant chain. If you're listening on 106.3 FM down anywhere near Pigeon Forge, you know all about Dollywood. That is a testament to the fact that she was that impactful on people's lives that they wanted to bring their kids to just be in her presence. We're not talking about concerts. Okay, we're not talking about record sales. We're talking about going down to see Challenger the Bald Eagle, or go hanging out and riding some of the local rides, or sampling some of the local fare. She was so big and so undeniable that every single person that came across her wanted more of it. And that's why today is a heavy day for Dolly Parton. We've got a lot of adulting to do as it pertains to politics, but you know, one of the best things about this world is no longer with us, so we owe that some celebration.

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0: There it is, Fox Across America with Jimmy Failla, fired up to talk to this next guest, a Fox News political analyst, a fan favorite on this show, Gianno Caldwell, joining us on the line. Yo,
1: great
0: Gianno.
1: Great to be with you, brother. Great to be with you.
0: I will say, what part of the world are we talking in today?
1: Miami, Florida.
0: A lot of people don't
1: know. Nice, beautiful place.
0: You
1: great
0: are,
1: weather.
0: A lot of people don't know that you're the Carmen Sandiego of cable news.
1: No.
0: I don't. I've never.
1: No, that would be you. I can see you walking around Miami with one of those t-shirts that have a bikini on it.
0: Do you remember those bikini?
1: And maybe a Bud Light.
0: How about it? Do you remember those bikini inspector hats people used to wear? Federal bikini inspector. They said FBI.
1: Yes.
0: Do you know like what a world we were living in when grown men were comfortable going out in public with fake boobs on the brim of a hat? I want to get back to that America. Like, that was a good time, America.
1: I just want to know, how many of those hats have you retired, or you probably not retired them?
0: Listen,
1: yet,
0: like, the joke's on you. If you saw how big my head was as a kid, there's no way those hats were fitting me.
1: But
0: I certainly looked.
1: You make us feel bad.
0: No, sorry, it's going to be okay, Gianno. It's okay.
1: Great to be with you, brother.
0: You too, baby.
1: Always. We have the best time, and I really appreciate you having me on your radio show, your TV show. And honestly, I sit there sometimes on Fox News Saturday night, and I'm just listening and watching you, and I'm laughing like I'm at home at watching the television, because you're just that good. You are, I think, the best that Fox has on the comedy side. I'll be number two, but then you, number one.
0: Well, listen, if you're calling me the funniest guy at Fox News, that's like being like the hottest chick on The View. You know, it's not a high bar. It's not a high bar, but I'll take the compliments. Although I'm going to have to give my drug dealer a raise if you keep talking like this. So that doesn't
1: right,
0: help.
1: Right, literally, you can tell.
0: Come on, Gianno, what's even happening? The guy's about to double his rates over here.
1: Right.
0: That is crazy. We were talking earlier because Dolly Parton died, and it doesn't matter what your background is. There's not a human being on this earth who doesn't know who Dolly Parton was.
1: Yeah.
0: Because she was an undeniably likable person. And the only thing I wanted to spend a few minutes on with you is, you know, that might be our superpower, as we walk into rooms and people are happy to see us because we show up with a good vibe. Isn't 90% of life just being somebody that people are happy to be around?
1: No, 100%, and rest in peace, Dolly Parton. I'm actually just becoming aware of this right now with you. I didn't know that. I'm not sure how long that news has been out. Mm-hmm. But such a sweet lady, and she kind of reminded me of what America is. Mm-hmm. You know, it's a place that's welcoming, a place that'll give you a place to sit, and love and support. But, you know, we are a country of traditions. Country music is one of them. Where a lot of folks, no matter what your culture, your color, or where you're from, people enjoy country music, and it brings us together as Americans. So sorry to see such a lovely lady who is just beyond sweet. So sorry to hear that she's gone on to be with the Lord.
0: Yep, heavy stuff. We're talking to Gianno Caldwell about the passing of Dolly Parton at the age of 80. You know, it's so many things going on in the news right now. A story like this, she's one of the few people left in this world that everybody agreed on. Nobody disliked Dolly Parton. Okay. The minute you get into modern celebrity, you know, everyone's either done a film, told a joke, or campaigned with a politician, and now somebody wants to punch you in the face for saying their name. You know,
1: yeah.
0: Like we had this last night. Jelly Roll was filling in for Jimmy Kimmel, and he took a bunch of shots at Trump. And, you know, it's, again, you're allowed to do that on a comedy show. I make fun of Trump on my comedy show, and he usually tweets about it if the jokes are okay. You're always, you know, you're running a fine line with that. But the point is, I think so many people in the modern era are here to divide us. She was one of the very few people who could unite us, even in contrast.

0: controversy, not that it was controversial to her, but a lot of people, when Whitney Houston covered I Will Always Love You, you know, wanted to get Dolly Parton worked up about the fact that she had such a big hit. But as my producer Josh was saying earlier, Dolly Parton didn't care. She made money off of that. And that's what she said. Yeah. She's like, yeah, cover the song, make me some money. So, I mean, if anything, she is a testament to being undeniably likable and, yes, being a capitalist, because you got to really love a free market to work as hard as she did to succeed in it.
1: Yeah, but not only that, though, this was somebody who kept their politics out of their music, their dialogue, their entertainment factor, which a lot of young celebrities and artists nowadays, they don't. They involve their politics. And I don't care what your politics are. I'm a conservative and have been for over two decades now, supporting the conservative movement and the Republican Party. But that's not for me to have a conversation with everyone or throw it in everyone's face. At some point, we got to get back to being Americans where we can have our differences but still unite. And I think that's what's been a lost notion on the left of today. It used to be that they were tree huggers. Nobody had a problem when they were tree huggers. They're just kind of like, oh, okay, well, these people are doing this. It doesn't impact my life. And then they started taking on policies that actually did impact your life, like elimination of cash bail. That's another issue where the left has taken on and said, hey, we got to do this. We got to make sure these folks who commit these crimes, they're able to get out of jail immediately. That's what the elimination of cash bail or sanctuary cities. Another issue that impacts the lives of Americans all over.
0: Yep.
1: But these are policies that have been adopted by the left. And thankfully, you know, there is folks like Dolly Parton, as an example, who could bring people together and not force their own politics.
0: Yeah. And imagine a time of common culture where you used to go places to not want to punch somebody in the throat. You could actually disarm that bomb and just hang out. And that is so much of what she represented. It's like the best thing about America. And you want to know something, man? It was a better era of celebrity, too, because there weren't as many.
1: Yeah, absolutely she was.
0: Yeah, and it's just there was a real warmth to everything she did. And, you know, again, whether you were a little...
1: Unlike you, Jimmy.
0: Uh-huh.
1: Real warmth.
0: I'll take it. Give me one thing on everything else going on in the world. Did you, by any chance, see Jesse Waters interviewing any of the clips of Abdul Al-Sayed last night?
1: I have seen some clips from what I understand. It's a 25-minute interview.
0: Yes. It felt longer.
1: Is it longer than 25 minutes?
0: No, it was 25, but there's a lot of like awkward pauses and back and forth. But I only bring it up because for whatever amount of crazy things I heard from Abdul Al-Sayed, I liked that people talked because it really does take the tension out of this political moment if you make it normal to just talk to the other side. Like, I just want to applaud it. I could make fun of Abdul Sayed all day because there's a lot of nutty things in there, but he deserves credit for at least doing it, you know, because everybody on the left is pretending the right is Hitler and a threat to democracy, and it's why their supporters are as violent as they are. So isn't there something to be said for just crosstalk even if you don't like what they say?
1: No, it is something to say, something to be said about the ability to have a conversation, and I can say thank you to Jesse Waters and Fox News for allowing that platform to be established where those kind of conversations and dialogues can happen. But, you know, make no mistake about it, this guy went on to a primetime, highly rated primetime show to try to get a platform to disseminate his crazy ideas because he recognizes a lot of people in Michigan and beyond Michigan because these clips will be cut and sent in publications and all these other networks will run them as well. He's looking to get a foothold in one of America's biggest networks to push his propaganda. And it's good that Jesse pushed back on him constantly because that's what's been happening. Because of the mainstream media being so liberal and so negative on Trump, we look at the polling, 80%+, 90%+ negative on Trump, Trump policies. And we know before Trump ever took office, the media was mostly negative against Republicans. Although it wasn't as aggressive as it is with Donald Trump, it did exist. So when it comes to these conversations, I recognize it for what it is. It's an election time. It's something that he wanted to get out there because he recognized the power and influence of Fox. But he gets no compliments from me on policy, which I think is his policy prescriptions have been extraordinarily destructive. You know, he comes from that area, that super left-wing area of the Democratic

0: Party, which believes in the Democratic Socialists of America, defunding the police, and all these other crazy things that people did not believe even 10 years ago. They thought it was, if you told somebody that this would be the mainstream Democratic Party today, they would tell you that that's nuts. That couldn't be, because no party would get behind this kind of lunacy. But the Democratic Party has, and these are the kind of people in which are winning races in the Democratic Party. And Americans need to be much aware of what's going on. And that's what Jesse Waters did and Fox News did by airing that interview last night.
1: Damn straight. Folks, I don't make it a habit of agreeing with Gianno Caldwell in mass media. Okay. In fact, the unemployment line is paved with guys who have. I kid. All of this analysis is spot on. I assume the bars haven't opened in Miami yet. Holy hell. It's a very sharp Gianno day today. I didn't know what, you know, Tuesday afternoon, you never know what you're getting. You roll the dice. But this was a good Gianno.
0: No, it's a great Gianno, and you're going to either get good or great. So either one is acceptable. But I'll tell you, though, you know, you do such a, and I'm going to compliment you again, because a lot of people don't understand that you can talk about politics in such a funny way that brings people together. Like you talked about, you joke on Trump. You joke on everybody. And it's really something that I have a great appreciation for, because comedy does bring people together. And as you know, comedy has gone completely woke. You can't make good jokes anymore, but still, you get in the lion's den and do it. So much respect to you, brother. I love you so much. You're a good man on a legitimate, real level, and I always have fun joining you on whatever platform it is.
1: Come on, Gianno. You're the best. I don't know why I have agents.
0: I am the best.
1: Why are you not my agent? Because you could shake them down. You'd be like, give Jimmy a raise, and they go, no. And you go, why? Because I'm black? Come on, Gianno. No. We could be making money here.
0: No, they're paying you very well, Jimmy. Congratulations. I see donuts in the green room now. I knew he's making a big

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3: Fox Across America with Jimmy Fallon. President Trump reacting to the death of Dolly Parton. Very sad to report that Dolly Parton, one of the greatest country singers and far beyond ever, has just passed away. This is a true loss for millions of people. There has never been anyone like her and never will. In her honor, I am lowering the American flag throughout the United States for a one-week period beginning tonight at 6 p.m. Rest in peace, Dolly. The world loves you. President Donald J. Trump. And this might be the one time that every single person in America would have to agree with Donald J. Trump, because she was the most undeniably likable person who ever lived. If you follow me on Twitter at Jimmy Failla, F-A-I-L-L-A, I just posted that 1979 appearance of Dolly Parton on The Tonight Show when her fame had actually become a real life meteorite. And she was about to shoot 9 to 5 and become, like, seriously the single most, you know, iconic female performer in the history of this country. It is so cool to see people right before the rocket really leaves the launch pad. It's one of my favorite things in the world. You know, when I'm on the road, I always tell you how I go to, like, oh, I went to Chuck Berry's house, or I went to Commerce, Oklahoma, and saw Mickey Mantle's childhood home, or I was in Corning, Iowa, where Johnny Carson was born, or Norfolk, Nebraska, where he actually grew up. I love going to these origin stories because there's a lot of atmosphere around them. If you've ever been to Tupelo, Mississippi, you can go to Elvis's old house, and you look at those places and you go, wow. You know, I don't see how this place could be connected to that postage stamp they're selling me at my post office with this person's face and image on it. But the thing that bridges the gap between Tupelo, Mississippi and your post office, or Pigeon Forge, Tennessee and the Rock and Roll Hall of Fame, the thing that bridges that gap is called America.
4: Freedom!
3: James is down in Fort Bragg, North Carolina. He has a Dolly Parton story, I am told. James!
5: Hey, Jimmy, how you doing?
3: Better now. I love a Dolly story from you, because if it's a story from Mikey, it involves a video and a deleted, you know, search history. So I'm assuming you have something presentable to the nation, James.
5: Yes. Back in 1970, I was a baby, okay? Not too old. And Dolly Parton was doing, my mom told me about it, and my dad told me, she was doing a concert on the back of a flatbed, on 18-wheeler, flatbed. And she was trying to do it, and my mom said, I just kept crying and crying and crying and crying. And her and my dad were getting ready to leave, and she stopped them and said, bring him to me.
3: Mm.
5: And she sang me a song.
3: Get out of here.
5: Yep. My dad said that he makes a joke. He said, the only reason you shut up is because who it was. I'm not going to go on to the rest of it, but.
3: are you telling me that at that young age you were already a boob man? Is that what you're telling me, James?
5: I mean, that's what he was telling
3: me. Come on, I was told this was a clean story. I love this.
5: But that's who she was. Just sat there. Yeah, my mom just sat there. She said, you know, we were getting ready to leave. She was singing at a car dealership.
3: Wow.
5: On the back of a flatbed truck.
3: Wow.
5: And my mom just said, she was trying to sing, and I kept on yelling. And she said, bring him to me. And my mom said, once she sang to me, I did not make not one sound the rest of the concert.
3: Yeah, and for some reason, you wanted to pay for your ticket in singles.
5: Yeah, but she said they showed me the Polaroid. I was like, y'all crazy. And they're like, here it is.
3: What?
5: And I'm like, a Polaroid.
3: That's a whole nother world. But,
5: you know, yeah, my mom was talking about it today, and I was sitting there, I said, I got to tell Jimmy about this.
3: That's crabby. Blew my mind, made my day. But Dolly Parton doesn't get any bigger than Dolly Parton.
5: Tell me about it. I mean, I'm like, not even, I was just born in September of 69, and wow. In 1970, there that was.
3: Wow.
5: So I just thought it'd be something fun to share with everybody, share it with you about it. Cause
3: I love it.
5: Show what type of person she was. I mean, before she even became really famous.
3: Yeah, she cared.
5: You know, 1970.
3: But that's, you want to know something? That's why you wind up being as famous as she is, though, because people connected to her. Like, she was really undeniably likable.
5: Exactly.
3: I'm just glad that you met her when you were one and not 21, because this would be a different story. You'd be telling this story from a holding cell somewhere. James.
5: Great, hey, well, thank you, Jimmy, and keep them white boots clean.
3: Oh, they'll be on tomorrow for Dolly. I'm going to have Jenny and Lincoln hosting the show tomorrow. You're all welcome to call in. I'll see you soon.
5: Good. Oh, yes, sir. Thank you.

0: James. See you, buddy. The great James. I may actually have to bring back my white cowboy boots on Saturday night in honor of Dolly Parton.
1: No, God! No, wait. God, please, no! No! No!
0: Now, I may have to do it, okay? I know our entire East Texas listenership, Tyler and Longview, just changed the station. But you love Dolly Parton. Dolly was a white boot icon. I may owe it to her to do some type of fashion tribute on Fox News Saturday night. I might not have a choice. I mean, this is just the universe talking now, people. So I don't want to hear it. Save your death threats for another time because I'm off next week taking my kid to college. So just save yourself the energy. But the point is, as we round third and head for home, obviously our hearts go out to Dolly Parton and all of her fans and family members. Few people have touched the country in the way she has. And I got to be honest with you. I will go home and probably listen to 10 hours of her and drink at least that much whiskey to go with it. R.I.P. Dolly Parton. R.I.P. to the show. We'll be back again tomorrow to do it to it.
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